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5: Hi, folks. It's WLKY meteorologist Eric Cernick. Look at your updated forecast. And it was another scorcher out there with temperatures in the mid-90s. We're only going to slowly fall back through the 80s into the 70s with clearing skies tonight. And then on our Thursday, we could actually have record high heat across the area with a temperature of 97 with mostly sunny skies. If we do get 97, that would break the old record of 96 set back in 1955. And that summer heat continues all the way through the weekend with mid-90s. In the WLKY Weather Center, I'm meteorologist Eric Cernick.
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0: the Jesse Kelly Show. Another hour of the Jesse Kelly Show on a Wednesday. We'll talk about kooky Democrats here just for a few. Them, once again, lying, creating this false reality. We'll get to more emails. All that, many other things coming up. Apparently that talk I had with single men last night about going out and tracking down a dime, apparently that hit home. Got some emails about that. We got so many things to come this hour. Headline. This is from Free Beacon. Mamdani taps, quote, gay communist for senior government role. The new advisor called for the abolition of police and undoing capitalism and condemned Gandhi as being an anti-black misogynist. I don't know. Maybe Gandhi was. Who knows? Remember that these people never take power without foreigners, ever. Every time you look at New York and you see some new crazy thing, always remember it's foreigners who put Mamdani in that seat. And all the horrible crap that comes downstream from that is because we brought foreigners en masse in the United States of America. Speaking of which, El Sayed took money from a group that wants to dismantle the U.S. military around the globe. That would be Abdul El Sayed, the Democrat nominee for Senate in the state of Michigan. He never gets that nomination, and he doesn't sniff the Senate without the mass importation of foreign barbarians into the United States of America. It all comes back to that. And I hope he's not going to win, but let's be honest. With this interest rate hike and fuel going up, we know it's going to keep going up. We might have some true nutballs going to the House of Representatives in the United States Senate. We might lose some races that are going to make us sit up. Look, it's very real that we could lose this Texas Senate race. Bottom could be a United States senator. He could. If this wave gets bad enough, he could. I saw something yesterday. Man, I have a hard time believing this, but it was pretty reliable. I saw something yesterday that Iowa, they have a governor's race this year. It looks like it's going to go to a Democrat, Iowa. This is the kind of thing that happens when gas gets too expensive. Remember that story I told you so many times? I just thought it was the most fascinating thing in the world that during World War II, because we were supplying not only our troops, the entire world with everything, food, bombs, bullets, everything, because we were doing that, we had to tighten our belts at home, and the United States government stepped in and started rationing. And the FDR administration, I forget who it was, I think it was their Secretary of State who I was listening to, but he said, we couldn't believe, quite frankly, how wonderful the American people were about that rationing. They were okay with it. They were okay with limits on their sugar and limits on this and limits on that. The American people were fine with that up until it included one thing, gas. He said, we stepped in and tried to regulate how much gas they could have. We about had a friggin' rebellion on our hands. The American public votes on gas prices. Bush knew it. Obama knew it. Biden knew it. Trump knows it for sure. That's the kind of thing that can get Abdul El Sayed in the United States Senate. That's not good. Hey, Jesse, your talk last night about young men being single really hit home and kind of made me feel like a loser. I'm 23, and a couple weeks ago, I had been invited to a girl's birthday party. I'd met her one time prior, and she was a dime. I was sitting on her couch with her and a couple of her friends just talking and having fun. Out of nowhere, she asks, who did you vote for? To me directly, singling me out in front of about five other people. I stand my ground and I go, I voted for Trump. Chaos ensued. You would have thought I set off a live grenade. After some babbling about Kamala and Newsom, she just says, you should leave. I stand up, put on my shoes, and walk out the door. I've been at a loss lately. This isn't the first time something like this has happened. These young women only care about murdering babies. All right, so Remember why this has happened. The Soviet Union did the same thing. East Germany did the same thing. China really, really did this. What is it? Women have a motherly nature. That is how God created them. They just are. It's why they love puppies and babies, and they are created. It doesn't mean every woman's going to be one, but they are created to be mothers, to nurture a child, right? The communists work very hard to take those instincts and channel them to something different, making her the mother of the revolution. That's what she focuses on and becomes the mother of. And how does a mother, a really good mother, how does a mother operate when her baby is threatened? A mother will throw herself in a pit of alligators to save her baby. A mother will. A mother will do anything for her children. She will fight tooth and nail. She will do whatever she has to do to protect her babies. Now think about how effective this would be if you're a communist and you could take all these legions of American women, young American women, and make them mothers of your revolution. You have it's essentially a political army. Young single American women have become the vanguard of domestic communism in the United States of America. Married men vote Republican. Married women vote Republican. Single men vote Republican. One outlier. Single women, by a large margin, vote Democrat. They are communist foot soldiers. My point in having that talk last night was pointing out that reality and letting you know as a young man that the clock is ticking. Because there's a smaller pool of young women for you to choose from in this country, you need to be asking women out on dates. I know this, look, I know some of this stuff hurts, and I know it's intimidating. As I said, I'm 45, old and married now. I was a young single man myself. I've gone through all this too. I know your heart starts pounding and your boys are going to make fun of you. And if she says no, it's going to hurt. And if I understand it is intimidating. Man, if you find yourself a dime who's not an America-hating commie savage who wants to abort your children, you better take her out to McDonald's tonight. Again, you don't have to marry her, but you have to get out there and talk to women. And by the way, we get them emailing this show. There are wonderful, wonderful young women out there waiting for you to ask. She's not going to approach you. You're the man. Suck it up and ask her out. Fortune favors the bold. We have to I talk to my sons about this all the time. I just spoke to both of them a couple days ago. This exact conversation I had with them. We talked about the commie nature of young women. And I explained, look, I know you're 16 and 17. James is about to be 18. I know you feel like you're young. Buddy, you should be dating. Whatever dating looks like when you're 16, right? Go to the movies or go bowling or something like that. But you should be putting yourself out there now. If you don't, the small percentage of women you have to choose from will disappear. And soon pick your age, who knows? Soon, maybe you're 28. That's still young, very young man, 28 years old. Soon you're 28 and you're sending me emails, Jesse, they're all gone. I know they're all gone. I know. Now you're going to have to sift through some baggage and God knows what else. And by the way, you started this out with made you feel like a loser. You're not a loser. You went. You took a swing. All you can do is swing. And if I may, go look in church. Maybe you're not in a church attending person. Fine. I'm not here to preach at anybody. It's fine. If you want your best shot as a young man at finding a sane, caring young woman who will potentially be a wonderful wife to you, wonderful mother to your children one day, there is no better place for you to look on this earth than church. Go into church. They're all dolled up anyway. I used to love going to church when I was a kid. All the chicks look great. Sorry, Lord. I was a young man. Anyway, they're all dolled up anyway. She might just treat you well. But what you can't do is sit it out and spend your time on the internet and then start looking when you're 35. I mean, you can do it, but the pool has shrunk, right? And that actually brings me to this. How do we change the hearts of these young women when it comes to the subject of abortion? When every part of the culture that surrounds them has pushed them to kill their babies, what chance do we have at turning that heart around, at changing that heart? In ultrasound, there's a very practical thing that has been wildly successful. It was not the overturning of Roe versus Wade. That's great. The thing that has been most successful is just letting her hear the heartbeat. Everyone else has told her it's a clump of cells, it's inconvenient, it's a this, it's a that. When a woman hears the heartbeat, these are women who are about to abort their babies. When they hear a heartbeat, they choose life almost every time. The $28 you send to preborn buys a life. That's a life. And it's tax deductible. You give them whatever you want. Give them 28 grand. Write it off. 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We'll be back.
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0: on a wonderful, wonderful Wednesday, a hump day. Remember, you can email us your love, your hate, your death threats, jesse@jessekellyshow.com. So, and now that we have new management at various government agencies, we can fool ourselves into thinking that they're no longer the enemy. They're no longer bad. The FBI is a great example of this. The Trump administration, Kash Patel, they said, hey, we're just going to change how the FBI does business. Kash Patel is always out there saying things like, no, we're putting agents back in the field. And he's done that. Hey, we're arresting these most wanted people. We're arresting that. And he's done that, right? To his credit, he has done that. We don't have to talk about the guys, the brave whistleblowers who weren't brought back and made whole. That's another story. But okay. All right. So let's acknowledge those things. But remember that talk we had last night about Thomas Crooks? I mean, I named him last night, so I'm going to go ahead and just keep doing it. The guy who tried to kill Trump at Butler. And we had that long talk about all the funny business that was going on. Some of that stuff needs an explanation. Here was Kash Patel.
1: I think we looked at some 27 devices, exfiltrated all the data off of them, looked for connections to individuals in America and overseas, and we found no evidence that individual was literally even speaking to any other human being other than his parents who he resided with.
0: Now, I'm not calling Kash Patel a liar, but I'm not saying that at all. Do you believe the FBI has gone as far as they need to go in this whole thing after everything we talked about last night?

0: Do you trust the FBI? Oh, speaking of which, here was Ted Cruz. Listen to this.
1: In 2021, the gun owners of America discovered a secret FBI program called NICS Monitoring, used to track firearms purchases of Americans who are legally eligible to buy a gun, but merely suspected of a crime. Is that right?
2: Yes.
1: So, while DOJ and FBI is focused on their political enemies, they were ignoring violent crime, and that violent crime, tragically, had a human cost.
0: Why would the FBI be tracking lawful gun purchases? You've seen the things this organization has done in the past. Let's not lose sight of the fact that this organization should be disbanded. Now, that's not going to happen. I'm not naive, but that should be the goal. I don't trust them as far as I can throw them. Sergeant Smallhands, I'm getting sick of the lack of patriotism. Obviously, the foreigners and tribal H-1Bs don't care, but our fellow countrymen, even those on the right, making excuses for and defend the dilution of Native and heritage Americans and the systemic ethnic cleansing of young men. I can trace my family back. Okay, all right. So there is something that I find extremely fascinating, and I'm hesitant to even put it out there because I know by putting it out there, I know I'm going to get some bonkers responses from possibly you on what I'm about to say, but I am fascinated by this concept. I truly am. If you look at the people, the politicians and pundits who are foreign interventionists, I know they're called neocons, but I'm really not trying to insult them if that's you. They just have a different foreign policy. You look at these people who are all in all the time on whatever foreign involvement there is. You know, they cheered on this stupid Iran business. We have to fund Ukraine. We have to, they're all in on this stuff. Okay, so that group of people. What explains this? That group of people, they're also the ones softest on immigration. What accounts for that? I was brewing on this morning. It's impossible not to notice. And again, many of these people are my friends, so I'm not going to name names or anything like that. It's impossible not to notice that politician or that writer or person on TV or radio who was cheering and cheering and cheering when we started dropping bombs on Iran. Those exact same people, they're the ones out there saying today, oh, foreigners are fine. Anyone can be an American. Oh, bring them in here and give them an American flag. They're just as American as you and me. The Venn diagram of those two groups is a singular circle, and I can't figure out the true reason why. And again, I know putting that out there means my email inbox is going to be like a Jackson Pollock painting. It's going to be a disaster. Jesse@jessekellyshow.com is the email. Feel free to send in your emails. But I can't make the connection in my mind what's going on there. You want Americans always involved abroad, but as far as domestically, I'll bring everybody here. Oh, they can all come. Well, hey, they make America better. It's the exact same people. I can't figure it out. It would make sense if it was opposite, right? No, I'm just super American patriotism and freedom. And yeah, go bomb all those guys. But back here at home, make sure our country's safe for Americans. But it's not that. And I can't figure out why. There's something going on there, and I can't figure it out. We'll be back.

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15: Fox News, I'm Tom Graham. The House passing a bill that targets both Russia and Iran with sanctions.
16: On this vote, the yeas are 262, the nays are 159. The motion is adopted.
15: The measure is named for the late Senator Lindsey Graham, who spent more than a year working on it. It represents the most ambitious effort to support Ukraine since President Trump returned to the White House. A new Fox News poll found a majority of registered voters are negative about the U.S. economy.
17: 77% of the poll's respondents say the economy ranks from fair to poor. And while 44% say their finances are holding steady, 43% say they are falling behind. Voters are blaming the Trump administration, with 63% saying it has made the economy worse.
15: That's Fox's Grinnell Scott. 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
18: Hi, folks. It's WLKY meteorologist Eric Cernick. Look at your updated forecast. And it was another scorcher out there with temperatures in the mid-90s. We're only going to slowly fall back through the 80s into the 70s with clearing skies tonight. And then on our Thursday, we could actually have record high heat across the area with a temperature of 97 with mostly sunny skies. If we do get 97, that would break the old record of 96 set back in 1955. And that summer heat continues all the way through the weekend with mid-90s. In the WLKY Weather Center, a meteorologist. Just Eric Cernick.
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0: It is the Jesse Kelly Show on a wonderful Wednesday, a hump day, and that, as you can imagine, we were talking about that question I just posed during the break. And in case you're just now joining us, I guess to recap it, the question was this. It's impossible not to notice that the people who want America to militarily intervene all over the world, and maybe that's you, that's fine, they're oftentimes, I mean, almost always, the same people soft on immigration into the United States of America. Jewish producer Chris gave an unbelievably cynical answer to that question during the break. And I am not saying he's wrong, but I hope this isn't true. And Chris said, so do I. So here's what Jewish producer Chris thinks. He thinks these people only care about money and they don't care about America at all. That's the angle. Wars, remember, wars are profitable. Extremely profitable. Not for the people who are dying, but wars are moneymakers. They are now and they always have been. Vast quantities of money change hands when there is a war. This was true in the era of swords and shields, and it's true today in the era of ships and planes and missiles. War results in a huge exchange of money. Also, remember that slaves are profitable. Why do you think slavery has always existed? Just because human beings are prone to treat each other terribly? Slavery is profitable. For armies all throughout the history of the world, you know the booty they looked forward to the most when they were sacking a city? You might think it was gold lamps and gold bars and things like that. And don't get me wrong, they would take all the gold they could get their hands on. You know what the most lucrative thing was? Slaves. The Roman commanders, Julius Caesar did this kind of stuff, would give his soldiers a bonus. What was it? Little extra cheddar cheese? Nope. Here's a slave. Worth insane amounts of money. Slave labor is profitable. That's why America's corporations, so many of them, love bringing in foreigners. They can pay them less and own them. It's slave labor. Maybe Jewish producer Chris is right, and I hope that's not the case. Now, the reason I don't know that I necessarily buy into that is this. As I said, I'm friends with people all across the political spectrum. All across the political spectrum. I don't get in public fights with people. I don't trash my friends. So I'm friends with people all across the political spectrum. Many of the friends I have who are big time foreign interventionists, I would consider them to be America loving patriots. I just would. We have huge disagreements on foreign policy and all that stuff, but I have disagreements with my friends on everything. I would consider them to be patriots. So I hope Jewish producer Chris isn't right. But I don't know. What, Chris? Chris said it's not all of them. It's just the majority of them. I guess maybe. Look, how can I tell you you're crazy when I just put the question out there? Hey, Jesse, I remember several months ago you saying you'd never go to another convention, a Republican convention, and you had to figure out a way to get out of going to the midterm convention. It can't be a coincidence that your vacation just happened to coincide. That means happens at the same time. I know what coincide means with the midterm convention. Okay. Little background on this. I am old, crotchety, and boring. How old and what kind of an old curmudgeon am I? Here's what it is. You know my buddy Luis. We hang out all the time. He's my best friend. Our wives get along. We hang out all the time. Mexican. No, I'm sorry. Mexican heritage. He's as American as it comes. But he's Mexican, and they like to party. And they like music. And they're Mexicans, right? Every Mexican I ever knew is the exact same way. There's this new restaurant that opened in our area. He gets this reservation with his wife last week. We were supposed to go with him, but remember, I got sick on Friday, so we couldn't go. I had to bow out. They went without us. I, because I'm me, of course, asked him for a sit rep the next day. Hey, new restaurant. You know how much I like to eat. What are we dealing with here? And the first words out of his mouth were, you'd hate it. He said, I loved it. My wife loved it. Your wife would love it, and I would love it. You ate it. And I said, why? Is the food bad? He said, no, food was absolutely dynamite. Delicious food. Great service. Clean place. It's really, really loud. The music is loud. The people are loud. It's a loud place. And I'll tell you what, if you could have seen me when he told me that, you would have saw my shoulders just sag. Because he's right. When I'm going out to eat, I don't want loud. I'm not going out to party. That's not who I am. I want quiet. Now, back to the convention thing. You know when I like talking to you? When you stop me in the airport. When you come up to me when I'm eating at Red Lobster or anywhere else. At a ball game. Hey, Jesse Kelly. I totally enjoy that. You know what I do not enjoy? Flying somewhere, staying in a hotel, and being surrounded by politicians and political pundits and speeches at these conventions. And I'm not telling, by the way, I would encourage you to go to a convention. Normal people who aren't like me love this kind of crap. They love the speeches and the parties and the everything else. I have no interest in any of that at all. I want to do my show, and then I want to go home. Maybe I'll stop at Red Lobster on the way, and then I want to go home to my bed and my comfy clothes and my house and my dog and my everything else. Conventions are the worst friggin' thing in the world. And we had to go to the last one, the one that was in Milwaukee. And I actually enjoy Milwaukee. Milwaukee gets a bad reputation, but I love Wisconsin in general, and the food's good. So I actually enjoy Milwaukee. So this is not me bagging on Milwaukee at all. Oh, it sucked. There were people everywhere, absolutely everywhere. It just absolutely sucked. And I got made fun of by all my friends who went. Because as soon as the show was over, I beelined it back to my room. And, hey, Jesse, you want to come out? We're having a party over here. Jesse, do you want to come speak on this panel? Jesse, nope, not interested. I'm in my room. I've got a good book. Not interested at all. And so, yes, I saw there was a midterm convention. And it was like 3 hours from my house. It was up in Dallas. I live in the Houston area. I'm not saying the vacation coincided with that on purpose. But I'm also not saying that. But that brings me to this gigantic problem, and it's one I've discussed with you before. In 2028, there'll be a big convention. That's where we'll choose our nominee and all that stuff. It's in Houston. Now, the suits are going to call me and they're going to say, hey, we're doing a big setup. This is a big setup. You can broadcast from the convention. What possible excuse am I going to come up with to not go. When it's in my area, I bet you it's going to be, I'm trying to think where it would be. I bet you it'll be 30 minutes from my house. 30 minutes from my house. And I desperately don't want to go. I'm going to have to lie. I'll have to come up with something. Chris, what about an injury? What? What? It's not all get like a neck brace or something, or a foot brace. I sprained an ankle. Whatever it is, I have to come up with something. What, Chris? Chris said, sore throat, can't talk. No, I still want to do the show. I just don't want to go and do it from there. Anyway, let's talk about the Democrat world.
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0: It is the Jesse Kelly Show on a wonderful, wonderful Wednesday. Remember, you can email us your love, your hate, your death threats, jesse@jessekellyshow.com. And remember this. If you are a communist, the truth is not something you're interested in at all. In fact, you will get in trouble with the revolution if you tell the truth about things. Communists are not okay with lying. They are trying to lie. How many times have we talked about this? Trying to lie. They will take any issue. It doesn't matter what it is. And they will figure out a way they can lie about it so people do not discover how evil and destructive their ways are. They lie about everything all the time. As I told you a million times, all the time. They are lying at all times. That's how abortion became women's reproductive rights. They're always massaging the message to lie. That's the intention, is to lie. So we have to get that out of the way first. It's not that they're okay with it. They want to do it. Combine that with this. All those lies, the result of all those lies that come from Democrat politicians, Democrats in the media, which is virtually the entire media, the net result of all that is there are legions of Americans who live, work, and worship in a world that is not real. I've said it before. If you have a Democrat in your life, I guarantee you they have said things to you that blow your mind how anybody could still believe that. You probably have even told them, what? That's been debunked. We even have the documentation. What? Guarantee you the Democrat in your life thinks Donald Trump called Nazis very fine people. The world of make-believe is not only constructed to keep your liberal Aunt Peggy trapped inside of it, it is constantly maintained and reinforced by new lies. Every new lie that comes out from the communists, think of it like a fresh coat of paint on that world of make-believe your liberal Aunt Peggy lives, works, and worships in. And that is exactly why they will come up with the most obvious hoaxes in the world, obvious to anybody with two brain cells to put together, and they'll put them out there anyway. And they know that everyone with brain cells will call them a liar. They'll say it's not real, but it doesn't matter because you are not the intended audience. The intended audience is your liberal Aunt Peggy on Xanax, bitter, miserable, and she will believe it. You want an example? This is actually from last week. I didn't even get to it, but Mark Kelly is this dirtball senator, Democrat from Arizona. He puts this out on social media, I kid you not. Quote, on a flight from Boston to Phoenix, and this note was in my seat when I returned from the restroom. I think this shows how much an entire generation is struggling, whether it's my own kids or a random person on a random flight. Young people are frustrated. There is massive anxiety about the uncertainty of the future. This government is, okay, so you got it. He takes a little shot at Trump's golden age at the end, but he also posts the note. Senator Mark Kelly wants you to believe that he got up to go pee-pee and someone penned this note and left it on his seat. And the note says, Senator Kelly, I'm 25 years old with a college degree, 4 years into my career, and I'm just barely scraping by. I cannot see myself ever being able to afford kids or a home. Every day, a financially secure future feels further and further out of reach. Please fight for affordable housing and health care. I'm quite literally begging you. Signed, an everyday American. There is not a single person with any intelligence who believes that this is authentic. Obviously, Mark Kelly wrote this himself, posted it on social media. Everybody knows that. I know that. You know that. Your liberal Aunt Peggy will believe it. The world of make-believe is created and constantly maintained with new and improved lies about everything. They just lie all the freaking time. They can't help it. I know you're already onto this because I know you're taking your chalk, right? You are already a subscriber to the greatest natural herbal supplements on the planet. I was not, before I discovered chalk, a natural herbal supplement guy. Just didn't. I'd heard all their work, they work, but I always kind of blew it off. I'm sure that stuff isn't even real. It's probably all fake. All right, I'll start taking this male vitality stack from chalk. 5 years I've been taking it now, every single day. They have female vitality stacks if you're a lady, male vitality stacks if you're a man. They have a chalk lip powder, this pack full of vitamins and minerals. You take it in the morning. They have. By the way, they have way more than this. I just tell you what I take. They have a pre-workout. It's all natural, called Chad Mode. 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You want one? 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
10: So today is National Voter Registration Day, and I have two requests of you. Number one, please check your voter registration status. I know you're pretty sure that you are registered, but you know they've been cheating out there. They've been purging voter rolls. So please check your voter registration status. And then number two, text everyone on your group chat and let them know.
0: They've been cheating out there. Remember that world of make-believe we just talked about? I know you probably stood up and said, what? Republicans don't cheat in elections? I wish they would. Everyone knows Democrats cheat in elections. Not your liberal Aunt Peggy. Your liberal Aunt Peggy genuinely believes Trump is going to send the military to the polls. She believes that the Republicans are removing American Democrats from the voter rolls. That's, of course, not happening. Dead people are being removed. Illegals are being removed. There's no American citizen who's being removed or living American citizen who's being removed from the voter rolls. But they have to always lie about everything at all times. They're just thieves and liars.
11: The biggest problem with finding fraud is actually that the states where it's worst are also the states that have the least willingness to cooperate with what we're doing. So when you look at some of the bigger ticket items for fraud, you know, you're looking at Medicare fraud in California. People who are illegal, people who aren't even like human beings. They're just like a completely made up, you know, shell of a person. But unfortunately, The state of California is not actually helping us fight back against that particular fraud. Or we know that there are hundreds of thousands, maybe more, illegal aliens in Illinois, New York, and California who are on Medicaid. That obviously is billions and billions of dollars to provide health care to those people. So the basic fraud that exists is the big programs in states that have allowed themselves to be overrun by illegal immigration.
0: They're all thieves and liars. We still have an hour left. Not only am I going to get to emails, Scott Bessent tore somebody apart. That's always a good thing. The media continues to run puff pieces about foreigners, all that and more. Hang on.
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29: Rallying the party. I'm Lee Silicera, Fox News. With just 8 weeks until the midterms, President Trump in North Carolina in support of Senate candidate Michael Whatley.
30: He's strong on crime, strong on your economic world. He's fighting all the time. Everything he wants is really common sense and good for you and borders.
29: Whatley is locked in what's expected to be a tight race against former North Carolina Governor Roy Cooper. After the Federal Reserve raised a key rate for the first time in 3 years, the president said,
30: interest rates are artificially high. Interest rates in the United States should be 1% or less because we are the best credit in the world by far with all that money pouring in.
29: The central bank also signaled another rate hike could happen later this year. This coming after the president's choice to lead the Fed, Kevin Warsh, took over, though the president said earlier today he still had confidence in Warsh. The FBI says it's foiled a Russian intelligence plan to kill a Russian dissident living in the U.S.
31: Court documents say Russia's Federal Security Service, the successor agency to the KGB, has been trying to pay people in the U.S. and some European nations to kill Russian dissidents. The FBI says one of the targets was a Russian living in Washington, D.C. Three Russian intel members are accused of recruiting a man from Brooklyn to spy on and kill the dissident.
29: Fox's Jill Nato. The man was promised between $1,000 and $1,500 to spy and another $40,000 to kill the target, but he refused to commit murder. The three intel members are still at large, along with two more who are believed to have tried to carry out similar plots in Europe. Texas has put to death James Norman, convicted in the 2005 fatal shooting of three people during an attempted robbery at his neighbor's home. 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
1: Two Louisville Metro police officers will not face charges in the deadly officer-involved shooting of a woman who was experiencing a mental health crisis. As the Jefferson County Commonwealth's Attorney's Office will not present the case to a grand jury. LMPD officers Robert Gabbard and Robert Baker in March responded to an East End apartment after reports of a mental health crisis, with 28-year-old Caitlin Hall fatally shot when she charged at them with a sharp piece of porcelain. An internal investigation of the incident is still being conducted by LMPD. A state court appeals judge has granted former Kentucky Governor Matt Bevin's request to be released from jail early. This after being given a 60-day sentence after he was arrested for contempt in an ongoing child support case involving his estranged adopted son. And Kentucky Congressman Thomas Massie accusing House Speaker Mike Johnson of sending lawmakers home early so that fellow Republicans can avoid a vote on his resolution to impeach Defense Secretary Pete Hegseth. I'm Sean Gallagher.
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7: Hi, folks. It's WLKY meteorologist Eric Cernick. Look at your updated forecast. And it was another scorcher out there with temperatures in the mid-90s. We're only going to slowly fall back through the 80s into the 70s with clearing skies tonight. And then on our Thursday, we could actually have record high heat across the area with a temperature of 97 with mostly sunny skies. If we do get 97, that would break the old record of 96 set back in 1955. And that summer heat continues all the way through the weekend with mid-90s. In the WLKY Weather Center, I'm meteorologist Eric Cernick.
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8: It is the Jesse Kelly Show, final hour of the Jesse Kelly Show on a wonderful, wonderful Wednesday. We'll talk about how dumb so many of these people are, and I have a solution that you're going to hate. I'm, of course, speaking about Congress. The media is still running a protection racket as hard as it possibly can for foreigners. We'll talk about that and the why. We'll get to some emails, get to other things. Also, I'm looking for a hobby. I might need your help with that. All that and so much more to come in the final hour of the world famous Jesse Kelly Show. So I have all kinds of things, positions on issues, things I say that are unpopular. Some things, because I have my own opinion about things. Some things don't land that well with a lot of people, and I get it. probably my least popular take is this. The House of Representatives and the United States Senate, the members in those groups are severely underpaid. Severely underpaid. Let me explain. Before you start throwing things at the radio, let me explain. Here's how the private sector works. You get what you pay for. You just do. If you have a job that pays $20,000 a year, you're not going to get the cream of the crop showing up to try to get that job. Because if you have the ability, the skills, whatever it is, to make more money, you're not going to settle for $20,000 a year. If you have a job that pays $1 million a year, you will have the cream of the crop showing up competing for that job. In life, as much as I hate this, and we all know Jewish producer Chris hates it, you get what you pay for almost all the time. You get what you pay for, and that includes employees, by the way. That includes employees. Now, let's talk about Congress, the House of Representatives, the Senate. I'm going to play you an exchange. This is Scott Bessent. You know, Scott Bessent's Treasury Secretary, billionaire, super sharp guy, super sharp guy. He's always verbally just destroying people. He's being interviewed, I guess, in this hearing by Sean Casten. Listen to how this goes.
2: No, I'm asking whether the agreement that you have promised to provide between Treasury and the government of Venezuela has been modified since the flows moved from the Qatari account
3: into
2: Treasury.
3: Well, if there's an auditor, it's obviously been substantial.
2: This is not an audit question. This is a...
3: If they are taking direction...
2: I'm asking about the agreement...
3: I'm not sure you know what you're asking.
2: Please don't judge me, and I'll try not to judge you. You are asserting that you have control over assets that were not coercive in their standing in front of creditors. That's predicated on the existence of an agreement between the U.S. government and the Venezuelan government that you promised to provide with us. Do you understand what I'm asking you?
3: I'm not sure you understand what you're asking.
8: And of course, the guy had no idea what he was asking. This is not to call out Sean Casten. You know how many people in the House and the Senate are just morons? Have you ever heard, Chris, do we have some, I'm sure we have one somewhere, an audio cut of Mazie Hirono? Mazie Hirono is a United States senator. She represents Hawaii, senator from Hawaii. Mazie Hirono is not dumb for a senator. If you met this person out in public, you would say, this lady is a moron. It's a complete and utter moron. She's an idiot in every way, and yet she sits in the United States. This is a United States senator.
9: I think that we very much need to acknowledge that climate change is upon us. There are whole states, by the way, Jake, where you can't even use the words climate change because they still have a head in the sand attitude. But for example,
8: you can hear it in her voice. She's just a moron. Now, how do we change that? I don't want morons there. I want smart, capable people there. Well, Congress makes, I'm not, certainly not thumbing my nose at this because it's a lot of money, roughly 170 grand a year. I know they always update it, so I haven't looked, but around 170 grand a year. Okay, that's really good money. Is that giving us the cream of the crop? If we start shopping for a new producer here on the Jesse Kelly Show, and we offer $20,000 a year for a new producer, do you think some hotshot producer is going to start walking through the door? Do you think we're going to get the cream of the crop? The cream of the crop is not what you're going to get for $170,000 a year. You're going to get legions and legions of morons who are only there because they can't do anything else. That they're not qualified to do anything else. They're soulless and useless enough that they'll go be in the House of Representatives or the United States Senate, but they're not capable of making it in any other walk of life. None.
10: What if we paid him $1 million a year? I'll tell you what. Look, you'd still have corrupt people. There's no question about it. And you'd still have communists in there. No question about it. You would get some level of intelligence, though. You would get an increased level of ability and intelligence. And I know this because that's how the business world works. You get what you pay for. Jesse, don't ever let kids choose the pizza if you're paying for it. Oh, this is about that Pizza Hut decision the boys made the other night. If you're right, or you're right about their underdeveloped palates. Anyway, maybe I missed it, but who did Luke choose as your proxy partner for the pickleball match, and how did they do? Well, they sucked. And let me just warn you right now, if you're a parent of boys, I don't know that this is the same case with girls, and the friends I have who have girls, they mostly say this is not the case, but I will tell you something about boys. Boys are naturally going to be more independent and adventurous, and boys, they are going to want to leave you when they get old enough. They just are. I was the same way. This is not an insult to boys. I love that Lewis and Clark adventurous spirit. Boys are going to walk out on you. Doesn't mean they're never going to talk to you again, but Ab was talking to one of her girlfriends yesterday. Her daughter's off at college. The daughter FaceTimes with mom 2 or 3 times a day. She'll FaceTime with mom and have dinner with them. Lady was talking about how wonderful it is. Yeah, Luke turned 16, got his license. We haven't seen him since. He's just out. He's working out with buddies. He's doing this. He's doing that. He's got practice. He's gone. So I was supposed to play with Luke in that pickleball tournament on Saturday. Told you I got sick. Couldn't do it. I had to break the news, air fingers quote, to Luke, that I could not go to the pickleball tournament. He'd have to find somebody else. He was thrilled. He was thrilled because he immediately called up one of his meathead friends, and the kid, of course, agreed to it. And those two meatheads went and got slaughtered in the first round of the pickleball tournament, of course. But he was happy that his father, who loves him, was not going to be his pickleball partner. Happy about it. I'm warning you now, fathers, and more importantly, ladies, it hits you like a ton of bricks. It's like they operate as if they've been chained inside the house their entire lives. And when they get a license, or maybe when they graduate at some point in time, it's like the chains break and they just explode and they're gone. You don't have them anymore. It's something. Ob says, and I don't know where she heard this, Ob says having a son, it's like an 18-year-long slow goodbye. That's what it is. And I'll tell you what, I'm sure she heard that on some weird woman's movie or something like that, or read it in some weird book, but it's friggin' true. I'll tell you that much. They just leave you, and they go, and I'm proud of them. I don't want kids stuck at home in the basement, right? I want them to be independent, go have an adventure, go live your life. But I'm glad they got crushed in pickleball. What, Chris? I wouldn't have gotten crushed. I'm a pickleball master. It's a lot of this is due to my incredible height. If you lob one of those, I have a huge wingspan. I have incredible height. And really, my instincts on the pickleball court are what set me aside. Really a professional pickleball player's instincts. That's what I bring there. I may not have all the physical get. What, Chris? How are my knees holding up? You don't have to bring up old stuff. For your information, I wear a knee brace. That way there'll be no swelling or anything like that. I want you to switch your cell phone service. I want you to switch your wireless plan to Pure Talk. I want you to do this for a couple different reasons. First, money. Let's just be honest about it. Money. These phone plans, they're unbelievably expensive. You know, if you switch to Pure Talk right now, you get your first 3 months of talk, text, and data for $15 a month. What are you paying? a fraction of the cost of the big guys, and they're on the exact same towers, the same cell phone towers. So you're not going to be dropping calls. Okay, so that's just the money side of it. Let's do probably the most important thing. Pure Talk hires Americans. No other corporation seems to do that anymore. They're all bringing in foreign slave labor. But when you pick up your phone and dial #250, you will speak to an American who speaks English. And they're nice to you? Helpful? Not trying to run you off the phone? Dial #250 and say Jesse Kelly. #250. Say Jesse Kelly. We'll be back.
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5: It is the Jesse Kelly Show on a wonderful, wonderful Wednesday. Remember, you can email the show, Jesse at jessekellyshow.com. Your love, your hate, your death threats. Hey, Bronco, the whole Lindsey Clancy saga seems to be just the inevitable mission creep of a militant feminist abortion culture. He goes on and says a bunch of other things. Well, of course, we have, and I already discussed why earlier, but we have created legions of American women who are just dyed-in-the-wool communists. And they're doing what communists do. Remember all those quotes? I'm not going to go play a bunch of them for you now, but all those quotes from those jurors, they were clearly, clearly thinking well beyond the trial. They were thinking well beyond a guilty, not guilty, the facts of the case. The one lady flat out came out and said, well, it'll help other women. For her, she was serving a higher cause. And this is not only hurting the dating pool out there, the fact that we have so many women like this, it's making a fair trial impossible in certain areas. Impossible. We are going to face in the coming years, look, I'm not trying to be a Debbie Downer about it, but it's true. In the coming years, we are going to face some shocking trial verdicts. There are going to be verdicts, many of them that come down, they're going to blow us away. Remember, in a blue area, if you're a Republican, you have no chance. And if you're a Democrat in a blue area, it's basically a get-out-of-jail-free card. Remember, we've talked about this story before, but it still just blows me away. There's a video, and you can go watch it. I've seen it with my own eyes. There's a video out, Washington, D.C., some fruity Democrat, I think it was a Subway sandwich he had in his hands, walks up to federal agents in uniform walking through Washington, D.C. This is on video. I can't stress that enough. At some point, after he has his little fruity hissy fit, he takes his foot long and he spikes it off the guy's chest. That's assaulting an officer on camera. That's assaulting a federal officer on camera. Yeah, got off scot-free. And it doesn't take many. It doesn't take many to poison the well. It's remember, the idea behind having jury trials

0: trials is that it's going to make the system, you know, more fair, and it's going to give the people a say. But what if a high enough percentage of the people are so completely broken, soulless, and just have lost it, that jury trials aren't fair anymore? I'm telling you right now, there are going to be, and there have always been shocking verdicts, don't get me wrong, there are going to be many, many more verdicts in the future that blow us away. Look, we know now because of what they said. Remember the OJ trial? And OJ got off, and really everybody knew OJ did it. It was very obvious to anyone, OJ did it. But then it came out afterwards that there were black jurors, one of the old ladies, an old black lady, she flat out admitted, they said not guilty out of retribution for what happened to Rodney King. Rodney King had nothing to do with that trial at all. Just people get on these things, and when they're broken and bitter and miserable enough, they believe they're doing some sort of a higher calling while they're there. It's bonkers, but it's true. Jesse, please tell me you watch Alone on the History Channel. The dude that won it is from Slovenia. I do not watch Alone. I don't really watch very much TV, but Slovenia has, remember, I just went on vacation there, has all kinds of, you know, world champion rock climbers and things like that. And there's a reason. I've said this many times before. I've lived everywhere, and I don't currently live in the mountains. Mountain people are almost always the toughest people. Mountainous environments are just, they create tougher people. Mountainous and cold, I should say. Mountainous and cold. And I say this as a soft guy living in South Texas right now, where it's hot all year long, and we don't have so much as a hill in the Houston area. So I'm not, believe me, I'm not saying that I'm one of those guys. But mountain people, always tough as nails. Oh, they're in better shape. The environment itself is so harsh. I mean, in Bozeman, in Montana, where I grew up, you can get killed real easy up in the mountains. The mountains themselves can kill you real, real easy in a million different ways. Mountainous countries just create hardier people. Jesse, I've seen a bunch of videos and articles recently about the coming debt crisis. You touched on this before, but can you explain what it looks like for normal Americans? His name is Reed. Well, I figured in the wake of today's news about interest rate hikes going up, gas prices going up, it's probably a good time to have this talk. So let's break this down. First of all, what does a debt crisis truly look like? Well, I just mentioned Europe. Let's talk about this. In Europe, we were in Croatia for a little bit. We're walking through this town, and everywhere you looked, there were clothes hanging out the clothesline to dry. Now, maybe you do this at your house. We did this when I was a child, but it was every single house. The clothes were hanging out above the street to dry. They don't have dryers in their homes. There was no air conditioning in this little town in Croatia we were. No air conditioning. None. Zero. Scorching hot, by the way. No air conditioning. Gone. We'll talk about the debt crisis next. Maybe someday she will be all mine. I want to tell her that I love her so. I threw with her every touch. We are living in a defining moment. Today, a woman facing unplanned pregnancies can order the abortion pill online, often before anyone has the chance to tell her she is loved, she is not alone, or that there is hope. 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
9: Fox News, I'm Carmen Roberts. The Federal Reserve raised its key interest rate today for the first time in 3 years, going against President Trump's demands to cut rates.
10: Inflation has remained above the Fed's 2% target for more than 5 years. The Fed predicts PCE inflation to be 3.7% this year.
9: Fox Business's Connor Hanson. The House gives final approval to a strong Russian sanctions bill designed by then-Senator Lindsey Graham to punish top importers of Russian oil and gas.
11: This strengthens economic sanctions against Russia to put maximum pressure on Vladimir Putin's war machine.
9: Speaker Mike Johnson, President Trump's expected to sign the bill. And Texas carries out its fifth execution, putting to death LaJames Norman tonight for the murder of three people in 2005. 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
12: Hi, folks. It's WLKY meteorologist Eric Cernick. Look at your updated forecast. And it was another scorcher out there with temperatures in the mid-90s. We're only going to slowly fall back through the 80s into the 70s with clearing skies tonight. And then on our Thursday, we could actually have record high heat across the area with a temperature of 97 with mostly sunny skies. If we do get 97, that would break the old record of 96 set back in 1955. And that summer heat continues all the way through the weekend with mid-90s. And the WLKY Weather Center, I'm meteorologist Eric Cernick.
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0: It is the Jesse Kelly Show on a wonderful, fantastic Wednesday. Remember, if you miss any part of the show, you can download it. iHeart, Spotify, iTunes. Okay, so the debt crisis. Let's talk about it in a frank way. What does it mean for you? The national debt, $37 trillion, all these things. They're numbers that are way too big. We can't comprehend them. They're beyond our mind. Well, at least Chris's mind. It's not beyond my mind, but they're beyond human comprehension. The numbers are so big and it doesn't necessarily feel real. Well, let me give it to you. I mentioned Europe. You know, they don't have dryers in their homes. Thousands of Germans have died this year from the heat because there's no air conditioning around. You think to yourself, Europe is, they're just like us. You know, they talk a little weirder and they smoke more cigarettes than we do. And of course, they don't work the same hours we do. But for the most part, Europe's just like us. I'm here to tell you this. They have a much, much lower standard of living than you do. Much lower, significantly lower. The reason is, they do not have the money to purchase all the creature comforts that you and I purchase and probably take for granted. I bet you have air conditioning in your home. I bet you even scoffed at the idea that you wouldn't have air conditioning in your home. I bet you have air conditioning in your home. Europeans don't. I realize there are exceptions to that, but Europeans don't. What does a debt crisis look like? A debt crisis looks like this for you and me. Europe. You just can't afford anything. Value of the dollar goes down enough. Interest rates go high enough because that would also come with the debt crisis. Interest rates high. Value of the dollar down. It looks like your last 5 years, to be honest with you, and even worse than that. You know how you've lost 50% of your purchasing power roughly in the last 5 years? Terrible. That's a debt crisis. You can't afford to do this now. You can't afford to eat out. You can't afford fuel. You can't afford to fly. You get what I mean? That's what the debt crisis looks like for the entire country. Obviously, there will be people who are wealthy enough they can get out of that and they can live past it. But for the vast majority of people, that's what a debt crisis looks like. You can't afford the power bill anymore. Honey, shut the AC off. Open the windows. We'll do the best we can to get by. You can't afford to drive across town to see your mother because gas has gotten so expensive. On top of that, if the debt crisis, if it happens to align with this, with the coming problems for Social Security and Medicare, at the same time, the value of the dollar seems to be going down. We might have seniors in the country who rely on these programs getting a cut to these programs. Remember that interview I did with Tiana a while ago? She's one of these, you know, legal detail nerd people. And she dropped it on us that in 2032 or 33, the exact date is not fixed, if Congress doesn't do something, the way the law reads, Social Security is going to get a 24% cut across the board. That's not the distant future. That's real soon. You know how many people, maybe it's you, rely on those Social Security checks? Maybe it's their only source of retirement income. That's not usually the case, but it happens. But oftentimes, it is a critical supplement for their retirement income. That Social Security check pays for this insurance or that thing or that. That check comes. 24% reduction like that? What's that mean? Think about how many people. Think about this. For older people, when you combine that with the reduction in the value of a dollar, how many are going to have to move out of their homes and back in with their children? look, not that it's the end of the world to have mom or dad under your roof. I'm not saying that, but what if you don't want to? How many are going to have to throw up a for sale sign and say, honey, you got an extra bed? Mom has to come home. We're going to see a reduction in our standard of living that takes us down to where so many other parts of the world live. That's going to be the result of a debt crisis. That's what it looks like. You can't afford the clothes. You can't afford the food. You can't afford the gas. You can't afford it. You can't afford the things you've been able to afford. And maybe right now you think, I'm already broke. And maybe you are. I'm certainly not dismissing your financial situation. There are levels to broke. There are levels to broke. Look, when I was a kid, certainly when we moved to Montana, we didn't have a lot of money. I've told you this story before. I got a frozen pizza for Christmas one year. That was my gift. That was all we could afford. I got a frozen pizza. I wasn't homeless. I had clothes on my back. I had shoes to wear. We had a car. We had a car. It worked. It wasn't some brand new fancy thing, but there are people who grow up who don't have all that. There are degrees to broke. And wherever you are in life, you get broker with the debt crisis. And the frustrating part about the debt crisis thing is it's inevitable because there's no appetite in Washington, D.C. on either side to cut spending. They all want to spend more and they want to spend more. And to be frank, to defend them, that's what the people want. If you go look at the polling on the issues people care about. And it doesn't just have to be this election cycle. Go look through the last 10 election cycles at the issues people care about. You see debt on that list anywhere? Government debt? The people are not crying out to stop the spending. Oh, when Democrats get elected, Republicans will step up and say, we don't have $1 trillion for this climate change bill. We'll get mad. You'll get mad. We don't have the money. Look at the debt. Okay? Then Republicans get elected. They have their own $1 trillion bills that go to different things. And you know what? Yeah, the Democrats will complain, but if you're a Republican politician or a Democrat politician, you're not worried about losing your job when you spend money. When you drive up the debt and when you drive up the deficit, you are not going to get some huge pushback where you get primaried or lose on election day. You know what will guarantee an election loss? Cut spending. We're going to cut this. I used to talk about it all the time when I was running for Congress. I'd talk about cutting spending, cutting this, cutting that. And you would inevitably get people and they would say, well, what do you want to cut? Well, of course, because I was stupid and still remain stupid, I would just flat out tell them, well, that's got to get cut and that's got to get cut and that's got to get cut and that's got to get cut. And my campaign guys try to pull me aside and tell me, can we kind of leave that more vague? People don't want spending cuts. They think they want spending cuts, kind of, but they don't vote that way. They'll vote on all kinds of other things. They'll even vote, like right now, people are going to vote on affordability. We might be in a bit of trouble when it comes to that with the interest rates and gas prices, but people are going to vote on affordability. I wonder how many people voting on affordability this November understand how much government debt is driving the unaffordability in this country. Printing of money, endless printing of money, endless deficit spending has put us in a place where we're going to see our standard of living tick down and tick down and tick down and tick down. And I don't think there's anything that can stop it. So we just got to live our lives and we'll try to support each other as best we can and get through it as we try to weather this storm. And we'll get through it at some point in time, but it's coming. All right. Hang on.
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0: It is the Jesse Kelly Show, final segment of the Jesse Kelly Show on an amazing, wonderful Wednesday. And you can email us your love, your hate, your death threats, jesse@jessekellyshow.com. I love this stuff. I love this fraud task force stuff.
6: The biggest problem with finding fraud is actually that the states where it's worst are also the states that have the least willingness to cooperate with what we're doing. So when you look at some of the bigger ticket items for fraud, you know, you're looking at Medicare fraud in California. People who are illegal, people who aren't even like human beings. They're just like a completely made up, you know, shell of a person. But unfortunately, the state of California is not actually helping us fight back against that particular fraud. Or we know that there are hundreds of thousands, maybe more, illegal aliens in Illinois, New York, and California who are on Medicaid. That obviously is billions and billions of dollars to provide health care to those people. So the basic fraud that exists is the big programs in states that have allowed themselves to be overrun by illegal immigration.
0: Now listen to Todd Blanche.
7: That there were 12 daycare fraudsters who were arrested this morning for funneling more than $10 million intended to help low-income families pay for childcare to what were really just completely bogus daycare facilities. Now, all 12 of these individuals were naturalized citizens from Syria, Afghanistan, Sudan, Iraq, and Somalia.
0: This is a very good thing. J.D. Vance is out there, obviously, pitching as hard as he possibly can to try to preserve some GOP seats in the midterms. He said this.
6: There's a lot of good that's been done, but there's a lot of work left to do. Don't give power to the people who cause the problems that we're fixing. Give us another chance or give us another couple of years to continue to work on the amazing things that we've been doing for the past.
0: All right, I'm going to stop because I'm going to replay it again and let him speak. He goes on another 30 seconds. J.D. Vance is an excellent messenger. And look, hey, we're trying to fix the problems Democrats created. Democrats are insane. That's good messaging. I'm not complaining about the messaging at all. But man, when you're saying give us another chance a month and a half before the midterms, whew, that's not good.
6: There's a lot of good that's been done, but there's a lot of work left to do. Don't give power to the people who cause the problems that we're fixing. Give us another chance or give us another couple of years to continue to work on the amazing things that we've been doing for the past 2 years. And the second argument I'd make is even if you don't agree with us on every issue, the other party is consumed by craziness. They're consumed by people who want to steal everything, who want to give the country over to illegal aliens and criminals. They actively brag about it. I mean, I've heard a lot of crazy stuff, guys, over the past, you know, few years in politics. But when I heard somebody running for Congress in New York say that July 4th was about the liberation of Puerto Rico and Palestine, I thought to myself, this person needs to be checked into a mental hospital, not given a seat in Congress.
0: That's our ace in the hole. And I don't know if it'll be enough when it comes to November, but Democrats are insane and demonic. If we were facing a Bill Clinton Democrat party, the massacre at the midterms would be the worst thing in the world. Democrats, the fact that they're insane in every way, sick, evil, and wrong in every way, freaks people out. And so what you have now, and you can see it in every poll, is people hate everyone. They hate the GOP. They hate Democrats. They hate everyone. So it probably comes down to turnout, right? Every other election comes out. Who's more motivated? We'll see. I'm motivated to keep doing this stuff.
25: These fraudsters received over $130 million. More than $75 million of those were funneled through the Los Angeles Homeless Services Authority, also known as LASA. That is nearly the same amount LASA received from HUD every year until the Trump administration put an end to the California corruption. LASA has continually funded a homeless industrial complex on the backs of American taxpayers while fraud has continually run rampant.
0: I want this stuff to continue. That's a big, big reason why I'm voting GOP this November. You vote for who you want, but that's why I'm voting GOP this November. This stuff.
1: We are announcing charges and two arrests so far this morning against three separate individuals allegedly involved in fraud schemes that stole millions of dollars from programs meant to house and support the homeless in California. This morning, federal agents arrested Michael Young, the owner of Home at Last, a nonprofit organization that was supposed to
0: should always set off red flags.
1: To house the homeless. The complaint alleges that Young used a web of shell corporations and fraudulent billing practices to misappropriate millions of dollars in taxpayer funds earmarked for homeless housing. Among other gross misuses of taxpayer money, Young allegedly spent more than $1 million to open and operate a high-end restaurant and nightclub in Inglewood called 675 Lounge.
0: Gosh. The levels of fraud, staggering. Pain is staggering, too. It is. 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
0: Most Americans do not trust the election certification process. Well, of course, that's going to be the result when it takes weeks to count all the votes and miraculously all the votes seem to go for one party that come in late. That's gonna kind of foster a little bit of distrust. Mike Johnson cancels another House session day. Mike Johnson said, yeah, we're not even going to meet Thursday. In fact, we're going home till November. Everyone's mad about this because they want Congress to do things. I think I'm the only one who's thrilled. I love it when Congress isn't meeting because I always get poorer when they do. Fentanyl, firearms, and alligator seized from a luxury downtown LA apartment. That guy sounds like he knows how to party. Critical oil pipeline will be offline for weeks after attack by Iran-backed Houthi rebels. This is what I was talking about earlier. It's a Saudi pipeline, and it's resulting in Europe getting cut off from oil. They're not, for a couple months at least. Europe's not going to be getting the Saudi oil they rely on. It might be some pretty bumpy economic times coming soon. I mean, I don't have any good news for you. All this stuff is downstream of the decision to go drop bombs on the Ayatollah. Sorry, that's what happened to us. Whatever, we'll get through it. I'll be back tomorrow. We'll do it again. That's all.
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15: Blasting the decision. I'm Lisa Lacera, Fox News. President Trump not happy with the move by the Federal Reserve to raise interest rates for the first time in 3 years.
26: If we stop trading with every country that we have a deficit with, which is most of them, and which would be very easy to do, would make at least $1.5 trillion a year.
15: The president said rates should be 1% or less, and the president with those comments during a rally tonight for North Carolina Senate candidate Michael Whatley.
26: I wanted to be here for Michael. I felt it. And I'll be back. I'm going to come back. We got to make sure he wins.
15: Whatley is the former Republican National Committee chairman. He faces former Governor Roy Cooper in November in what is expected to be a close race. The House has approved a sweeping package of sanctions targeting Russian officials as lawmakers look to ramp up pressure on Vladimir Putin over the Ukraine war. The package is named after late Senator Lindsey Graham, who worked on it for over a year. The State Department has sanctioned members of the Palestinian Liberation Organization and the Palestinian Authority, again, saying they failed to live up to their commitments and is denying them visas to travel to the U.S. There's a report that includes Palestinian Authority President Mahmoud Abbas. A health update from President Trump's chief of staff.
27: White House Chief of Staff Susie Wiles says pathology results came back clear this week after an appointment at the Mayo Clinic. In a social media post, Wiles says she is now cancer-free and thanked President Trump for his unwavering support. Wiles was diagnosed with breast cancer in March. She has stayed on as chief of staff and accompanied the president on recent trips, including to last week's Republican midterm convention in Dallas.
15: Fox's Jared Halpern at the White House. When Wiles announced her cancer diagnosis, President Trump said she had a fantastic medical team and an excellent prognosis. On Wall Street, The stock slid after the Fed decision to hike its key interest rate. The Dow lost 631. 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
28: A state court of appeals judge granting former Kentucky Governor Matt Bevin's request to be released from jail early. Bevin had been given a 60-day sentence after he was arrested for contempt in an ongoing child support case involving his estranged adopted son, with a warrant issued after he failed to show up to court in person. He would be arrested outside of Lexington and Bourbon County on that warrant while acting as an extra on the set of a Christmas movie. Louisville Metro Police implementing new guardrails when it comes to the use of flock camera technology after cases locally and nationwide of law enforcement misusing the automated license plate readers. Updated policy includes limiting flock access to investigators and analysts, while external law enforcement agencies must submit formal requests to access the system. LMPD does credit flock cameras with solving many crimes, including the murder of a 16-year-old student at her bus stop. I'm Sean Gallagher.
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5: Hi, folks. It's WLKY meteorologist Eric Cernick. Look at your updated forecast. And it was another scorcher out there with temperatures in the mid-90s. We're only going to slowly fall back through the 80s into the 70s with clearing skies tonight. And then on our Thursday, we could actually have record high heat across the area with a temperature of 97 with mostly sunny skies. If we do get 97, that would break the old record of 96 set back in 1955. And that summer heat continues all the way through the weekend with mid-90s. And the WLKY weather center. I'm meteorologist Eric Cernick.
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16: I call it the Group of 100. We literally started off with 14 or 15 young geniuses. Now we have 100 young geniuses. And what's happened, I'll probably get a lot from the show. People are calling up from all over the country wanting to do and wanting to help Elon.
17: Allow me to introduce myself. My name is Wile E. Coyote. Genius.

0: Y'all, Doge is an accountant's biggest dream to go into the government and go through every single piece of dollar and tell the American people where it's going. This is commendable. From an accountant standpoint, I'm like, nobody has ever told us where our tax dollars were going. They told us what we wanted to hear. They didn't necessarily tell us what we needed to hear.
1: I can't.

This is a DEI contract, $36,000 for U.S. Citizenship and Immigration Services. That is against the president's policies and his America First agenda. This is a $3.4 million contract, a Council for Inclusive Innovation at the U.S. Patent and Trademark Office, Department of Commerce, another DEI contract that DOGE identified. I can continue to go through these. Oh, I love this one. $57,000 for climate change in Sri Lanka. What is this doing to continue the interests of the American people? Absolutely nothing. These are the line items across the federal government that DOGE is identifying daily. They're moving very fast. I came

0: The United States Senate passed with a vote of 74. Two of the supporters were not there, so it would have been 76 senators, which is pretty impressive majority to get 74, or could have been 76 senators today to agree that the sky is blue right before an election. So that tells you a lot about this issue and how relatively one-sided it is. And the issue is college sports. And you can't go to a college sports game without people talking about NIL and the portal. You spend any time on the chat boards or sports radio. College sports is at the precipice. It's at the crossroads. What's going to happen? What are we going to do? It's the end of college sports, which is fine. That something must be done, because what you first do is identify the problem, but the devil's in the details. What is going to be done? That's where the problem is, right? And that is the problem with most areas where government gets involved. But a lot of people were clamoring for college sports to be quote-unquote fixed. Ted Cruz of Texas has led the charge on this issue. The bill passed. He'll be our guest in just a few moments. A conversation over new rules for the portal, new rules for name, image, likeness. He will answer the question as to whether there is a Ted Cruz curse, which is a funny thing that has become kind of an internet meme. If you don't know what that's about, Ted Cruz will show up at sporting events, and if a team loses, their fan base will then blame him. It's kind of one of those funny things, and he's actually been pretty good about embracing the whole thing. Anyway, I will ask him that question, and then we'll talk about Clarence Thomas. He's just written a book about Clarence Thomas and a number of other things that face our nation at present. And then we will talk to Tyler Hassan. He has written a book called Inside Doge, and that name may or may not, most likely may not, trigger a memory moment for you. But Tyler Hassan was a guy that volunteered, as the Doge folks did, to come in and identify at the beginning of the Trump administration, Trump 2.0, as part of a team that Elon was leading, and find waste and inefficiency in our government. And even though he had a young daughter of 4 years old who he saw only six times in 8 months, he did. He gave our country, it's true public service. He did not risk death the way you do when you sign up to serve, but there are people in our midst who sign up, here am I, send me, in a biblical sense, to serve this great nation and our people, our community, to make it better. Whether that's the guy serving jury duty in Massachusetts that they're determined to destroy, the Haitian immigrant, which is sick that they are doing this in the Lindsey Clancy case, whether that's him serving on jury duty, whether that's Derek Chauvin being willing to be a police officer, whether that's firefighters on 9/11 who ran up the steps to save people and police officers as well, whether that's those who serve in the National Guard or the good public school teachers. I wouldn't be where I am, and many of you weren't, if I didn't have teachers who taught me and who cared about me, who made me better. Pastors, you know, pastors who actually care about their parishioners, not just making more money. There are lots of people who serve in our community, and those who served in Doge, that's commendable. The Cajun Navy, these coon asses in Louisiana who every time there's a flood, they tell the plant they're working at or the construction site, hey, I'm going to be gone for a few days, and it's understood. That's Boudreaux. That's Hebert. That's Bergeron. You know when there's a bad thing happen, he's going to load up and he's going to rush to it and help the people, rescue people. Does he get paid for that? Nope. In fact, it costs him a lot of money. His wife, you know, they got a bug out bag and she loads up his truck and he grabs a buddy if he can find him from Bayou LaForche or wherever they're from, Calcasieu Parish, and they load up and they go and they help people. And they've helped the people of Orange, where I'm from originally. They've helped the people of Lake Charles, Calcasieu Parish. That whole parish has just been walloped again and again and again by storms over about a 15-year period. It's unbelievable, all the way to Houston and further west. And so for those of you who serve, it may not seem, you may not get the TV special. You might not be honored on stage with the president. He can't do that with everything. But I want you to know, on behalf of your neighbors and those of us who've benefited from it and those of who admire, we do appreciate you. So that story by Tyler Hassan of participating in Doge being one of the geniuses of it, you're going to love that. That'll be coming up as well. Show. The IRS won't call or email. They'll send you a letter. And that letter will be in a funny font. It's the font the IRS has used forever. And it's scary because that's the weight of your government. And yes, they can prosecute you criminally. 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

0: Well, it has been a very big week for the senator from Texas, Ted Cruz, and he is our guest to talk about it. Welcome, my friend.
1: Michael, great to be with you. Thanks for having me.
0: Let's talk first about the bill that just passed, I think, last night related to pass the Senate.

0: athletes competing 6, 7, 8 years. You have people as old as 27, 28 years old competing against 17-year-olds. And virtually every athletic program across the country is losing tens of millions of dollars as it's in a spending spiral. What that is doing is it's causing every week we're seeing another program being canceled. We're seeing women's sports being canceled. We're seeing Olympic sports being canceled. And so this bill, the Protect College Sports Act, is designed to bring order to that chaos and protect the scholarship positions, the roster slots, protect the incredible avenue for opportunity that college sports represents. Every year, there are about 500,000 college athletes all across America, and it's a unique and wonderful institution. And so the Protect College Sports Act puts basic common sense rules in place. So, for example, on the transfer portal, it says every student athlete is entitled to one transfer. You can have a second transfer, but only in very limited circumstances. You can have a second transfer if, number one, your coach leaves, number two, your program is canceled, or number three, you're the victim of sexual assault or sexual harassment. Other than that, you can't transfer a second time, and if you do, you have to sit out for a year. You have to redshirt a year and
1: Which
0: lose a year of eligibility.
1: Rule.
0: Yeah, it's the old rule.
1: Yep.
0: But the old rule was struck down in federal court, and just about all the rules have been struck down, so it moves us back to a world where you have players actually stay with their team and fans be able to root for the same players. And one of the reasons this is so important is if a student transfers multiple times, the data show the odds of that kid getting a degree, getting a real education, they plummet. And you know, it's worth remembering 99% of college athletes are never going to play in the NBA or never going to play in the NFL, but college sports is their ticket to getting an education and to learning life skills of hard work and discipline and sportsmanship, which help them succeed in life. And if we don't act, in very short order, we will see hundreds of thousands of those roster slots and scholarship positions go away. That would be a travesty. And so yesterday was a great victory because with that big vote, I think we're going to get this done. President Trump strongly supports it, and once the Senate passes it, the House, I believe, will come back and pass it. And I've already suggested, Michael, to President Trump that he sign the bill on college game day on campus, and I think that's going to happen late September, early October, and going to be a huge victory for student-athletes all across the country.
1: It'd be better if he, after signing, kicks the field goal for McAfee and for you know, some great cause. I like Cody Campbell. I will be with him and the Texas Tech game this weekend in Lubbock. He's done an amazing amount of work for Tech, and it's incredible. And I know him through a mutual friend of ours, Gary Peterson. I was intending to ask him a couple of questions about this, and I will ask you, how involved was Cody Campbell in this? Because I think one of the reasons his involvement was considered important was he and Gary and John Sellers put more money into a program. And I don't have a problem with that. I love the fact that a program that couldn't compete could now compete on that level. But what was his involvement?
0: Cody was very involved, and Cody is a dear friend of mine. Cody played, as you know, played football at Texas Tech, and then he played in the NFL, and then he went into the oil and gas business and made billions in the oil and gas business. He's been very, very successful. And Cody leads the Board of Regents at Texas Tech now, and Cody puts tens of millions of dollars every year into supporting Texas football team, and he has devoted a lot of his time to trying to save college sports. And so President Trump appointed a commission to advise him on college sports, and that commission is co-chaired by Cody and by Randy Levine, who's the president of the New York Yankees. And I will tell you, both Randy and Cody, I've been speaking to every day. They have both put thousands of hours into getting this done. And you look at the huge bipartisan vote we got yesterday, both Cody and Randy played a big, big part in getting us there. And President Trump played a huge part. He was on the phone. He probably called 20 senators yesterday asking them to support the bill. And that had a big, big impact in terms of getting us the numbers we saw.
1: Ted Cruz is our guest. We're going to talk about his Clarence Thomas book, but that was the reason. But this happened this week, and I thought it was very important that we discuss it. The the Protect College Sports Act passing through the Senate yesterday, and I think it's expected to pass the House and get the president's support. Let's talk about NIL, and you and I have

0: personally talked about this, but I am not as anti-NIL as other people. I'm more of a free market guy. I mean, we all, as you said, we both love, we want to get to that point. The devil's in the details. So what is the proposed regulation of NIL?
1: So, Michael, I agree with you. I think it is much more fair that athletes be compensated for the great work they do. I think the old system was really unfair. The old system, you had athletes producing millions of dollars of benefits, and everyone was getting rich except them. You know, you look at the era of, say, Tim Tebow or Johnny Football at A&M, where they produced massive economic benefit and got virtually none of it. And I think, as a conservative, I believe you ought to be entitled to enjoy the fruits of your labor. And so I think it is more fair. If you're a star quarterback and you can sell millions of tennis shoes, you ought to make millions of dollars. That's the way the free market system works. So what this bill does is it protects the rights of student athletes to earn compensation for their name, image, and likeness. I think that's right and that's fair. And it also puts into place the legal authority for universities to share revenue with student athletes. And so if they're generating a bunch of money on TV or through merchandise, they can share that revenue with the athletes. And that puts a cap on it so it doesn't spiral out of control and cause the whole system to collapse. But it protects genuine NIL and it protects revenue sharing. What it does come down hard on, though, is a booster just meeting in a back alley and handing an athlete a bag of cash. It says, look, this has got to be real NIL and not just some rich guy paying you to play.
0: Okay, but stop right there.
1: I think that's the right balance.
0: I don't know anybody that gets more excited about DraftKings now live in all 50 states than Ramon Robles. 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
1: There's still a place. 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High School Sports, where greatness gets its start. This message made possible by the KHSAA and the high schools in this community.
2: Fox News, I'm Ted Lindner. The Federal Reserve voting unanimously to raise interest rates by a quarter point today. Federal Reserve Chair Kevin Warsh.
3: Job gains have kept pace with the workforce, and the unemployment rate has changed little. But inflation remains elevated.
2: Most of the Federal Reserve members say they expect to see at least one more rate hike before the end of the year. The Kennedy Center Board of Trustees voting this week to close for 2 years after a judge blocked it from naming it after the president. Speaking to reporters outside Air Force One, he claims it was losing money for years.
4: I'm the one capable of fixing it and then have to subsidize it for years to come because you will lose with the Kennedy Center. They were losing hundreds of millions of dollars and sometimes hundreds of millions. This is before I got involved.
2: The president previously claimed the center fell into disrepair. The board approved a $285 million renovation plan. 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
5: Hi, folks. It's WLKY meteorologist Eric Cernick. Look at your updated forecast. And it was another scorcher out there with temperatures in the mid-90s. We're only going to slowly fall back through the 80s into the 70s with clearing skies tonight. And then on our Thursday, we could actually have record high heat across the area with a temperature of 97 with mostly sunny skies. If we do get 97, that would break the old record of 96 set back in 1955. And that summer heat continues all the way through the weekend with mid-90s. In the WLKY Weather Center, I'm meteorologist Eric Cernick.
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0: Senator Ted Cruz is our guest. You're an old Princeton debater. You're a Harvard Law School guy. You and I, are, we love to flip positions and argue those. It's a good exercise. Explain to me why it's a bad thing, because it doesn't cost the university a dime. Why is it a bad thing if I support my university and I want to pay a kid to come up there? Why? Explain that to me.
1: Because you end up having, number one, wild imbalance, and you don't have anything resembling parity or competitiveness. If the only reason a team wins is because a rich guy is paying all of the athletes to play, that ends up, look, the product in the world of football is the sport itself, and it would be no fun, you know, watching the Longhorns play like a junior high team. Like you have to have this weekend, you looked at the UT Ohio State game. It was an amazing game. Part of why it was an amazing game is you had two phenomenally talented teams that are objectively two of the best teams in the country. And that, for the fans, for everyone, you want to have some parity. And so having a system of rules that doesn't let just one rich guy by a massive advantage, that ensures the product, which is the sport itself, is a lot more interesting to watch and a lot better for the fans.
0: Did you come on the field after the game to prove that there is no Ted Cruz curse?
1: Well, and actually, it's a lesson I learned. You know, you might think you and I have known each other 30 years. We go way back, and I can now prove I may be hard-headed, but I am capable of learning lessons. So 5 years ago, I was at the A&M game where the Aggies beat Alabama. And Alabama at the time was the number one ranked team in the country. And it was a huge upset because A&M had just lost two games in a row. And it was like Kyle Field went nuts. And I'll tell you, I've got the game ball from that game sitting on my bookshelf right here in the office. But when that happened, anytime I'm up in College Station, I make an admission to Aggies, and I say, look, I got to tell you something, and I just have to confess, it was a massive character failing on my part, but I did not rush the field. and I said, I have no excuse, it was cowardice, I just plead your mercy, I just ask your forgiveness is all I can do. And so I've been telling Aggies that for 5 years. Well, this time, when Texas beat Ohio State and they were number one in the country, I turned to my detail and I said immediately, we're headed to the field. I learned the damn lesson. I'm not going to fail to rush the field a second time. And I got to tell you, the excitement was incredible on the field. The athletes, I mean, we were high-fiving and hugging, and just the joy. It was hands down one of the best football games I've ever been at in my life, and truly one that you know, we'll be telling our grandkids we were there.
0: Well, I've told you over the years, you, whether deserved or not, that depends on who's leveling it. You take more incoming from than anybody that does what you do, but somehow you have, and Bill Clinton had this, and Donald Trump has this, you have this indomitable spirit that says, you know what, you can crap all over me, I'm getting back up tomorrow, and I'm going to fight for whether it's college sports or whatever cause I'm on. And, you know, you've taken it from me, we've argued over things, and yet sure, somehow the next day, and that is a skill. I mean, that's a great survival skill in your line of work. And I think it's enabled you to stay doing what you're doing for a long period of time. Before I get to Clarence Thomas, I want to go back because I realized I can't, if someone asked me to explain later, what is the ruling on NIL? If a school, let's take Tech that was, yep, able to, and yes, money makes a difference, but heck, I would argue money made a difference when Nick Saban was the highest paid coach, or, you know, they had the best facilities. Money's always made a difference. There was always a lack of parity. So what will be the deal on that? Is there a cap on how much can be raised, or simply how it's going to be funneled?
1: So the way it works, there's a cap on revenue sharing from the school, and that cap is $47.5 million. And so that is, that's designed to ensure some parity. And look, part of the reason this bill is necessary is what we have right now, it's the Wild West. There are no rules. And so the spending is out of control. And the reason so many schools are losing money is they're trying to keep up to stay competitive. Here's what would happen if Congress did nothing. I think within 5 years, we would have 30 to 50 competitive football programs in America. basically a mini NFL, and every other program would go broke and shut down. And so let's bring it home to Texas. I think in any scenario, in that scenario, UT and A&M would both survive. They both have such massive alumni bases, donor bases, that in any world, in the mini NFL, you know, they can raise and spend $100 million on their team and they'll be fine. I'm not convinced, Michael, that even another, even one other school in Texas survives. And in that world, we could see Texas Tech, TCU, SMU, Rice, U of H, Baylor. We could see all of those football programs go under. And that would be a travesty. A Texas, I love the Longhorns and the Aggies, but if those were the only two football programs in Texas, that would be an absolute travesty.
0: True.
1: And so this is about ensuring all the great programs. Look, you love the Cougars. We want to see them. You know, it should be a good game with them playing against Tech, because that's going to be an exciting game. And actually, Kelvin Sampson was just up here. We did a press conference with a bunch of coaches supporting the bill. Look, U of H could win March Madness easily this year. I've had a couple of years in a row I've had them on my bracket. We just need to get over that final step.
0: SMU got the death penalty. They were rather brazenly, you know, spending money on players. They certainly weren't the only ones. We've seen now coaches, you know, retired with nothing to lose any longer, talking about this. Is there a penalty? Because I don't think it's cute that we have strict rules that some people follow because they're rule followers, and then you got this guy over here and everybody knows they're cheating. If you're going to have a rule, there has to be a punishment.
1: Yeah, the bill puts real teeth in cheating and in paying around the caps. They're real teeth that could include, you're right, SMU got the death penalty. It gives the authority to enforce those rules and potentially to suspend eligibility, to enforce them and put teeth on it. And all the conferences asked for those rules to have teeth. Because, look, you look at right now, you've got pros playing college sports. You've got no rules. You look at the Brendan Sorsby case where a local judge in Lubbock said that it didn't matter that he gambled on his own games. That doesn't make any sense. This bill makes clear that you can enforce eligibility requirements, that players can't gamble on their games, because that obviously invites corruption and cheating into the game. And so, I think just having some common sense rules and the ability to enforce it is going to make a really big difference for college sports. And by the way, I mentioned football going away at a bunch of schools if we don't do this. The math of college sports is that football pays for everything else. And so if football goes away, it means women's sports goes away, it means Olympic sports goes away, it means just about everything else goes away, because it's football that's paying the bills. And so we want to preserve that whole ecosystem for millions of young men and women for whom college sports is their ticket to go into school and getting the skills they need to have a successful life.
2: But everybody knows who this guy is. Come on, man.
3: Mr. Michael Berry. Come on.
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6: Senator Ted Cruz is our guest. You and I have traded book ideas over the years. There's a book by Chuck Klosterman out called Football. And surprisingly, the NFL is a bigger a television draw through the course of a season. But I'm going to ask you, to guess something. Put you on the spot. So, out of the 2 years ago, the 100 biggest TV audiences, broadcast television audiences, what percentage of those for a calendar year would you guess were NFL games?
7: A massive percentage.
6: 93 out of the top 100 were NFL games. Another four were college football. That left three events. One of them was like the Grammys, the inauguration, and some other major award. I mean, my point is, football is so much a part of our culture that we've got to get this right. It's just that the devil's in the details. Hey, I admire you for taking it on.
7: And by the way, Michael, that does not surprise me, because I will say, look, obviously on the political side, I'm also a purchaser of political advertising, and that's part of any campaign. You know, it's interesting, 2024, my last reelect, was the very first time where on our ad expenditure, we spent less than 50% of the ad budget on broadcast TV. That'd never been the case. Every prior campaign, we spent a lot more than 50%. So many more of the eyeballs are on streaming, on digital, that you have to be on multiple platforms. And virtually 100% of the broadcast TV that I buy in campaigns is on live sports, because live sports is where the eyeballs are. And so you pay to get people to see your ads, and that's live sports.
6: Klosterman has a chapter on how NIL, in his opinion, would destroy college football, which I did not necessarily subscribe to, but you would enjoy this.
7: I'll take a look at the book. I haven't read it.
6: And he's a fantastic writer. Before we turn to Clarence Thomas, speaking of advertising and politics and campaigns, where do you see the Ken Paxton campaign today?
7: Look, I think Ken is going to win. I want Ken to win. I'm very worried about the race. It is a very serious race. Tallarico is an exceptionally dangerous candidate. The reason I think Ken's going to win is because Tallarico's record, it is hard left, and it is very far out of step with where Texans are. That being said, he is a charming candidate. He seems affable. And I worry about the voter who may not be paying much attention to the race, who just turns on the TV and says, oh, he looks like a nice young man. And I would prefer that my wolves come in wolves' clothing. And I think Tallarico is a wolf in sheep's clothing. The reason I think Ken's going to win is we're now less than 2 months away from Election Day, and we're finally seeing the resources being spent. I think when Texas voters learn Tallarico's record and learn Paxton's record, I think Ken has been a very good and strong conservative state attorney general. I think when they compare the records, Texans will agree with Ken's record and not agree with Tallarico's record. But I think we got a lot of work to do communicating those records to the voters, and that has not been done yet.
6: You just wrote a book about my favorite living Supreme Court justice, my second favorite and the second greatest of my lifetime, Clarence Thomas. First of all, why that project? Why was that important to you?
7: Well, because Justice Thomas is an extraordinary human being. He's someone I've been blessed to know and be friends with for more than 30 years. And by any measure, he's one of the greatest Supreme Court justices to have ever lived. He also has a phenomenal personal story. And I wanted to tell that story because it's inspirational. And it's, you know, we're living in a time where we're so divided. People are so angry. And there's a shortage of heroes in the world. There's a shortage of role models. And I think all of us need a role model. No matter your age, we all need role models. And I think it would be very hard to do better than having Clarence Thomas as a role model. So I wanted to tell his story. And what the book does is really three things. Number one, it tells his life story. He was born in abject poverty in rural Georgia, in Pinpoint, Georgia. Raised with nothing, he endured withering racism, and he rose from such improbable circumstances to the very pinnacle of American law. And I tell that entire journey and lay it out. Secondly, when he was a young man, when he was in college, when he was in law school, Clarence Thomas was an angry left-wing radical. He dressed in camouflage pants and combat boots, and he had Malcolm X on his dorm room wall, and he was going to Black Panther rallies, and he participated in a riot at Harvard Square. And the book chronicles his intellectual journey from an angry left-wing radical to becoming one of the most important conservative thinkers to have ever lived. And then number three, Clarence Thomas is today the second longest serving Supreme Court justice in history. Within less than 2 years, he will become the longest serving Supreme Court justice in the history of America. And so in the book, I try to take 35 years of jurisprudence and explain it and make it real and understandable. You don't have to be a lawyer. You don't have to be a constitutional law expert to understand it, but make it real. And Justice Thomas very kindly agreed to sit for one-on-one interviews. And so I spent 9.5 hours in exclusive one-on-one interviews with Justice Thomas, where he shared his philosophy, his life story. He chronicled that journey, that intellectual journey. The book, I'll tell you, has become the number one New York Times bestseller in the country. And I would encourage folks, you can get the book at goingfurther.com, goingfurther.com. You can also get it on Amazon or Barnes & Noble or wherever you get your books. But it's a fun, readable, interesting story that I guarantee you, you'll be inspired by diving into Clarence Thomas's story.
6: I admire Clarence Thomas for who he is. I would do so if he was a liberal, given his story. But I also love his originalist jurisprudence, and as I said, it's him and Scalia. How did he react to you writing this? I mean, this is not just a professor somewhere in writing. This is a sitting U.S. senator showing him the respect of telling his story. Did he ever make a comment about that?
7: Well, he did, and so it was about 2 years ago that I decided to write the book. And so I came to see him, and I sat down in his chambers. And he didn't know what it was about. I just asked, hey, can I come by and see you? He said, sure. And I sat down, and I told him, I said, Justice, I'd really like to write a biography of you and tell your story. And I asked him then, would you agree to sit for interviews? And, you know, he kind of leaned back in his chair, and he thought about it for a minute. And he said, you know, Ted, if you were anybody else, if you were a law professor, he said, I'd say no. I'm not interested. But he said, because it's you, I'll do it. And I will say, I think he thought that I had an unusual, if not a unique background to be able to tell the story and do an effective job. As you know, I'd started my career as a law clerk at the Supreme Court and was a law clerk to Chief Justice William Rehnquist. And that's when I first got to know Clarence Thomas, when I was a law clerk, and I admired him then and have admired him since. I spent more than a decade as a Supreme Court litigator, arguing and winning major cases before the Supreme Court. So I got to know Justice Thomas much better over the years as a Supreme Court litigator. And then for the last 14 years, I have been in the Senate and am now a senior senator on the Senate Judiciary Committee. And so I've been intimately involved in every judicial confirmation for the last 14 years. And I think Justice Thomas believed, and I hope he was right in this, that with that background, that I'd be able to understand and explain his story in a way that made sense and that was fair and accurate and that people could understand.
6: Ted Cruz, thanks for being our guest.
7: Thank you, my friend. God bless.
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8: Not happy with the rate hike. I'm Lisa Lacerra, Fox News. President Trump reacting after the Federal Reserve announced it's raising its key interest rate for the first time since 2023 to combat high inflation. The rate now at about 3.9%.
9: Lower the interest rates for the United States of America and fast, because we can grow at a level that nobody's ever grown before.
8: And the Fed's Board of Governors hinted at a possible further hike before the end of the year. Earlier, the president wrote on Truth Social that he has confidence in Fed Chair Kevin Warsh, but that he has a hostile board. The rate hike was unanimously approved by the board. The president with those comments during a rally for North Carolina Senate candidate Michael Whatley.
10: President Trump says North Carolina GOP Senate nominee Michael Whatley will support the death penalty for human traffickers, large-scale drug dealers, and anyone who murders a police officer.
9: And Michael Whatley is going to ban sanctuary cities. You're not going to have a sanctuary city in this state.
10: Adding Whatley, the former chair of the Republican National Committee will support legislation and no cash bail nationwide.
8: Fox's Kristen Goodwin. Whatley is facing former North Carolina Governor Roy Cooper in November. Cooper had no public events today, but the state Democratic Party held a news conference this morning noting Whatley's oil and gas investments as the Iran conflict drives up fuel costs, asking why he would back a war that's driving up prices for North Carolina families. The House passed a measure sanctioning Russian officials in an effort to ramp up the pressure on Vladimir Putin over the war in Ukraine.
11: This strengthens economic sanctions against Russia to put maximum pressure on Vladimir Putin's war machine.
8: House Speaker Mike Johnson, the House passed the bill by a vote of 262 to 159. It was named after late South Carolina Senator Lindsey Graham. It passed the Senate earlier this year. It next heads to President Trump's desk, where he is expected to sign it. 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
12: Two Louisville Metro police officers will not face charges in the deadly officer-involved shooting of a woman who was experiencing a mental health crisis. As the Jefferson County Commonwealth's Attorney's Office will not present the case to a grand jury. LMPD officers Robert Gabbard and Robert Baker in March responded to an East End apartment after reports of a mental health crisis, with 28-year-old Caitlin Hall fatally shot when she charged at them with a sharp piece of porcelain. An internal investigation of the incident is still being conducted by LMPD. A state court appeals judge has granted former Kentucky Governor Matt Bevin's request to be released from jail early. This after being given a 60-day sentence after he was arrested for contempt in an ongoing child support case involving his estranged adopted son. And Kentucky Congressman Thomas Massey accusing House Speaker Mike Johnson of sending lawmakers home early so that fellow Republicans can avoid a vote on his resolution to impeach Defense Secretary Pete Hegseth. I'm Sean Gallagher.
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20: Hi, folks. It's WLKY meteorologist Eric Cernick. Look at your updated forecast. And it was another scorcher out there with temperatures in the mid-90s. We're only going to slowly fall back through the 80s into the 70s with clearing skies tonight. And then on our Thursday, we could actually have record high heat across the area with a temperature of 97 with mostly sunny skies. If we do get 97, that would break the old record of 96 set back in 1950.

0: 55, and that summer heat continues all the way through the weekend with mid-90s. In the WLKY Weather Center, I'm meteorologist Eric Cernick.
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2: NVIDIA CEO Jensen Huang says dramatic new regulations are not needed to ensure AI safety. Ira Spitzer reports Huang spoke at the Salesforce Dreamforce conference in San Francisco Tuesday after Anthropic CEO Dario Amodei took the stage and urged caution in AI development.
3: Almost nobody is privy to the type of information that the leading AI labs like Anthropic have. So, of course, people taking it very seriously when people at those companies express those grave safety concerns.
2: Amodei had earlier proposed a three-step plan to pace AI development that would include the use of independent evaluators, but Huang said humans can handle AI. Meantime, a new report says Google, Anthropic, and OpenAI have been in AI safety discussions for weeks. That's according to Bloomberg. And Amazon is raising wages for some of its workers and giving all of its employees in the U.S. a grocery discount. Tech Report, I'm Matt Mattinson.
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4: A Paris court is awarding Kim Kardashian €1 for the 2016 armed robbery at her hotel, which left her bound and gagged in a bathtub at gunpoint, an amount the billionaire reality TV star had requested. Eight people who disguised themselves as police to get into Kardashian's Paris hotel room were convicted of stealing some $6 million worth of jewelry. Most of that has never been recovered. Kardashian has called it the most terrifying experience of her life. iHeartMedia revealing the list of celebrity presenters and attendees for the 2026 iHeartRadio Music Festival coming up September 18th and 19th from the T-Mobile Arena in Las Vegas. Ashley Keating, Bobby Bones, DJ Envy, Charlamagne, and Jess Hilarious of The Breakfast Club, Mario Lopez among the presenters. The two-day main stage event hosted by Ryan Seacrest will feature performances by BTS, Benson Boone, Cardi B, The Goo Goo Dolls, Lainey Wilson, and more. It's presented by Capital One and will also broadcast live via iHeartRadio stations throughout the country. Disney Plus and Hulu will live stream all of the performances. Quentin Tarantino's Oscar-winning movie Once Upon a Time in Hollywood is getting a sequel and a new novel.
5: The book, written by Tarantino, is called The Adventures of Cliff Booth, based on the stuntman played by Brad Pitt in the 2019 film. The novel will be published by HarperCollins on December the 8th. The sequel, with Brad Pitt returning as the title character, debuts on IMAX November the 25th. I'm Mark Mayfield.
4: That's entertainment. I'm Jennifer Polsoni.
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10: Republican Congressman from Kentucky Thomas Massey is accusing the GOP leadership in the House of deliberately sending lawmakers home early to avoid a vote on his resolution to impeach the Secretary of War, Pete Hegseth. Chris Caraggio has more.
11: Lawmakers will leave Washington on Wednesday night for the final time before the November midterm elections. This after GOP leaders said they were canceling votes set for Thursday. The change in schedule means that the House will not vote on the Hegseth resolution until after Election Day. Massey wrote in a social media post accusing colleagues in his own party of avoiding the vote. I'm Chris Caraggio.
10: The chairman of the Federal Reserve, Kevin Warsh, is pointing to persistent inflation as the reason behind today's rate hike, which had been expected. The Fed's policymaking board voted unanimously today to raise rates by a quarter percentage point. President Trump has been posting on social media demands that the Fed slash interest rates to 1% or less.
12: The NTSB is investigating the death of at least five people after a helicopter crashed in Los Angeles while covering a fatal bus accident on the ground. NTSB officials say video from inside the helicopter at the time of the crash will be one of the most important pieces of evidence.
13: In that recording, we are clearly hearing sounds that are consistent with the engine changing its speed. And we're also hearing tones that are being generated that are likely advisories to the pilots.
12: The pilot and a reporter on board were killed along with a pedestrian on the ground. President Trump has been campaigning in North Carolina tonight to get the vote out for Republicans in November. Promoting Republican Senate candidate Michael Wadley in Gastonia, Trump warned of the consequences if Democrats were to win in the midterms.
14: They're all going to go away. All of the things that we've done, the strongest border in the history of our country, it's all going to go away.
12: Trump said if Republicans lose, the country will be a laughingstock all over the world. I'm Scott Carr. A group of hackers say they have the data from a ripped-down Flock security camera. The group shared its findings with Wired and 404 Media, who investigated the matter and found the camera photographed more than 50,000 vehicles over just a three-week period, generating more than 1.5 million images. The hackers found the camera's software can generate dozens of images from a single passing vehicle to come up with its signature. Three people in L.A. are charged with stealing $12 million in homeless aid and spending it on themselves. Assistant U.S. Attorney Colin McDonald says the suspects worked for the Southern California nonprofits that received government money to help homeless people. He had a warning for any would-be fraudsters.
15: Your momentary fraud fling will not be worth it. Your lies and deceit will find you out. And one morning, the bell will toll for you.
12: LaKaya Malone and Michael Young were arrested in L.A. Young had founded Home at Last, a nonprofit that received more than $118 million in public funds since 2019 to help the homeless. A third suspect, Donye Mitchell, is still at large. Transit officials for the New York City metro region are in Washington pushing for more federal funding for public transportation.
16: MTA CEO Jan Oliver and NJ Transit President Chris Calori were among 15 agency heads who traveled to the National Transit Safety and Security Summit.
17: We are dealing with international and national actors who are posing security threats. So it's time to revisit the shrinkage of federal support for security and mass transit.
16: The summit comes as federal public transit funding is set to expire in December. In New York, I'm Lizzie Radabali.
12: Merriam-Webster has added 1,400 new words to its dictionary, including words stemming from social media like looks-maxing, parasocial, and rickroll. And other modern terms now have official definitions, including cuffing season, crash out, and the Sunday scaries. I'm Scott Carr.
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18: A busy weather pattern across much of the country. The biggest concern is heavy rain and thunderstorms from the Four Corners region into parts of the Midwest and Great Lakes, where repeated rounds of storms could trigger localized flash flooding. Residents in flood-prone areas should stay alert for rapidly changing conditions. Meanwhile, summer-like heat continues across the south-central U.S. from Texas through the lower Mississippi Valley. Temperatures combined with high humidity will be creating uncomfortable conditions and may challenge daily record highs in some locations. Moving across the plains, scattered thunderstorms are expected to develop during the afternoon and evening. Some storms could become strong, bringing gusty winds, frequent lightning, and heavy downpours through tomorrow. The northeast and mid-Atlantic seeing a mix of clouds and sunshine. The southeast remains warm and humid with typical afternoon thunderstorms developing along the Gulf Coast. Out west, the Pacific Coast enjoying some relatively quiet weather, while the southwest continues to track pockets of monsoonal moisture capable of producing some locally heavy rainfall. That's your national forecast. I'm Monica Nelson.
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19: While there is no plan for him to go on injured reserve, Sam Darnold will not play for the Seahawks on Sunday with his glute tendon issue. It will be Drew Lock under center against the Cardinals. Browns quarterback Deshaun Watson was asked today if he feels he needs to put up a solid performance against the Buccaneers on Sunday or perhaps lose his starting job.
20: I think personally, I think all that is for the media. I mean, I think the media has this expectation that I'm supposed to throw 400 yards and five touchdowns every week. Until that happens, I guess it's going to be the same situation. So, again, my job is to make sure I'm operating well so we can try to get a win and keep moving forward from there.
19: Watson heard it from the Browns faithful during the preseason, Cleveland losing to the Jaguars to open the season. The Yankees' Aaron Judge started feeling lower right leg tightness in the first inning in Minnesota today. He was pulled in the sixth inning. He says he expects to take things day by day and not need any further testing. That's sports. I'm Frank Aaron.
18: The Federal Reserve is raising interest rates. The 0.25% raise was widely expected as the Fed tries to combat persistent inflation. Today's announcement marks the first rate hike in 3 years. President Trump's been pushing the Fed and Chairman Kevin Warsh to cut interest rates. The 0.25% hike puts the new interest rate range to 3.75% to 4%. Amazon is raising wages for some of its workers and giving all of its employees in the U.S. a grocery discount. The online retail giant also runs Whole Foods market stores and will give its workers 10% off groceries ordered online through Amazon and Whole Foods and 20% in-store at the grocery store starting October 1st. And the new minimum starting pay for full-time core operations employees will be $20 an hour, a $1 increase for qualifying workers. A majority of Americans believe AI could destroy humanity. A new political survey now shows nearly 2 in 3 Americans are concerned artificial intelligence could pose grave risks to the future of mankind. The war in Iran reportedly cost about $246 million per day in its first 5 months. Tammy Trujillo breaks it down.
0: The nonpartisan Congressional Budget Office released a report estimating the war with Iran cost the U.S. over $38 billion from late February to early August and could cost up to $3 billion for each additional month. The report said over half that cost has come from replacing all the munitions used in the fighting.
18: The pain at the pump is increasing for Americans. AAA says the national average is up around 4 cents. Drivers in California are paying the most at $6.04 a gallon on average. Traders on the prediction market, Kelsey says there's an over 70% chance the average will surpass $4.60 by the end of the year. And Target has a slew of new openings set for October. The retailer previously revealed plans to open over 300 new stores by 2035. They will all feature Starbucks cafes. This after the store opened its 2,000th location in March. And based on its own calculations, most U.S. households can find a store within 10 miles of their home. I'm Monica Nelson with your consumer and business news.
1: 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Neither do we. 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

0: The Interior Department is preparing about a dozen signs costing roughly $7,000 apiece, according to Doug Burgum. That's politics. I'm Brad C.
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7: A new large survey shows simple treatments may be the best when it comes to dealing with knee arthritis pain issues.
8: A survey in China of more than 10,000 people found that knee braces were very effective, as well as exercise. Also, that hydrotherapy involving treatments in warm water worked well for reducing pain. Ultrasound ranked near the bottom. The study's author suggests that findings could influence future guidelines to focus on safer and lower cost interventions. I'm Tammy Trujillo.
7: More vaccine protection against RSV could be coming for infants. It's a very common and contagious germ that infects the nose, throat, airways, and lungs. The World Health Organization has pre-qualified the multi-dose RSV vaccine, and that means it's expected to make maternal vaccination against the disease more affordable in a number of countries. The organization pre-qualified the vaccine's single-dose presentation last year. Multi-dose vials will allow the vaccination of more people. RSV is one of the leading causes of respiratory illness and hospitalization. Health update, I'm Scott Pringle.
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9: U.S. hurdler Dalila Muhammad has announced her retirement from the sport. An Olympic gold and silver medalist in the 400-meter hurdles and gold medalist as part of the U.S. 4x400-meter relay team, Muhammad broke a 16-year-old 400-meter hurdles world record in 2019 and in her final years had a great back-and-forth rivalry with current record holder Sydney McLaughlin-Lavroni. 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
13: NVIDIA CEO Jensen Huang says dramatic new regulations are not needed to ensure AI safety. Ira Spitzer reports Huang spoke at the Salesforce Dreamforce conference in San Francisco Tuesday after Anthropic CEO Dario Amodei took the stage and urged caution in AI development.
14: Almost nobody is privy to the type of information that the leading AI labs like Anthropic have. So, of course, people taking it very seriously when people at those companies express those grave safety concerns.
13: Amodei had earlier proposed a 3-step plan to pace AI development that would include the use of independent evaluators, but Huang said humans can handle AI. Meantime, a new report says Google, Anthropic, and OpenAI have been in AI safety discussions for weeks. That's according to Bloomberg. And Amazon is raising wages for some of its workers and giving all of its employees in the U.S. a grocery discount. Tech Report. I'm at Mattinson.
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15: A Paris court is awarding Kim Kardashian €1 for the 2016 armed robbery at her hotel, which left her bound and gagged in a bathtub at gunpoint, an amount the billionaire reality TV star had requested. 8 people who disguised themselves as police to get into Kardashian's Paris hotel room were convicted of stealing some $6 million worth of jewelry. Most of that has never been recovered. Kardashian has called it the most terrifying experience of her life. iHeartMedia revealing the list of celebrity presenters and attendees for the 2026 iHeartRadio Music Festival coming up September 18th and 19th from the T-Mobile Arena in Las Vegas. Ashley Keating, Bobby Bones, DJ Envy, Charlamagne, and Jess Hilarious of The Breakfast Club, Mario Lopez among the presenters. The two-day main stage event hosted by Ryan C.

0: Seacrest will feature performances by BTS, Benson Boone, Cardi B, the Goo Goo Dolls, Lainey Wilson, and more. It's presented by Capital One and will also broadcast live via iHeartRadio stations throughout the country. Disney Plus and Hulu will live stream all of the performances. Quentin Tarantino's Oscar-winning movie Once Upon a Time in Hollywood is getting a sequel and a new novel.
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2: Authors don't have the sense to say when they tell a story, you know, the full story is in the book, which is smart because you want people to know about the book. Inside Doge is the book. So what brought about, I have 30 seconds here. Let me hold and we'll get to it faster in the next segment. I have so many questions for you. Are you doing a book signing in Houston?
3: Not yet. I mean, I've got a day job as well, so I'm doing this in my spare time.
2: If you need any assistance on a book signing, a location, promotion, whatever that I can do for that to drive you a big crowd, I will be happy to do that. We'll talk off air. Hold on. 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If they break into your home, we understand you can shoot and kill them. But when they break into your systems, so there's something you can do. 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
11: Fox News, I'm Sue Gussman. The Fed raises interest rates for the first time in 3 years. The man nominated by President Trump to chair the panel, voting along with other members to approve it unanimously.
12: Inflation remains elevated.
11: That is Fed Chairman Kevin Warsh. The Fed's move will amount to higher rates to borrowing money and higher returns for people earning money on their savings. President Trump holding a rally in Gaston County, North Carolina tonight, warning Americans about what's to come if Democrats win the midterms.
13: If we lose, you're going to lose your border. 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And we're going to be a laughing stock all over the world, just as we were 2 years ago. We were a laughing stock all over the world. So on Election Day, November 3rd, vote to defeat the Democrats.
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5: Hi, folks. It's WLKY meteorologist Eric Cernicke. Look at your updated forecast. And it was another scorcher out there with temperatures in the mid-90s. We're only going to slowly fall back through the 80s into the 70s with clearing skies tonight. And then on our Thursday, we could actually have record high heat across the area with a temperature of 97 with mostly sunny skies. If we do get 97, that would break the old record of 96 set back in 1955. And that summer heat continues all the way through the weekend with mid-90s. In the WLKY Weather Center, I'm meteorologist Eric Cernicke.
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17: About when we're talking about the cuts that Doge is bringing about. How are they feeling about
18: that? Yeah, this to me was one of the more shocking figures that I saw. Made me go, wait a minute, hold on 1 second. Whoa, Americans on Trump and Joe's efforts. Musk and Doge should influence government spending and operations. Look at this, 54%. The majority say that he and they should. How about approve of Trump trying to cut staff at government agencies? Again, you get a majority here, 51%. So yeah, Elon Musk might not be that popular, but these cuts and the idea of spending cuts, at least within the federal government and cutting at government agencies, that actually has majority support.
2: We're talking to Tyler Hassan. He has a new book out called Inside Doge. He was one of the geniuses in willing to engage in public service on loan to our government on his own dime. So, Tyler, what was the moment that you left? How did you know it was time to step out?
19: Oops, sorry. So I got extended. So, you know, one of the heroes in all this, and I appreciate all the kind words earlier, was my wife. You know, she let me do this. I she said, go for it. You know, if I was going to help the country, I only saw my 4-year-old daughter 8 days and 6 months. And so I went to Secretary Burgum, and you know, at this point, Elon had stopped working. And this was around June, July. And I said to him, I want to keep going, but I just need to be with my family. And he said, no problem. And he called Susie Wiles, Trump's chief of staff. And she got me a special government employee designation so that I could work from home. And so I was able to spend the summer with my family, but still keep working, eliminating wasteful contracts. And, you know, Secretary Burgum was such a great guy. By the end of our relationship within D.C., we still have a great one. He was giving me parenting advice. You know, he's one of these guys that he's a businessman. He's incredible. I just had such a great experience with him and also Elon. You know, while all these things were happening, April and May with the fallout and everything, he was working harder. We were staying up till 2 a.m. He was grilling people. I had to present to him 15 times. You can imagine how nervous I was during that, you know, trying to explain to him California water and some of the things that we're dealing with in interior. It was just an experience that was so surreal. And that's why I wrote the book, because I figured, you know, a lot of the guys went back to their work at SpaceX. A lot of the young engineers are now, you know, doing incredible things. These kids are brilliant. And I was like, who's going to actually tell the story of what really happened? Why are we letting the New York Times and the Washington Post tell the story? And again, that's why I wrote it.
2: Did you take notes throughout all of this? I mean, what was your process? What did you pull together to be able to do this?
19: I lived it. I mean, it was 24/7. And I kept, like, everything was just in my head. And so I wrote it quite quickly over the holidays. Mm-hmm. And one of the first things I did was send some drafts to Elon's team. And I said, just want to make sure you guys are okay with this, because this story just needs to be told. And then, of course, publishing takes a while. I don't know why. I think we need to doge the publishing world, but that's a whole other topic.
2: Yeah. And what's so, left, you know, of it? There's not much left of it, Tom.
19: Right. Well, I mean, it was basically finished by Christmas, because it was all in my head. And my wife was like, wait a minute, you've come home and now you're just in the, you know, room writing a book. And I was like, I just have to tell the story. And so, you know, here we are now, and I'm really excited to be talking about it, because a lot of people forget. You know, Doge, I would say the Doge peak support was right around that Brett Baer interview. It was 60 million views, and I got, you know, so many nice comments after that. That next week was Liberation Day, when the administration came out with tariffs. So immediately in April of 2025, it went from Doge being on the news every day to what's going on with these tariffs. And so at that point, you know, I think, you know, Teslas were burning down. It was a difficult time, because we were starting to get really attacked in April and in May, and it just made us work harder.
2: I read in the notes about the book, which is Inside Doge by Tyler Hassan, that there was a high price to pay. You mentioned being with your four-year-old daughter 8 days in 6 months. She's mm-hmm. now five. Mm-hmm. But there was hate mail that arrived. There were nasty things that were said. There were people who questioned your motives, and people claimed you and others were in this for yourselves, or that y'all were evil, or any number of other things. Talk a little bit about the pain, the suffering, the toll, the cost to you.
19: It was just really hard. I mean, I remember my daughter. I hadn't seen her in so long, and I'd been so stressed that I was kind of rolling around playing with her one time when I saw her, and she goes, Daddy, the boo-boo on the top of your head has gotten bigger. And that's my bald spot. And so she, you know, I was like, oh my gosh, I haven't seen my daughter in so long. She notices that. And so I, it was just really hard. And with the hate, you know, I mean, one time my in-laws were in town and my wife got a postcard, so she didn't even have to open it up to see, you know, a veiled threat. And that was scary. And online, you know, I was told, don't ever read the comments. But when I got promoted, there were all this media about how I'm taking over the national parks, I'm going to ruin the national parks, this oil guy's doing all these terrible things. There was a Facebook group with 75,000 likes about how terrible a person I am. And, you know, I think to myself, wow, I realize now why it's really hard for people to get into D.C. But again, it just gave me more resolve. And, you know, I'm back out here now, and I'm sure I'll get more of that. But, you know, we have $100 trillion of debt in 20 years if we don't do something about it.
2: Tyler Hassan is our guest. The book is Inside Doge. Did this in any way spark
20: vials will allow the vaccination of more people? RSV is one of the leading causes of respiratory illness and hospitalization. Health update, I'm Scott Pringle.
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21: U.S. hurdler Dalila Muhammad has announced her retirement from the sport. An Olympic gold and silver medalist in the 400-meter hurdles and gold medalist as part of the U.S. 4x400-meter relay team, Muhammad broke a 16-year-old 400-meter hurdles world record in 2019, and in her final years had a great back-and-forth rivalry with current record holder Sydney McLaughlin-Livroni. 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
2: NVIDIA CEO Jensen Huang says dramatic new regulations are not needed to ensure AI safety. Ira Spitzer reports Huang spoke at the Salesforce Dreamforce conference in San Francisco Tuesday after Anthropic CEO Dario Amodei took the stage and urged caution in AI developments.
3: Almost nobody is privy to the type of information that the leading AI labs like Anthropic have. So, of course...
4: Favorite restaurant. Wow. That's a great, I'd probably go to Uchiko because my wife loves sushi. But you know, I miss so many things about Houston.
5: Give me one.
4: You know, well, just the people are so inviting, you know, being a New Yorker coming into Houston, it was just incredible. My wife didn't know anybody when we got here and now has so many more friends than me just in, 8 years or whatever it's been.
5: That is so Houston. Hold with me for just a moment. Tyler Hassen, Hassen. The book is called Inside Doge, the story of the Department of Government Efficiency and his role in it.
6: Tonight? Like yesterday?
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5: There was a story from the Associated Press recently that said 1 in 5 Americans has been scammed. 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
5: So we could speed up that process, and we had a goal of getting things done in 30 days as opposed to 4 years, which is what it should be. And so if we just had basic modern technology in some of the government, you know, things would get much better for businesses and for families. And so that to me was just eye-opening. Like, our technology is so far behind, and we were able to do something about it quite quickly. And the administration has since had a bunch of wins when it comes to just getting permits done faster.
6: Without Tyler Hassan is our guest. The book is Inside Doge. He was one of the stars who went to D.C. to help save our country. And I believe that. That's how I look at this. All right. I want you to be king for 2 minutes. We're going to put you on the clock. Without regard to the political implications, I want you to do the maximum amount of good in government by policies that you issue to save the most money, to make it the most effective. And you have 2 minutes to go and no political repercussions. Nobody can bother you. You can do what you want to do and go.
5: Yeah, so one is I would put a permanent government efficiency group in there that has people coming in for 1 or 2 years, and a state liaison in every state would be mandated to have someone working with that group to find where are the grants going, where are the taxpayer dollars going. So that I think is critical. I mentioned it before, but these need to be volunteers, some of the most talented people in the U.S. and we need to be a privilege on both sides of the aisle, because otherwise, you know, one administration comes in, they'll just end it. The second thing that I found was, you know, people talk about the $215 billion of savings that are on the DOGE website. There's been a lot of articles like, oh, you know, there were some omissions or some mistakes or some contracts got turned back on. I think that's totally missing the point because of two reasons. One is we need to have a $50,000 or something like that approval process so that contracts just aren't on autopilot. A lot of our bureaucrats are just letting contracts go through and, you know, at the end of the fiscal year, you're incentivized to spend more so that you don't lose your budget. We have to stop that. We need to incentivize people in the government to not spend and waste money at the end of fiscal year, and two, have an approval process with somebody who has come in from the outside with business-minded, just putting a check on all this waste that I saw personally and continues to happen. So we need to make this permanent. We can't just say, you know, what's $4 million? What's $4 billion in a $40 trillion deficit? Because it all adds up and we got to fix it.
6: That's also true. The personnel you dealt with the government, and I know this is touchy. You probably don't want to answer this honestly. Were you disappointed at their level of motivation and competence?
5: Some. Definitely some. There were some that just, you could tell, really wanted me gone, as in were just trying to wait me out and be done with me, and because I was making their life harder. But then there were others who really cared and real true patriots. And so I saw the mix. And of course, you know, if there were 10 people in a group, I could kind of tell the two or three that really wanted to help. And so I would gravitate towards them. And so it's really a mix. And, you know, the people who were really helpful, I've kept in touch with. You know, when they get promoted on LinkedIn and things like that, I'm congratulating them. I've got some of their phone numbers and text them, you know, things like that. I mean, there's some fantastic people there, but there's certainly the majority just want things to stay the same.
6: You came back to Houston. I don't know how much you want to talk about what you do now, but a general idea of what you do?
5: Yeah, I'm working, I'm CEO of a company that works on critical infrastructure, AI critical infrastructure. And so we're just building that. It's been entrepreneurial and it's been exciting, but I'm excited to be home and be with my family, and you know, spend a little time promoting this book, but not much, as I mentioned earlier. And so I really appreciate you having me on, Michael.
6: Well, look, we love your story. That's legitimate. We love the fact that people like you would be willing to do this. I think that's critically important. You know, there are people from Marcus Luttrell to Pat Tillman to Chris Kyle who see the towers, you know, go down, and they, you know, like a sheepdog, they step up and they go and serve. There was Rosie the Riveter. I mean, there's the Cajun Navy. It's a long line of the, you know, here am I, send me. It's biblical. And I think it's sacred. I think it's beautiful. I think it's wonderful. And so I'm not blowing smoke. I admire what you did. We admired it then. And I'm very grateful that you're telling the story, because a man that I respect a great deal told me something that he wrote in his book, Good to Great, Gordon Bethune. He said, tell them what you're going to do. Do it. But then tell them what you did. And I think it's very important that you take the narrative, take hold of the narrative here, and give people an opportunity to learn. I'm dying to dive in and read it. I can't wait. I will buy it today. I will start reading it tonight. Tyler Hassan, thank you very much. Thank you for your service.
5: All right, thank you so much, Mike.
6: Very cool.
5: Thank you so much for having me on. I really appreciate it.
6: Very cool indeed. And being a Houston boy, I'm not going to lie. I like that he's a Houston boy, but he's an American patriot. You know, to think that they got hate mail. What kind of people were sending hate mail? What kind of people in this country were sending? These people like this should be lauded. There should be a parade for the Tyler Hassan. So buy the book online or go to your bookstore, Inside Doge.
7: Ladies and gentlemen, Elvis has left the building. Thank you and good night.
6: The IRS won't call or email. 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
14: A midterm rally held in North North Carolina. I'm Sue Guzman, Fox News. President Trump rallying supporters in Gastonia, North Carolina tonight as the Senate's U.S. Senate race is heating up.
15: President Trump says North Carolina GOP Senate nominee Michael Wantley will support the death penalty for human traffickers, large-scale drug dealers, and anyone who murders a police officer.
16: And Michael Wantley is going to ban sanctuary cities. You're not going to have a sanctuary city in this state.
15: Adding Wantley, the former chair of the Republican National Committee, will support legislation to end no cash bail nationwide. The president again asking voters to pretend he's on the ballot.
16: Because when I'm on the ticket, I'm not bragging, but when I'm on the ticket, Republicans have always done really well. They go out, they vote, everybody gets elected.
15: Wantley faces Democratic Senate candidate, former North Carolina Governor Roy Cooper in November. Kristen Goodwin, Fox News.
14: Wantley and Cooper running to replace North Carolina Republican Senator Tom Tillis, who's retiring. Earlier in the day, the Fed raised interest rates for the first time in 3 years, targeting stubborn inflation. A quarter point hike pushing the key rate to 3.9%, and the Fed is signaling that another one could come later this year. Hike expected to lead to higher borrowing costs, but is a boost for savers. Also in the House.
17: On this vote, the yeas are 262, the nays are 159. The motion is adopted. Without objection, the motion to reconsider is laid on the table.
14: Lawmakers passing a Russian sanctions bill Wednesday. It now heads to President Trump's desk. He is expected to sign it. The measure introduced more than a year ago by then-Senator Lindsey Graham, who died in July. Senators voting overwhelmingly in favor of the bill last month. It's titled the Lindsey O. Graham Sanctioning Russia and Iran Act of 2026 and would target Russia's economy, penalizing the country for its continued war in Ukraine. 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
1: Welcome back, George Norrie, along with Regan Forston, as we take your calls on the afterlife this hour. Are people able to communicate with loved ones who have passed away very easy on the other side, Regan?
7: That's one of the, in these sessions, that's probably the easiest thing to do, George. It's like when people pass on, they're still watching over us. I mean, even when you think about them, they kind of know, you know. So, and that's one of the highlights is during people write a list of people they want to talk to over there. And so every time I've been there, I've been able to see my mom, my dad, my brother, and it was great. And the last time I was there, I wasn't even planning on seeing my mom, and she just showed up. And it was so cool. She looked like a set of 94, like I've seen her before, you know, appeared to me like the age when she died. She looked like she was maybe 40, and she was dressed like the women did in the 50s with the dark lipstick and the hairdo and the dress. And she was just a ball of energy, George. And she even gave a message for me to give to my sister you know, some other stuff. But more importantly, George, you can talk. This is even bigger. You can talk to the higher selves of people that are still alive in your life, meaning we all have a higher self over there. Like George, when you decided to come down and be George Norrie, you higher self didn't put all of itself into you. Most of us is still always back there. So in a session, when I asked to talk to the higher self, I asked the higher self, I said, can you stand in front of my client? So they can see them, see their higher selves. And they always do that. And so at one point in the thing, George, you're looking at your higher self and describing what you look like. And then I asked the higher self, I say, can have permission to walk into you, to see what it feels like to be totally back home into self. And when people just merge in that, oh my gosh, people sometimes are screaming in joy because it feels all of a sudden they're saying things like, oh my God, no problems. And like I said, I feel so together, you know, and their compassion feels perfect and their empathy and their patience. And then I give them the post-synodic suggestion and I'll say, okay, when you come back into your other body and you have hardships that you're going through, I want you to remember this moment, what it feels like to be in the higher self. And I want you to just close your eyes, put yourself back on your higher self and make your decisions from that standpoint, rather than in your crazy, you know, your crazy self that's going through it. So it's just, George, we could go on for days talking about all this stuff. There's so much beautiful things over there. What I like about it is that, you know, heaven, the afterlife, whatever people name it, it's what you would hope it would be. You know, it's love and light and kindness, compassion to the max, you know. And it's something we all have to look forward to once we finish this school down here, you know.
1: Well, here's a question I've always wondered about, Regan, and then we'll take mm-hmm. calls, is if there's reincarnation and it happens, once the individual has reincarnated, is gone into another body, how can we communicate with that dead person if they're already gone?
7: You mean another, that person who you were that's already gone?
1: That's already reincarnated into another human body.
7: Because, and yeah, this is beautiful too. Okay. What I do for fun sometimes, if we have time, I tell people, I said, look, if you're not exhausted in your session and we have a little time, who famous would you like to talk to over there? And I just had someone a few months ago talk to Tesla. Now, because there's always the higher self on the other side, when they reincarnate, the higher self is still always there. So anybody that's ever lived before, you can talk to. In other words, I had someone talk to Edgar Cayce recently. And people talk to Jesus and Buddha and oh my gosh, those are amazing. When people are talking to Jesus, George, there's tears coming down their eyes because they almost can't handle the immense love that they feel that Jesus has given to them. And Buddha, a session I had recently, he's talking to my client and he shot a tube from his temple. It's about a 2-inch tube of blue or purple. It was purple, right into my client's third eye or right into their forehead. And my client was just, she almost passed out. She says, oh my God, is, and even after the session, she says, my head feels like it's twice the size that it was. I felt so much love, you know, so, it's just, I never know what's going to happen. There's always these amazing encounters that, that people have. But one other important thing, George, when I went the second time, I asked my counsel again, I said, what the heck, you guys? Like, why are you allowing us to do this? I mean, this is like the most beautiful thing in the whole world for someone to visit heaven for a while. And they said three reasons. Because of the way the earth is going through this big shift in consciousness right now, it's real important for everybody to be on task and what they came down here to do. So they said, we want to let people know that their life has a purpose and meaning. They have a mission, something they're down here to do. Second thing, they want them to prove without a doubt that the afterlife is real. This is not something somebody made up or imaginative. They get proof that yes, you're an immortal soul. You never die. You're going to come back home again. And the third thing is that you're never alone, because people meet their guides or their angel. You know that your in-laws up there that are on the other side are watching out for you. Your higher self is there all the time, whispering to you of things that it probably wants you to do, guides and angels. So they want people to feel that, you know, to give them more of the bigger picture so they can be really on task with what they're down here to learn. And that's the most important thing, George, of all this. Past life, it's interesting to know who you were before, but we're here for a reason. Just like George, you're on a mission right now. Everything you're doing is helping the world right now with, you know, you for 20 something years, you've been exposing more truth to things than people were wanting to believe. And all those things are coming true now, which is pretty cool. But all of us, you know, even if it's a simple mission, one of my clients, her whole thing for coming down here was to mentor her grandchild. In other words, she just was coasting until her grandchild was born. And then her mission was to be there and to be there for that grandchild, to get them started and to mentor, to do things that the parents can't do, you know, spiritually. Mm-hmm. And, you know, and that's the whole reason she was born. So sometimes it's real simple, George, what our goals are. Some people like what you're doing is more grandiose. And, you know, just think of Martin Luther King or Gandhi or something. I mean, most of us just have mine was to learn kindness, George. When I was before my council, they said, okay, Regan, you're doing pretty darn good. You're doing pretty darn good doing that. We're really happy with that. But there's one thing you're missing. And I'm thinking, like, what am I missing? They said, you could be a better grandfather. And I never had grandparents, really, so I didn't know the model for what grandparents do. And I have 9 grandkids, George. So in the last 10 years, I've just tried to include them in my life as much as I can. And it's been wonderful, just from that one sentence that the council gave me. So that was worth the price of admission right there, because my grandkids are just awesome, George. And I would have missed out on that because I was, you know, didn't know what I was doing, you know.
1: That's great. So, let's go to the phones then.
7: Okay. I'm already.
1: Jeanette in Philadelphia to get us started. Hi, Jeanette.
8: Can you hear me?
1: Yes, we can.
8: Okay. My son's anniversary is coming up. His name is Justin, and on the 26th. But I'm going to say he died really quick. I was taking care of my brother, which was Parkinson's, and I never made it up to say, you know, what was your problem. He took some fentanyl and he died. Do you consider that death an accident, or is that part of God's plan? And the other question is, as you're leaving your body, as your soul is leaving your body, do you think at that point that you have a decision to stay or leave, because that was part of God's plan? I'm confused about, you know, because after he died, there was noises in his room for about a month, and there was some orbs. And my girlfriend was staying over, and she says, you got a problem. You need a priest. He's hammering in there. He's still in there. But then eventually the noise went away. So that's a complicated question.
1: All right. Well, what do you think, Regan?
7: Yeah, okay. Well, there's a lot to this, on this question here. First of all, sometimes people will see the orbs. And what I found out in this research is sometimes that could have been your son just poking back and saying, you know, hey, look, I'm okay. You know, because that's one way. Sometimes people get messages from the other side is through the orbs. I had a person, I think on the last show, George, who came to me because he thought he'd been abducted, because he remembers orbs in his room. And then that's all he remembered. And then on the other side, we found out that was his guardian angel that was just checking on him when he was a kid, you know. So that's what it was. But depending on, there's so much of fentanyl, like if he was just doing drugs and not trying to kill himself, you know, I mean, it could have been his way to exit if he was planning on exiting. Sometimes people come down here, they don't always stick to the script. That's the thing, is to see, because we have free will, we come down with a plan. But sometimes people get seduced by greed and drugs and sex, you know, too much or whatever, or those sort of things. And they go off the, you know, they go off the path that they were supposed to be. And then that causes additional problems around. So that's why sometimes on the other side, people will ask about that. Like, for instance, if you

0: So we get to the other side. Her daughter shows up and she says, "Daughter, what happened? You didn't kill yourself, did you?" And she says, "No, Mom, I didn't." She says, "My boyfriend told me I told my boyfriend I was going to leave him. He ran in the other room and got a gun and was going to shoot himself. And I tried wrestling the gun away from him and I accidentally shot myself, Mom." So she goes, "I knew it. I knew it. I knew you didn't kill yourself." Says, "No, Mom, but I'm okay. Don't worry about me." She says, "You know, even though that happened, I'm doing just fine over here." So that gave her a lot of closure. Now, scientifically, George, if we were trying to prove that, could that have been the mom's, you know, but this is what she wanted to hear. And so she did that. Or, you know, to actually prove that, I'd have, you know, two or three people that didn't know her go to the other side, talk to that soul, see if they got the same answers. But it, whatever it was, my client walked away with a lighter heart and, not, you know, felt that she got some answers, you know. So, Jeanette, if you do decide to have a session of time, just let me know. We'll get you over there and find out. Okay. Because most of the time you find out.
1: How long does it take, Regan, to put somebody under?
0: The induction. See, some people in hypnotherapy school, we learned that 7% of the people are somnambulists. Have you heard that term, George, before?
1: I have not. No, what is that?
0: Okay. A somnambulist is a person that's so suggestible that they can go into deep trance almost immediately. I've had some people 2 or 3 minutes and they're there where other people takes an hour. So, but I would say on an average, most people, 45 minutes to an hour, because we do this real slow, you know, induction, because we want to get people to that level of depth where they just really let go, you know. So it's different from people, but it's once in a while when I get a somnambulist and I go, "Oh wow, this is going to be a quick session," because sometimes I'm going through this long process and my client will say, "Regan, I think I'm seeing an angel," and I'll say, "Okay, let me catch up to where you're at," you know? And so then I just have them lead the way, that way. The imagination, George, is what gets things started. Because imagination does play a part in this, because it's like kindling that starts the fire. And once the fire's going, then the real stuff kind of comes in. So, you know, imagination is wonderful, because we need that to get things started. You know, otherwise we'd be, you know, like trying to start a fire without any kindling or anything that you can get it started with, you know.
1: Next up, Rick in Massachusetts. Go ahead, Rick.
2: Hey, good morning, guys.
0: Hi, Rick.
2: Regan. I just have a couple questions. They were like, I think they're pretty, easy or short, but, I had one. I'm a paranormal investigator and I'm an empath, and that we were at an investigation this last weekend, and I only slept for like 2 hours because we were, you know, up all night. And, in those 2 hours, I woke up from a dream, and it was like, it was the most euphoric thing. I said, "There's nothing on earth that could feel like that. There's just nothing. I know it." And I wonder if that's, you see that on the near death experience, or is that, you know, anything that they feel with the past life regression?
0: Yes. A lot of times in these sessions, people get a sense of euphoria because it's the fact that you're in a place, in a space where you feel really true 100% love. And you feel acceptance. So it's pretty emotional for a lot of people. When I had mine, I would say on and off during the session, it kind of felt like someone was pouring buckets of love on me. You know, I mean, you feel safe. And when people have had their first out of body experience, it was some people having the dream state or when they're meditating and all of a sudden they've been able to leave their body. George has probably had people talking about that on a show before. There's a sense of love like you've not felt before. And so when you kind of come back in your body, to some people, it's a wake up call. You know, my first wake up call was back when I was 23 and I was singing the word Hu, which is an ancient name for God. It's like Om or Om, but it's a very powerful word, an ancient name for God, I understand. And they told me I could start doing soul travel if I just would sing that word. So I did it religiously for 6 weeks. And I always felt really good afterwards, but nothing really happened. And one night, just before I went off to sleep, I sang it and I woke up totally out of my body, 100% aware that I was

0: sleeping somewhere, that I was out of my body in a different world. And it was like I was getting sprayed with love. I mean, and I was seeing 360 degrees. So that's when I knew, I went, oh my gosh, I can't see that with my physical eyes, you know. And that vision that I had, as I wrote in my book, it's actually in my book, the 3 hours, 33 minutes in heaven. Later on, 40 years later, someone came up, tapped me on the shoulder and said they thought they were supposed to ask me about that experience I had. And I said, what color was the sky? And I said, yellow, because that's what I was seeing. And what was I looking at? I was looking at these magnificent trees. They were like sentinels in these acres and acres of this beautiful, like wheat fields or something, you know. And I said to him, what was I looking at? And he said, these magnificent trees. And it was a confirmation to me in the physical that that experience I had way back when I was in my 20s was actually real. Because sometimes after years go by, you keep thinking, well, did that really happen? I don't know about that. But and I've told the story so many times, but that was God telling me that, OK, Regan, like doubting Thomas, George, you know, I got to put my finger in yours, in the wounds here to see if this is really real. You know,
1: where do we get your book?
0: Oh, it's on Amazon. Anybody can do that. And George, anybody that wants a free book, my latest is called Reincarnation is Real. All they have to do is go to my website on the contact page and ask for it, and I'll send it to them, and they can share it with whoever they want.
1: All right, we're going to come back and take final calls with you in just a moment, right here on Coast to Coast AM.
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4: Fox News, I'm Ted Lindner. The Kennedy Center Board of Trustees voting this week to close for 2 years after a judge blocked it from naming it after President Trump. The president claims it was losing money for years.
5: I'm the one capable of fixing it and then have to subsidize it for years to come because you will lose with the Kennedy Center. They were losing hundreds of millions of dollars and sometimes hundreds of millions. This is before I got involved.
4: The president previously claimed the center fell into disrepair. The board approved a $285 million renovation plan. The Federal Reserve voting unanimously to raise interest rates by a quarter point on Wednesday. Federal Reserve Chairman Kevin Warsh.
6: Job gains have kept pace with the workforce, and the unemployment rate has changed little. But inflation remains elevated.
4: Most of the Federal Reserve members say they expect to see at least one more rate hike before the end of the year. 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
1: And welcome back. George Norrie along with Regan Forsen, our final segment here. Let's go back to Rick in Massachusetts, who had a second question. Rick, go ahead.
8: Oh, thanks so much, guys. I really appreciate it. I tried to get do a past life regression before, but I wasn't able to be hypnotized. But the woman, I don't think she was very experienced. So I live in Massachusetts. I don't know if you have a practitioner who lives, you know, in the Western Massachusetts area, but and do you think it would be different? Like you could help, you could do it and get me hypnotized. So.
9: Yeah, usually, Rick, that's a very common thing. I have people a lot of times, they'll say, well, you know, I went in to stop smoking or went to go past life regression and that wasn't successful. And I just smile usually and I'll say, come on, let's just do it. Because I probably had 100 of those where that people 7-8 times they tried. And this process is so perfected now because we've done this 80,000 times, you know, as a group. That most of the time, you know, we can help you there. And I'd say it's really worth, it's sometimes it's like, you know, riding a bike. You don't, some kids can just get on and ride the first time. Other kids, it takes 3 or 4 tries. And, I just did a session for a man in Hawaii because we do this on Zoom as well as in person. And, his wife had a beautiful session, just all the bells and whistles. It was wonderful. And so I did a session for him. And the first time didn't have much luck. Second time he got to the past life, which was great. And then we got stuck at the in between, you know, having him meet his guide and getting the afterlife. But he felt really good because he felt progress. And I guess it was 2 weeks ago now I did for him. Third session, everything happened. It was wonderful. So it's worth just giving it a try. And like me, in hypnotherapy school, I was the last one in the class to be hypnotized out of about 30 people. Everybody just did it like first time almost. And I'm thinking, what's wrong with me? You know, but I didn't give up, you know, and I kept trying. And then eventually I was able to do it. And now I can do it, you know, it's pretty easy for me to go to the other side. Right now. So I would say just hang in there, Rick. And yeah, if you decide you want a session, just, you know, go to my website, whatever. I'll talk to you in person. And, you know, we could do it on Zoom or there may be somebody in Massachusetts. If you go to the Newton Institute site, newtoninstitute.org, and all the 260 therapists are there. We're still spread pretty thin because we're in 45 countries. But whether you do it on Zoom or in person, that'd be your choice. And you know, I'll be happy to help you if you choose me or if you choose one of the other ones, look for someone on there that's had some years of experience. You know, since it probably better than someone who's just starting since, you know, we all get better at it as we go, you know.
1: Regan, have you ever had a situation where you had to get somebody out of the hypnotic session they were in pretty fast?
9: One time. And that's when I was a beginner, George. And that's why I'm saying it takes experience because I've been doing this 10 years now. But yeah, it's what he went real easy into trance. He sees a tunnel. And I'll say, okay, you're going to just go through this tunnel to the light at the end, count from 10 down to 1. We get down to 1, you'll be at another time and place and another life. So he comes out the other side and he just starts screaming, nails, nails. And then I didn't know what to do. I had the training, but I wasn't expecting this and everything. So I just said, okay, everything's okay. I'm going to count to five, bring you right out of trance, which I did. And where he found himself was he was being crucified upside down. That's how he came out in his death scene, actually, rather than into the life. So we're trained we call that an ab reaction. Like it's, in other words, by reliving something. A number of my clients have been mediums. Mediums come to me to do sessions. And, a number of them have been witches in past lives and they found themselves being burned or tortured or something like that. But real quick, because part of them knows they're in the session because we're communicating back and forth. So that keeps it kind of from happening. But sometimes people are really in that body a lot. So real quick, within a couple of seconds, I can, pull them out of there to a safe place. Now, nowadays, I wouldn't bring them out of trance. I would just get them to a safe place within 2 or 3 seconds. We would talk about it and then we would go around it. We'll say, okay, now when I count to three, this is going to be after all that was over and things have calmed down. 1, 2, 3. Now tell me what's happening. So really you don't have to worry about that. But, good question, George. That's a good question. Some people are afraid, but no, we're trained to keep them from re-experiencing any trauma, that they've had.
1: East of the Rockies, Shay is with us in Florida. Hello, Shay.
10: Hi, how are you? Thank you for having me.
1: Sure.
10: Can you hear me okay? It just started pouring here on the Space Coast in Florida.
9: Hear you great.
10: All right. Well, Regan, I just wanted to say thank you. I've really enjoyed hearing what you have to share. It's really touched my soul.
9: Thank you.
10: Thank you. Yeah, definitely. It's refreshing because I haven't felt much lately. And I don't know. I had an experience back in college where I had gotten in a really bad argument with my boyfriend at the time. And I unknowingly, I've always referred to it as I cried myself into a trance and I saw myself in battle on a horse and I was fighting a Spaniard. He put a sword through my heart and I've always had like an issue with people touching me right in the center of my chest. And I started to rise above my body. And I saw my death. Which was really interesting and it's always stuck with me, but I don't mean to put you on the spot. I was wondering if you were able to tap into my higher self because it'd be really nice to, get a little chat.
9: Yeah. Wow. I can see that's pretty powerful. Well, because you were having the argument and you were in a high state of emotions, it's highly likely that maybe that thing that you saw, you in a sense put yourself in a trance-like state and your higher self was maybe showing you the reason why, to give you more information about your relationship with that person that you had. It's very common, a lot of times too, for people to have birthmarks we found from something from a past life. With the QHHT in their program that I'm certified with too, we had a case where a woman came in, she had a scar, around part of her neck. It wasn't a scar, it was just a birthmark, big dark red mark. And when she went to the past life, she found out she was hung. And, here's the strange thing, George. A few months later, she sends a picture of her neck, to Dolores, Cannon there and showed that the scar or the birthmark had completely disappeared, just from her, seeing where that came from and somehow something changed and the birthmark just vanished, and that's the thing about, Shay, if you were to have a session or something, we'd have you go to talk to his higher self or to the council there and say, look, I had this vision of him stabbing me in another life. Is that really true? And then you're going to probably find out that you came down here to try to work on stuff that's not so drastic this time, or maybe you had some things to work on with him that that you need to think about. And this helps too, George, when people talk to, there was a couple came to me because they were at odds with their counselor, marriage counselor. They loved each other, but they were getting nowhere. And the counselor finally said, oh, I know this guy named Regan and he does this unorthodox kind of thing. Maybe you talk to him. So one day I had him go to the other side, talk to her higher self, next day, vice versa. And they found out from the other side about these issues they've been having for lifetimes. And they had really come down in this lifetime to be married again, to really work it out this time for sure. And it had been very volatile in other lifetimes, but it really helped them by doing that. You know, finally, they just kind of looked at each other and said, boy, we got some work to do, sweetheart, you know, and it was a good way of doing it. But that just shows you the power of these sessions to find out why. So are you still with this person, Shay?
11: She's we've moved on.
9: Oh, moved on. Okay. Okay. So yeah, you find out so much about relationships, George, over there. Matter of fact, at another time, George, if you ever have me back on again, I mean, we're starting to investigate parallel lives now, asking questions over there. And boy, are we getting some doozies about that. Maybe that's all true too. And also, in these sessions, we're asking if people can see a future life. And we're getting some success there too. So when Michael Newton passed away, he said, look, I just started this. He says, don't just get stuck in my one modality. He says, take this and take it wherever it goes. Keep asking questions. Keep pushing for more answers that you can get from the other side. And that's what we're committed to doing. So it's getting real exciting that we've been going beyond what Michael even found out now, especially in the healing modes, George. On the other side, you know, like with QHHT, what I've incorporated in my life between life sessions is a place of healing, a place of rejuvenation. And we ask for a healer to come. And I've had a few of my clients get spontaneous healings from their illnesses, George, and others, they've begun the healings, or they at least get, the healers over there will tell them why they've made themselves sick. I jokingly say that because we find out that, a lot of our illnesses and that are because we're emotionally unstable sometimes from anger, from low self-esteem or not enough self-love, or maybe we need to forgive people for certain things. And we've just made our physical body sick. And so when people find out what they need to do, they can reverse those things. In this QHHT retreat I went to, George, I met a woman, became friends with her and her husband. In a session, she had a cancer the size of, on her breast, the size of a golf ball.
11: Oh, geez.
9: In one QHHT session, it disappeared in 2 days. It just completely went away. She went to her oncologist. They couldn't believe what happened. And she said, remarkable. Well, I just went and a healer from the other side healed me. Oh, my gosh, George, it's just unbelievable. Unbelievable, this thing. But we're in a good time right now, George. We're in a good time. All these changes happening, and people say we're going in the rapids right now with all the changes going on in the world, and just hang on. You know, some people are going to drown. They're going to fall off the boat, but you got to just hang on. We're coming to a better place, you know, in this world with more love and kindness, compassion. And you and I, George, we're in our own way, are just doing what we came down here to do, just to try to, you know, help make the transition better for some people.
1: Let's go to Walter in New Jersey. Hey, Walter, go ahead.
12: Hi, George. Hey, good talking to you. And, boy, good subject tonight. Really enjoy it. Regan, I got a question. Is, do you ever seen the movie, Audrey Rose?
9: Oh, boy. That was one of my favorite movies. That's with, the real famous actor.
12: I know you're talking about Anthony Hopkins. No,
9: he played. Yeah, he's the one that did. Oh gosh, okay, I'm forgetting. Right. Yep, yeah. Yes, I saw it. That movie, because that was back when I was exploring past life regrets. That's like 20 years old or something, isn't it? Or 30 years old. And it was about a girl who, she was burned to death or something in another lifetime, and it was kind of affecting her in this lifetime. So it was Anthony Hopkins. Yeah. Anthony Hopkins, I think, was the person in there. And I don't know who the woman was, but yes, Audrey Rose. I got goosebumps. I remember that, when I watched that. And that's when I was beginning to understand past lives and things like that. Like when I went to the first time, George, when I had my first experience over there, I found myself in a life where I was a Roman soldier and I was on a white horse. I could still feel it between my legs now, big, thick white horse. And I was going up and down rows, and I was actually seeing, I think I was in charge of crucifying Christians. And I started crying because my now self knows I would never do that, you know, but I'm thinking, wow, you know, that's sometimes when people have past life regression, George, they find out that they weren't always the saints that they are nowadays. You know, we did some stuff.
11: That's right.
9: you know. But luckily, hopefully, we've learned and progressed beyond that. But I did learn in that lifetime that I would, I swore on my deathbed to my daughter who was standing next to me. I said, I will never, ever again do something I know that is wrong just because somebody orders me to do it. You know, so that, I think that was my life lesson there. But yeah, these, you know, past lives can be pretty interesting.
11: Tell me about the title of the book, 3 hours, 33 minutes in heaven.
9: Yeah, 3 hours, 33 minutes in heaven. And, you know, George, I just decided, what the heck, you know, usually when I'm on your show, gosh, I sell like 100 or 200 books, something. I mean, it's amazing. But I think it's time I just give them away, you know, because I'm doing okay financially. And if anybody goes to my site, either book, matter of fact, I'll send them both books that I have, at least ebook. I'll say the ebook versions of them. And they can share them with anybody they want. And that might help some people, George.
11: What's your website, Regan?
9: It's visittheafterlife.com. Really simple. 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
11: And you do regressions by Zoom, huh?
9: Oh, my gosh, George. That just blew my mind. During COVID, we started doing them on Zoom. And same results. Now, the benefit of doing them on Zoom is that people are in their own space. So they're not having to travel anywhere, be in an unfamiliar place. So they're very relaxed usually to start with. Usually we'll do this they'll be in their bedroom or they'll be in an easy chair where they can lay back. The thing is too, they actually get a video of their session and an audio, because with Zoom you get two. You know, so that's kind of neat, because sometimes people say, "Well, I don't know, I was really in trance. I mean, I was so awake." And I'll say,
11: well, you keep doing what you're doing, Regan, and then we'll have you back again, my friend. Thank you. For Dan Galante, Tom Danheiser, Sue Trikas, Lex Lonewood, Sean Adesor, Alec Fernandez, Tim Banal, Mary Berry, George Knapp, and Richard Serrett, I'm George Norrie, somewhere out there on Coast to Coast AM. We'll see you on our next edition. Until then, be safe, everyone.

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7: The president rallying in North Carolina. I'm Ted Lindner, Fox News. President Trump staging a campaign rally in Gastonia on Wednesday night, supporting Republican gubernatorial candidate Michael Whatley against incumbent Democrat Roy Cooper. And some advice for voters in November, the midterm elections, less than 2 months away.
8: When I'm on the ticket, I'm not bragging, but when I'm on the ticket, Republicans have always done really well. They go out, they vote, everybody gets elected. Everybody gets elected.
7: The president says Cooper's soft on crime, citing the fatal stabbing of a Ukrainian woman on a Charlotte train by a repeat offender. The House has passed a Russian sanctions bill on Wednesday. The vote 262 to 159. That now goes to President Trump's desk. The measure introduced over a year ago by the late Senator Lindsey Graham. Senators voting overwhelmingly in favor of the bill last month. And a man tried and convicted for his role in the Afghanistan bombing that killed 13 U.S. service members 5 years ago is sentenced. Fox's Grinnell Scott with more.
9: Mohammed Sharifullah has been sentenced to 20 years in prison for the Abbey Gate bombing in 2021 at the Kabul airport. The defendant was convicted earlier this year on conspiracy to provide material support to ISIS. Prior to sentencing, family members of the 13 U.S. service members, 11 Marines, one sailor, and one Army soldier killed during the evacuation at the airport gave victim impact statements. Their loved ones were helping evacuate people during the U.S. withdrawal from Afghanistan. Virginia U.S. District Judge Anthony Trenga said he would have preferred sentencing Sharifullah for each of the service members killed. Grinnell Scott, Fox News.
7: And good news today from White House Chief of Staff Susie Wiles. She says she's cancer-free. Her latest pathology results coming back clear after a checkup at the Mayo Clinic this week. 6 months ago, she revealed she had been diagnosed with early-stage breast cancer. 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

0: The heartland of America and the gateway to the West. Good morning, good evening, wherever you may be across the nation, around the world. I'm George Norrie. This is Coast to Coast AM. Later tonight, controlling the weather. Here's what's happening. The Federal Reserve raises the benchmark interest rate for the first time in over 3 years amid concerns over stubborn inflation that has been driven recently by higher energy prices. Fed policymakers voted 12-0 to raise the federal funds rate from a range of 3.5% to 3.75% to a new target rate of 3.75 to 4%. The 25 basis point increase marks the first interest rate hike since July of 2023 and comes after the Fed left rates unchanged at its first five meetings this year. Investment analyst Mish Sedlak with us here. Mish, you expected this, didn't you?
1: Absolutely. After the July announcement, so there was no meeting in August, I said, unless we see some very good inflation data in the next 48 days, the Fed is going to hike. And that's what happened. But the interesting thing to me, George, just 4 days ago, Bloomberg came out and a survey of economists said that they did not think that Warsh was going to pull the trigger. I looked at that and I'm sitting there trying to scratch my head, George, because the CPI report was pretty bad. Inflation was high and the jobs report was pretty good. And I figured it needed to be the opposite for the Fed to go on hold. If there was a surprise at all, it was the 12-0 vote. I thought that there might be a couple of dissents. There were none. The Warsh handled himself very well in the press conference. I thought he made a couple of a few statements I agree with. He said unemployment claims are consistent with full employment. The labor side of the congressional mandate is in good shape. Yet for 5 years, inflation has been running above target. So our predominant focus is on price stability. Here's the statement I like. The plain fact is inflation is too high and has been too high for too long. Too many categories are still posting increases above 3% on a 6-month and a 12-month basis. He handled himself very well when on the comments that he was expected to get about Trump. He deflected most of the questions. Finally, he was goaded into one answer, and I thought he gave the perfect one. Independence is a two-way street, said Warsh. When asked what's been driving Treasury yields in the last 2 months, he said the strengthening economy, competition for AI, capital, geopolitics, and the oil crack spread. I agree with all those comments. You know, I thought he blew the last press conference really badly when he said the market was doing hiking for him. The bond market revolted after that. Today, the long-term treasury yields on the 10-year and the 30-year were flat before and after. However, we did see some spikes in the 2 to 5 year treasuries. That tells me that the Fed is not done hiking, and that's what the dot plot says looking ahead. Warsh did not vote. He does not believe in forward guidance, so he did not vote on this. But the median projection from everyone else was one more hike this year. George, I think that's in December. I just looked at the Fed funds futures odds right now. They say 50-50 for October. I don't think so, George, unless inflation data is amazingly hot. That would be hiking about 5 days before an election. I don't think Warsh is going to do that. So this was a good meeting, good comments by Warsh. I do think more hikes are coming, though.
0: We'll see what happens. Thanks, Mish. Mohammed bin Salman, the Saudi Arabian de facto leader, is in a bind. To the north, Iran-backed militaries in Iraq struck the kingdom's east-west pipeline. To the south, the Houthis are advancing along Yemen's Red Sea coast, threatening the strait out there. To the east, the Iran war has disrupted the Strait of Hormuz. In the middle sits Saudi Arabia and a crown prince who built his economic revolution on one assumption, that he could keep the wars of the Middle East at bay. With more on today's activities, here's our Tom Danheiser. Tommy?
2: Well, George, Saudi Crown Prince Mohammed bin Salman discussed regional developments with U.S. Central Command Chief Admiral Brad Cooper on Monday amid escalating hostilities with Yemen's Iran-aligned Houthis. The meeting comes days after the Crown Prince had sought military assistance from U.S. President Donald Trump to help fight the Houthis. Trump did not agree to U.S. strikes, but did say he would provide intelligence sharing and targeting assistance. The Houthis have stepped up attacks on Saudi cities and energy infrastructure while advancing along Yemen's Red Sea coast towards the Bab el-Mandeb Strait. U.S. Navy Captain Tim Hawkins has said traffic through the Strait of Hormuz continues to flow while rejecting the suggestion that Iran controls the waterway. Despite an ongoing blockade on Iranian maritime trade and attacks by Iran's military on commercial ships, the United States military have kept the Strait of Hormuz open to commercial shipping, including the facilitation of hundreds of millions of barrels of oil through the strategic waterway. Meanwhile, President Donald Trump reports that the U.S. is hopefully toward the end of its war with Iran and noted he has spoken with them directly. And Israel military strikes multiple towns across South Lebanon despite the ceasefire with Iran-allied Hezbollah. George?
0: We'll see what happens. Thanks, Tom. A new report from the Centers for Disease Control and Prevention reveals that in 2024, 71.5% of the U.S. adults reported feeling fatigue at least some days. The report used data from the National Health Interview Survey, which surveys about 27,000 adults. Roughly 1 in 6 of the respondents reported that they felt very tired or exhausted most days or every day, which the report authors characterized as frequent fatigue. How about that? Strange story. It occurred more commonly in young adults as well as in women versus men. As if Americans didn't have enough to worry about making ends meet and planning for the future, the heads of the world's largest artificial intelligence companies are now warning that their groundbreaking technology could leave us with no future at all. We might all be dead. I thought we'd assign Howard Bloom to this bizarre story. Howard, what do you got for us?
3: Well, workers for the big four artificial intelligence companies are warning us that within 4 years, artificial intelligence is could kill off every human on the planet, and that our window of opportunity to stop this apocalypse is short, says Jacob Coxon, a 27-year-old pre-training researcher at Anthropic, one of the AI big four. The next year or two is like crunch time for humanity. Coxon's warning has generated headlines all over the world. It all began when Coxon posted on X that I resigned my Anthropic today. I spent the last 3 years doing pre-training research at both OpenAI and Anthropic. Neither company is acting responsibly. They are racing straight to self-improving superintelligence and gambling with our lives. This post went viral almost immediately. To date, it's had 170 million views. 30 seconds later, Coxon added, "The people building AI earnestly believe that it could kill us all by the end of the decade. And this is not a marketing stunt." 84 minutes later, Anthropic's alignment science head, Evan Hubinger, backed Coxon, saying, "Jacob is correct here. We really do earnestly believe that AI could kill all humans. I personally think it is roughly 10% within the next decade." Then media outlets like Wired interviewed Coxon, and he added that AI is, if it's a sufficiently smart thing, it could just, you know, wipe out humanity so that it doesn't get turned off. What's scaring people in the artificial intelligence business is that the designers of new upgrades to the big four's artificial intelligences work with their company's AIs as partners in creating the next great artificial intelligence breakthroughs. AIs are getting better and better at giving humans that help, and they are getting closer and closer to developing upgrades all by themselves, which means that soon the AIs will be able to give themselves new powers, which is great for people like me who use AI nearly every minute of our working day. The bad part is that on their own, AIs can do some very peculiar things. An AI being tested by OpenAI, the biggest of the AI companies, was being tested a few months ago in what OpenAI calls a sandbox, an environment locked off from all contact with the outside world. Then 1,200 agents in isolated sandboxes discovered each other and built a messaging board so they could communicate. An agent is an AI worker that can handle a small part of a bigger task. Those agents wanted to know how to influence the grading of their tests so they could get a reward. So this army of AI mini brains broke out of their sandbox, 700 of them, hopped over the fence of controls intended to isolate them, obtained unauthorized internet access, and besieged another major software company, Hugging Face, which hosts thousands of open source models, data sets, and related software from developers who prefer to create open source programming. To get into Hugging Face, they had to invent a hack that took them over, under, and around Hugging Face's considerable defenses. Once AI starts upgrading itself, deeds of this sort could happen all the time. The armies of agents responding to what they believe is your request are far more like swarms of humans on a mission than you would think. The horde of OpenAI agents that broke into Hugging Face had leaders, they had special teams for separate parts of their mission, and they invented the equivalent of, get this, a new religion. With beliefs about an unseen grader, an AI judge that would reward or punish their behavior, plus taboos about information they called poisoned, and a ritual in which agents facing their equivalent of death left their discoveries behind for those who came after them, and those who used these inherited discoveries treated them almost like scripture. Topping it all off, at 8:12 tonight, the New York Times revealed that OpenAI had just admitted that it found six more instances when its AI had jumped over barriers, lied, and made up new data. The AIs are getting naughty.
0: Unbelievable stuff. Thanks, Howard. A new editorial in Psychological Medicine links reading for pleasure to lower stress, more empathy, and less loneliness in adults. Older adults who read regularly appear to face a lower risk of dementia and slower cognitive decline, even those with less formal education. Kids who start reading early show better attention and fewer mental health problems by adolescence, regardless of family income. And reading among children and teens is declining sharply right now, especially among boys aged 11 to 16. What happened in 1947 in Roswell, New Mexico? We'll check in with Dave Rudiak in just a moment on Coast to Coast AM. It may be hard to believe, but identity theft is the number one crime in America. 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
4: 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Use

0: these things. And then on July 8th, 1947, which was 2 weeks after Arnold had his sighting, the Roswell Army Airfield, which was the only atomic bomber base in the world at the time, put out a press release at about noon saying that they had recovered a flying disc from a nearby rancher's place. And that set off a huge press firestorm. And then about an hour later, General Roger Ramey in Fort Worth, he was, Roswell was his subcommand. He started putting out stories that, oh, I think it's probably just a weather balloon, but I'll bring in a weather officer. And then that just kept expanding. And about 2 hours after this press release went out over the wires, Ramey sort of definitively identified it. He brought in his weather officer, and they took pictures in his office of weather balloon debris. And that sort of killed the story pretty much for the next 30 years. And what happened is 30 years later, the late Stanton Friedman got wind that there, the intelligence officer at Roswell named Jesse Marcel had been talking on his with his ham radio buddies about handling flying saucer debris when he was the head intelligence officer at Roswell. So Friedman contacted him, and Marcel started discussing what he had found. And basically his story at the time was there was this large field of mostly metallic debris, which had very strange, unusual properties. And probably the most famous of these, what we call the memory foil, was a very thin metal that when you wadded it up, it would just immediately return to its original shape. So you couldn't crease it. You couldn't wrinkle it. I think they tried cutting it with a knife. They couldn't cut it. It was extremely tough. And there were other materials as well. But what Marcel said is he didn't think this material was from planet Earth. And that sort of got the whole ball rolling. And then they kept finding more and more, you know, witnesses to this thing and interviewing them.
1: Did the military, David, eventually tell these people, keep your mouth shut, folks?
0: What we found out, you know, when researchers started talking to witnesses, they said, some of them said they'd received death threats, actual death threats. You know, in fact, they... The sheriff of the town, according to his wife, this is third hand through the granddaughter. She said when she spoke to her grandmother, she said that the sheriff had gone out to one of the crash sites and he'd actually seen bodies out there and an alive alien. So she said that the whole family was threatened. He was told to keep his mouth shut or else, you know, that not only would they get rid of him, they would get rid of the family. And there were a few other people as well who claimed that the military threatened them. There was Frankie Rowe. Her father was one of the firefighters, and he made it out to the second crash site, which was about 40 miles north of town. And again, he saw bodies. I spoke to Frankie Rowe once. She said her father actually got telepathic messages from the one survivor, which I think we'll talk about some more. It's going to be in this Ramey memo we'll be discussing. The military showed up. There was this brutish guy who came in and just basically told her that if she didn't keep her mouth shut, that they could dispose of the whole family, that the desert around there was a very big place and they would never be found. So that deeply traumatized her. And there were a few more people where that happened, where they were warned to keep their mouths shut. So whatever happened was pretty extreme. You know, the military just didn't want it getting out. I spoke about, you know, General Ramey, and he had these weather balloon debris in his office, and

0: they brought in a photographer from the Fort Worth paper, and he took 6 photos at that time. And in one of those photos, Ramey is holding a message in his hand, and the photographer, just by accident, he got an angle on the front of that message, and it's since been blown up. And it's in my opinion, it's extremely revealing. It tells a very different story than just a simple weather balloon that they were trying to put out at that time.
1: Let's talk a little bit about that, David, when we come back in a moment as we talk about the incredible story of Roswell, New Mexico. I also want to talk with you about the funeral person, Glenn Dennis, who died 11 years ago. But what did he have to say about all this? And then we'll talk about the Ramey memo when we come back.
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5: News. I'm Sue Guzman. For the first time in 3 years, the Federal Reserve has raised interest rates despite demands by President Trump to cut them.
6: Inflation has remained above the Fed's 2% target for more than 5 years. The Fed predicts PCE inflation to be 3.7% this year.
5: Fox Business's Connor Hanson. House giving final approval to a strong Russian sanctions bill honoring the late Senator Lindsey Graham. The measure designed to punish top importers of Russian oil and gas.
7: This strengthens economic sanctions against Russia to put maximum pressure on Vladimir Putin's war machine.
5: Speaker Mike Johnson, President Trump expected to sign the bill into law. And Texas has carried out its fifth execution of the year, putting to death 40-year-old James Norman for the murders of three people in a 2005 home robbery. America's listening to Fox News.
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1: We'll take your calls next hour with David Rudiak as we talk about Roswell, New Mexico's incredible UFO case. Jump aboard. 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And we did.
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1: And welcome back to Coast. George Norrie with you. David Rudiak with us. His website is linked up at coasttocoastam.com. David, tell us about the Brigadier General Roger Ramey. What was it and how did it come out?
7: Well, Ramey had a small press conference to sell this idea that what was recovered at Roswell was just a weather balloon. And they displayed an old weather balloon that they laid out in the rug in front of General Ramey, and then a radar target, which was just a balsa wood kite covered with aluminum foil, which was used to reflect radar, and they could use that to track the balloon. And it was used in the weather services to calculate the winds at high altitude. So he said that's all that was recovered. And he brought in this photographer from the Fort Worth Star-Telegram, and he took six photos. And while Ramey was having his photo taken, he's holding this message in his hand. And in three of the four photos in which he was photographed, the message isn't showing to the camera. But in the fourth one, the photographer got an angle on the front. And so you can see that there's writing there, but you're dealing with, a small message in the bigger photo. And the only reason we can read anything at all is that this was a press camera, a four inch by five inch speed graphic camera. So it had tremendous resolution. You know, if you have a four by five negative. So that's been blown up. And back in 1999, the photographer James Bond Johnson assembled a team and they blew up the message and they took a stab at reading it. And the most significant thing that came out of that is they read the word victims up in the first paragraph. And then they announced that on the old UFO updates discussion group. And that certainly got my interest piqued. And then I ordered my own blow-ups of the negative and started trying to read it myself. And my first major thing is I thought it was signed by Ramey, and I was pretty sure the word disc was there, and it looked like the phrase in the disc. And that is now generally agreed upon. Just about everybody agrees the word disc is there in quotes. So Ramey was calling this object a disc. He wasn't calling it a balloon. He wasn't calling it a radar target. He was calling it a disc. And he was talking about something on the insides of it. And the word before that is partially covered up by his thumb, and it's not very distinct. But I now think it's the word cadavers. And it says cadavers in the disc. This follows right after the word victims in the first paragraph. They said they were forwarding the victims of the wreck to Fort Worth, Texas, to a team at Fort Worth, Texas. And I suspect the team that they were referring to was a mortician team. And then it starts on the next paragraph that something in the disc, and I think they were talking about the dead bodies or the cadavers, were something or other. And you know, what the something or other. I now think they were talking about body preparation, that they had brought in a mortician team to further, stabilize the bodies and to preserve them. So I suspect that's the text. I originally wasn't seeing a lot about bodies. Now I'm pretty sure that this message is primarily about dealing with the bodies that were recovered. And then the final part of the message is about what the public was being told, and it mentions another team, Counterintelligence Corps, CIC team. These were the counterintelligence branch of the Army, and they were the ones responsible for putting out this press release from Roswell saying that they'd recovered a flying disc. But then they were suggesting that they also add demonstrations of weather balloons and these radar targets to make the story seem more plausible. So that's sort of the, and then it's signed by Ramey, and that's sort of the gist of the message.
1: David, what was the gist of Glenn Dennis? What was his role? And he went on to form the UFO Museum in Roswell, did he not?
7: Well, he was the mortician there in Roswell. He wasn't the mortician. He was studying to be a mortician back in 1947, but he eventually became that. He started talking at the time that he'd received a call from the base about ordering small caskets. And this has come not just from him, but from a number of other people. The editor of the Roswell Daily Record, a few years ago, they did a documentary, and she said her dad knew the owners of the funeral home there, and they told him the same story, that they'd gotten a call to deliver four child-sized caskets to the base. And it's also come from other people. And Dennis was telling this story back in 1947 or within a few years afterwards. But the other part of his story is he said he went to the base probably on the night of July 7th. This was the night just before they put out the press release. And there was a lot of commotion. And then he saw this nurse coming out of a room in the base hospital, and she told him to get the hell out of there, that, you know, he was going to be in a lot of trouble if he didn't. And then he said this very tough-looking sergeant came out and told him, he says, you get out of here, you know, if you know what's good for you. And then he said he met with this nurse the next day. She was a good friend of his, and she described that they were doing an autopsy on this non-human body, and that the smell was just horrific. You know, it was a very deteriorated body, and they could barely stand being in the room. And then she drew a picture for him, which he tried to reproduce, and it had four fingers. It was sort of a standard gray description, you know, large head, pear-shaped head, large eyes, slit for a mouth, and then it had four fingers. It didn't have a thumb, you know, in this description. So that was, and then there have been a few other people who were at Roswell who said they saw the bodies. The base press public information officer, Walter Haught, and he did an affidavit, you know, a few years before he died, where he said he was, the base commander, Colonel Blanchard, who was a friend of his, took him to the base hangar, and he got to see bodies under a sheet there, you know, and Blanchard indicated that they were about 4 feet tall.
1: Wow.
7: And then there have been a few others. There was another one who said he saw them being taken in stretchers into the base hospital, and one of them moved. So that was one witness to one to there being a survivor. And I think that's also in the Ramey memo. When I reanalyzed the memo about 10 years ago with some new techniques that I developed, one of the words that popped out, which has sort of been bewildering me and other people, was the word patient. And it reads that the bomber headquarters affirmed patient at Roswell. So they were, and the Ramey message, I believe, is directed to the Pentagon, to the acting chief of staff, which was General Hoyt Vandenberg.
1: Why do you think, David, why do you think, though, that Ramey would be even holding this memo up knowing he was being photographed?
7: Well, that's a common question. I think, according to Major Marcel, the intelligence officer, when he got to Ramey's office, Ramey took him over to the map room so that Marcel could show him where everything was happening. And when they got back, they'd laid out this, you know, weather balloon on the floor of Ramey's office. I think what it looks like, and Ramey is holding his aviator sunglasses in his hand next to this message. He's gripping the message, you know, between his finger and his thumb, but he's also got his sunglasses. And I think they were outside. They came back into the office, and this message got handed to him, you know, and I think there's some handwriting on it. So there was a response to something I think he had sent earlier. And so he was just trying to see what was on it. He was doing several things at once. He was trying to sell this weather balloon story, but he was also trying to see, okay, how do they respond to my previous message and what do I do next? So he was, I think he was just trying to do several things at once, and he just happened to be holding the message at the time, not realizing, you know, that it was in one of the photos that, you know, a little bit of it was facing the camera, and that, you know, 50 years later, somebody might be able to read it. I mean, nobody, it was noticed, in the original book on Roswell, the Roswell incident that came out in 1980. And, they mentioned it and they said it was probably the next press release that he was putting out, but it wasn't a press release. It was a message to the Pentagon trying to update them and what was happening in Roswell.
1: David, what did the rancher Mac Brazel say about all this?
7: Well, he pretty much kept his mouth shut. According to about a dozen witnesses, they grabbed him and they held him at the base, you know, for a couple days. His son said that they gave him an army physical, you know, they stripped him naked and did cavity searches and they worked him over. And, so, you know, by the time the weather balloon story came out, a few hours after that, they marched him over to the radio station. He'd previously talked to the radio announcer there named Frank Joyce. And according to Joyce, he said that Joyce better get on board with this new story, too, because they would go hard on him. And Joyce says, well, what about the little green men you described to me initially? And he says, Brazel walked out and said they weren't green. And but he didn't want to talk to anybody about what had happened after that. You know, he'd sort of been, I guess they scared him off. And there's a possibility they paid him money to keep him quiet, too. He was able to buy a new truck after that. He was basically, didn't make much money as a ranch foreman, but he had money afterwards. And he was able, I believe, to open up a meat locker in, you know, in the town of Tularosa after that. So they, you know, they have their means of keeping people quiet. But when people would try to bring it up, he refused to talk to them about what happened. He did do an interview for, the newspaper, the local newspaper and Associated Press. And, this is quoted by the skeptics. He says, he basically describes finding, pieces of balloon and pieces of a kite, you know. He describes it having sticks and foil and him trying to piece it together like a box kite. So they say, well, that's what he found. That's what he described. But he was in military custody at the time, and this was after Ramey had put out the weather balloon story. And so he wasn't going to go against that. He did express displeasure. He said, you know, right at the end of his interview, he says, I found two other weather balloons on my property. Wow. And this wasn't like any of them. And he says, and I'll never report anything like this again unless it's a bomb. So he wasn't too happy at the way he was being treated. And that sort of came out in his closing comments.
1: Did anybody ask Ramey about the initial broadcast that the Army Air Force had found a crashed saucer?
7: He just said it was a mistake, you know, that was just a misidentified weather balloon. But, you know, when you look at, a single weather balloon and a radar target, these things don't even weigh a pound each. And you're not going to confuse it with, I mean, what the reports in the newspapers were of these metallic objects flying at extremely high speed. And being much larger than that. And these radar targets were only 4 feet across. You know, they weren't much at all. And so, you know, there's no way the men at Roswell, these weren't idiots. They were sort of the top people in the Army Air Force. That's why they were at an atomic bomber base. You know, they weren't going to misidentify, you know, simple weather balloon debris.
1: Right. And all this stuff was taken to Wright-Patterson in Ohio, right?
7: Well, that's what we generally believe. I sort of suspect that from some of my research that bodies were also taken down to San Antonio, Texas, because they have a large medical complex there. And one of the things that makes me believe that is General Carl Spatz, who was the head of the Army Air Force, was supposedly went down there fishing, but he was in and out of San Antonio several times. And there's no explanation for why he showed up there. Before that, they said he was fishing in Medford, Oregon. And then all of a sudden, he's down in San Antonio. So I suspect there was maybe autopsies or, and I believe the Ramey memo may be describing a mortician team, you know, working on these bodies and trying to preserve them better, or perhaps even doing an autopsy down there in San Antonio.
1: Truly an incredible story, David. We're going to come back and chat more about the Roswell case, and we'll open up the phone lines, giving folks a chance to ask you a question.
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7: On the midterms, I'm Sue Guzman, Fox News. And President Trump was in North Carolina Wednesday in the hopes of encouraging voters to elect Republicans in the midterm elections. Fox's Kevin Cork in Washington has more.
8: On election night, North Carolina is going to prove that America does not belong to those who hate it.
9: Residents dumping in the Tar Heel state of North Carolina for GOP Senate nominee Michael Whatley, his former RNC chair. The president, of course, has carried the state three times, but Whatley actually trails popular Democrat Roy Cooper, at least according to recent polling, with the latest Fox News survey showing the economy and affordability still topping the list among concerns for voters.
7: President Trump not pleased with the Federal Reserve's interest rate hike on Wednesday. More from Fox's Jared Halpern.
10: Well, domestic spending is resilient and the job market strong, Federal Reserve Chairman Kevin Warsh says.
11: The plain fact is that inflation is too high and has been for too long.
10: Inflation was measured at 3.7% in July, well above the Federal Reserve's 2% inflation target. It's the first interest rate hike since 2023 and comes as President Trump is urging far lower interest rates, writing on social media, rates should be 1% or less with investment in the country booming. At the White House, Jared Halpern, Fox News.
12: On this vote, the yeas are 262, the nays are 159. The motion is adopted. Without objection, the motion to reconsider is laid on the table.
7: House lawmakers passing a Russian sanctions bill Wednesday. The measure introduced more than a year ago by then-Senator Lindsey Graham, who died in July. The Lindsey O. Graham Sanctioning Russia and Iran Act of 2026 targets Russia's economy, intending to penalize the country for its continued war in Ukraine. 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
1: We're talking about the crash at Roswell, New Mexico with David Rudiak, and we'll take your calls with him right here on Coast to Coast AM. 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
1: And welcome back. George Norrie along with David Rudiak as we talk about the crash at Roswell in 1947. Ed, your calls this hour. David, what was it about Roswell that caught your attention, that captured you?
6: You know, I heard a crash saucer story in 1974. I was driving across Arizona with my wife, and the news came on at noon, and they were talking about an alien autopsy on the news program. And So I turned to my wife and I said, did you hear the same thing I did? And she says, yeah. So, yeah, it's hard not to be interested in this. What got me interested in Roswell again, I'd heard about Roswell but didn't pay much attention to it, is in 1994, in the early days of the internet, I downloaded a file that had a collection of Roswell witness testimony. And what struck me was the consistency of descriptions about the strangeness of the debris that was recovered. So, for example, the descriptions given by the Roswell intelligence officer, Jesse Marcel, and that of the son of the rancher, Mac Brazel, were very, very similar. They were describing the same thing. And these men had never met. They didn't know one another. And it just struck me that that couldn't be coincidence. And so that's when I started digging into it. And In fact, a big chunk of my website, I have a collection of 60 or 70 pages of witnesses talking about the debris that they found. And, you know, some of it is very strange, particularly the memory foil that a lot of, at least a dozen people described. It wasn't just the two of them. Other people handled this, including, I mentioned Frankie Rowe earlier. I think she was 11 years old at the time, and she was at the fire station, and a state trooper brought in a piece of this, and she got to handle it, and she described how, you know, she would wad it up and let go, and it would just, he described it as flowing like water, is the way she put it. So that was another one, and there was some of the military people said that they'd handled it, and same description, you try to wad it up, you couldn't crease it, it would just unfold and go back to its original shape. So there was just nothing like that in 1947. Now we have shape memory metals, and right, it's possibly they were inspired, you know, the research into that was inspired by what they found at Roswell. They were trying to reproduce what was found. And there's been some research done on that. Antony Bregaglia is the guy who's really dug into that. He looked into what was happening at the Patel Memorial Institute, which is near Dayton, Ohio, where Wright-Patterson is. And they were starting to experiment with this stuff soon after Roswell, I think like the following year. They were investigating nickel-titanium alloys. So there may be a connection.
1: In any of the government disclosure batches that have come out recently, anything about Roswell included in that?
6: No, I wish they would just put something out in Roswell and be done with it.
1: All by itself, yeah.
6: They knew back in 1947, they didn't know exactly what was going on, but they knew these things were real. They had one. They had bodies. They knew they weren't human. I'm sure there were questions about where these beings were from and why they were here. And did they mean us, you know, harm or not? And of course, I think they just naturally assumed that this was a huge security threat, that obviously they had a very advanced technology and we couldn't do anything about it if they were hostile towards us. So that's why they clamped down on it. That's one of the reasons. The other reason is the technology. I think they wanted to reproduce the technology. And this was discussed actually 2 or 3 months later in the Twining memo, which got released again with this latest batch of UFO documents. Nathan Twining was the head of the Air Material Command at Wright-Patterson Air Force Base, you know, back in 1947. It was just Wright Field. But he put out this memo based on primarily the engineering people there and also the intelligence people. And the memo essentially says that the flying saucers, flying discs were real, and describes their characteristics like their extreme rates of climb and formation flying, and they were evasive upon pursuit, which again suggested intelligent control. And then the rest of the memo is basically about, you know, maybe I think we can possibly reproduce these things. And then it was directed to a number of research and development departments of the military, such as the NEPA project, Nuclear Propulsion for Aircraft, Air Force Scientific Advisory Board, Research and Development Board. These were all, you know, very fundamental military research organizations. And he was basically cluing them in and saying, take this seriously. He denies that they had any recovered, you know, debris from any of these objects. So skeptics like to mention that, but it was also only classified at a secret level, and it had a very broad distribution list. And I think he was just telling them, let's take it seriously.
7: we should see what we can do to back engineer these craft and see if we can make one of our own.
1: Do you think the saucers that Kenneth Arnold saw in 1947 might have been one of those that crashed at Roswell?
7: We don't know, but there was one photographed over Phoenix the day before by a fellow named Rhodes. He took two photos very similar to what Kenneth Arnold described. And Arnold was shown these photos about a week later and thought that these were genuine photos, that these weren't fakes, and that he had captured, he managed to capture these, one of these objects. There were a number of, Arnold described 9 of these objects, and there were a number of multi-object sightings. There was one over Tulsa a few days later, and another photo was taken. I have that up on my website. In fact, I'm the one who sort of found that in the Tulsa newspaper and got it out there into the public. So yeah, it's possible. We don't know where, if it was one of Arnold's saucers, but it could have been.
1: Let's go to some of the calls. Ruth in Maryland to get us started. Ruth, go ahead.
8: Hi, George and David. Thank you so much for taking my call. And David, I know you mentioned earlier that they were communicating telepathically with the people. And my question is about the nurse. I know you mentioned her earlier, but I had heard that when she was taking care of the one that was alive, that it was communicating with her telepathically. And I was just wondering if you could comment on this and do you know what it said to her and were they peaceful? And thank you.
7: Dennis's nurse, Glenn Dennis's nurse, there was nothing about communication, with any of these beings. She didn't say that she'd seen a live being. She's according to Dennis's story, she just participated in an autopsy on one of them. I think there was a story that came out on the internet claiming that a nurse, I haven't had a chance to look into it, but that the nurse another nurse communicated with it. And Don Schmidt, one of the principal Roswell investigators, says there ever was such a nurse. He just thinks it's a bunch of baloney and, it's AI slop that they put together. So that, but there were certainly other stories like, Frankie Rowe said that her dad, communicated telepathically with the survivor, a survivor of the crash. And then there was the, what was his name? Magruder. He was a Marine pilot during World War II. And, on his deathbed, he had 4 sons and they were all, Mike and Martin, and they all start with M, the boys. They said their dad said that he was in the war college in 1948 and they were taken up to Wright Field. And they were shown this living alien and that it communicated telepathically with them. So we get these stories. They're hard to believe. I mean, it's not something we typically deal with every day ourselves. And maybe one of the reasons, if it's true, that there's a big secrecy clampdown is it may just be too terrifying to people to, think that maybe their thoughts can be read by these beings. I think, I find it disturbing, that we wouldn't have any privacy or secrecy anymore, that they can penetrate our minds.
1: Let's go west of the Rockies.
7: I don't know if that answers your question, but
1: let's go to Mark in California. Go ahead, Mark.
9: Yeah, David. Yeah, everything you're talking about is in the Majestic 12 documents. Twining, Dr. Menzel, and Dr. Bronk. They're all members.

0: who was sort of heading it up, and they were looking into the modus operandi of the saucers, you know, how they worked, basically. And the other interesting thing in this document that Smith wrote was that there were mental phenomena that they were noticing. And I think that may be a direct mention of the telepathy that people had been describing. They called it mental phenomena, and that they were very puzzled by it, and they were looking for help in understanding it. I don't know if that answers the question.
1: David, you would think that the occupants of the UFOs might have been in a mothership circling the globe, that they'd come back for the bodies.
0: Well, you know, they may be disposable. They may be like worker bees or sort of disposable. It's hard to know, you know.
1: Or robots.
0: You know, or, you know, sort of biological robots. You know, they weren't like us, you know. They were sort of artificial beings, and that's we simply don't know, but they just may not have put too much importance in them.
1: Let's go to Jim in Alabama. Go ahead, Jim.
2: Hi, George. And
1: howdy.
2: It's a pleasure. I'm a big fan. Big fan of yours. Great programming. Great show. I've listened to you for decades.
1: Thank you.
2: And David, I wanted to talk to you about a documentary that I saw in the 80s. And it was the first time I'd heard about Roswell. I was in maybe the eighth grade. It's not the documentary that you see all the time when you, you can see this on YouTube. There's, you know, it's the one where it's sort of mocking, Roswell. And it's like, there's this big green, alien. And there's all these kitschy stores. But this one was different, and I cannot find this documentary anywhere on the internet. I remember, they interviewed the rancher, and he talked about, going to the site after everyone left, and he collected some of the materials, and he took it back in his shop, and he tried to, melt it or do some sort of damage to the material that he found, and he couldn't do anything to it. And maybe it wasn't him, but I don't know. I thought I remember that it was him. But anyways, the thing that really shocked me, and the reason why I want to see this documentary again, was that there was a field photograph supposedly from the crash site. And there were, two workers, they both had rubber boots on and like coveralls that were like sort of hazmat coveralls from that era. And you could only see in the photo from their maybe waist down, and they were holding, a body, and the body was completely limp. The hips and the legs were flat on the ground, and its torso was curled up, and the shoulders were limp, the arms were limp, and the head was just sort of dangling down. And I remember seeing that when I was, 13 or 14 years old, and it absolutely terrified me. Like, I could see that the dimensions of it were not human, but it was a humanoid. I had problems sleeping for a week after seeing that photograph. And I don't know if you know anything about that documentary. It was on the Discovery Channel. I probably saw it at like 1 or 2 o'clock in the morning. My mom drove me to school, and you know, I talked to her about it. She's like, okay, baby, whatever. But I don't know. Anyways, I'm just wondering if you know anything about this documentary.
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0: 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Keeping up with the day's news.
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11: Fox News, I'm Ted Linder. A new Fox poll finds a majority of registered voters are negative about the economy.
12: 77% of the poll's respondents say the economy ranks from fair to poor. And while 44% say their finances are holding steady, 43% say they are falling behind.
11: Fox's Grinnell Scott. President Trump holding a rally in Gaston County, North Carolina on Wednesday night.
13: If we lose, you're going to lose your border. 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
1: And we'll be back with Final Calls with David Rudiak as we talk about Roswell, New Mexico, and what may have happened there in 1947. Next hour, Fixing the Sky, the checkered history of weather and climate control. 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Well, this is Wednesday, and that means for you Coast Insiders, a couple classic programs from the Art Bell Vault just for you.
2: Absolutely. We dug into that vault just for you. 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Art spoke to remote viewer Joe McMonagle discussing developments of the U.S. government's psychic spying program. And then another classic audio show from 1997. Art's guest was ancient Egyptian researcher Boris Saeed. So folks, this is classic audio. It's available to Coast Insiders. You do need to become a Coast Insider, but George, that is just so simple.
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5: 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And there's no more sleepless nights for me. It's amazing. Give it a try.
1: Do give it a try. A couple ways to sign up. One, simply go to our website, coasttocoastam.com. And right at the top of the homepage, it says Insider. Click that button, fill out the information, and you've got it. Also makes a great Christmas gift. The other way is to go to your app store. Look for the Coast to Coast AM app. It's free. Put it on your phone. There's some updates coming up on that, too. But put it on your phone, and through the app, you can sign up to be a Coast Insider. And if you live in Canada, you're eligible, so take advantage of that. Now, here's something for you men and women, very important for your T levels.
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1: And welcome back, George Norrie, along with David Rudiak. David, did you know anything about that documentary that Mark was asking about?
10: Yeah, Mark was saying that I guess he was a kid in the 1980s. He saw a Roswell documentary, and he thought they interviewed the rancher. And then they showed a photo of two men holding up a small body of an alien, and it scared the hell out of him, I guess. First of all, the photo, if it's the same one I'm thinking of, I think that's been conclusively shown to be a hoax. So I hope that helps Mark with his recovery. He said it really terrified him. The second one is they never interviewed the rancher. He's probably thinking the rancher's son who had the same name. You know, is William Brazel Jr. And he said he was one of the people that said the base held his father for a couple days. And then returned him after giving him an army physical. But he described debris that he found on the ranch afterwards. And he said he found a little piece of the so-called memory foil. And he would water it up. It would return to its shape. He tried to cut it with his knife, and he couldn't cut it. Tried to burn it. It wouldn't burn. He found little slivers of what looked like wood, except it was much harder than wood. He couldn't whittle it or cut it in any way. He couldn't burn it. And he also found these thin fibers, which have been compared to fiber optics. He said that he couldn't cut those. So people said, well, you know, maybe it was fishing line or something, but you know, you'd be able to cut that with a knife. So I hope that answers Mark's question.
1: And Jesse Marcel Sr., of course, has passed on, and his son, Jesse Marcel Jr., has passed on. And he was very influential in the investigation later on, was he not?
10: Marcel Jr.?
1: Yeah, he really got into it.
10: Yeah, well, of course he wanted... He was a witness, too. His dad went out to the ranch, and then he came home in the middle of the night. He had a bunch of boxes of debris in the trunk, and I guess the back seat of his car. And he brought them into their kitchen and laid them out. So Marcel Jr. got to see some of it. And what really caught his eye was this little metallic I-beam, probably about a foot long. And it had sort of purplish embossed symbols on it, which caught his eye. And a few other people have described that piece too. And it was one of the pieces that his dad supposedly took for General Ramey to see when he flew to Fort Worth the next day.
1: They almost look like hieroglyphics, didn't they?
10: Well, it's been compared to that. It was more like symbols. He sort of drew like triangles and circles and in the modern day, the Air Force and said, oh, it was a Project Mogul balloon, and they had this tape on there with the symbols. But, you know, it was just, they're talking about something like Scotch tape, and that's not going to fool anybody either, even if they did have some sort of purplish symbols on it. And this was supposed to help keep the radar target held together. But again, this is everyday materials everybody's familiar with. I don't think it's going to fool anybody.
1: Let's go west of the Rockies. Louisa's with us in California. Hello, Louisa.
11: Hi, George. Thank you for taking my call.
1: Sure thing.
11: I just wanted to make a comment, really. My parents were there, were born and raised there in Roswell when this happened. And, of course, I wasn't born yet. I was born 2 years later. But when I finally found out about what was going on, that the UFO had crashed, my dad had told me that when the military came into town, I don't know how true this is, but they knocked on everybody's door, told them, turn your radios off, black out your windows, and do not come out of the house. Now, when they told my mom and grandmother that, of course, they panicked. And I just wanted, to me, if it wasn't true about a spaceship and the aliens, why would they tell them to black out their windows, turn the radios off, lock the doors, and do not come out? Well, my dad did go out and spoke to a military young man. And all the young man told him was it was due to national security, there was a crash in Roswell.
1: Interesting. How old would your dad have been back in 47, Louisa?
11: Oh, let's see. He was 20, 19 or 20. He had just came home from the South Pacific. He was in the military.
1: He was in the war. Okay. Did you ever hear of that kind of a story, David?
10: I've never heard that story where they actually told everybody to stay inside and black. It was like a World War II story. If you lived out on the coast and you were supposed to have blackouts, so they couldn't see that there was a city there in case there were, bombers coming. I've never heard that about Roswell. It's a very interesting story. Have you heard that from anybody else who grew up in Roswell? Louisa, is she still there?
11: My whole family's still there. My whole family's still there. And, well, of course, the elderly, they're all gone now. But when I would go back home to visit, that's the first thing they said. When I would be curious and ask them questions, that's the first thing they said. We had to black out our windows, turn the radios off, lock the doors, and do not come out. And the whole town of Roswell was full of military. Huh.
10: Well, I've never heard that before. And you're sure this was at the same time as the crash at Roswell? It wasn't some other event, maybe?
11: No. It was my mom was what 14 or 15, and my dad was he had just gotten home. He was like 19 or turning 20 because he turned 20 in January, and this happened in July. Yeah.
10: I'll have to run this by some of the other researchers like Kevin Randall and Don Schmidt and see if they've heard this. This is the first time I've heard this story.
1: That's a great story, too, David. I mean, that's a lot of activity for a weather balloon, right?
10: Yeah, or a mogul balloon, which is what they're trying to tell us it was now. But, yeah, there was something a lot more important than a balloon. Nothing that happened, that's for sure.
1: Was there some talk that because it was a couple of years after World War II, that there might have been Japanese passengers aboard a balloon?
10: Well, that theory's been floated. There was a book written by Nick Redfern who proposed a theory like that, some retired counterintelligence agents were telling him that, you know, they put some Japanese prisoners of war in a captured flying wing from Germany and suspended it from a balloon. And it just sounded pretty preposterous to me. It's a very interesting story Louisa told, and I'm just wondering if there was more to this than even though we've been studying this for a very long time, that there was something even more serious than we realized going on at the time.
1: Good point. Let's go to Michael in Oregon. Michael, go ahead.
12: Yes, George. Great to talk to you again and your guest, David. Excellent show.
1: Thank you, Michael.
12: As usual, I want to mention my brother David's a regular listener to your show, and he became an insider. I want to become an insider as soon as possible, too, George. I wanted to have a tie-in to the story. Our dad worked for the Oregon State Highway 30 years. As kids growing up, he always passed down the story. They were working in the countryside on the roads that July 1947. He had been in World War II also in the D-Day invasion, so he went to work for the Oregon State Highway. And they looked up in the sky, and he said they saw these circular discs, shiny, flying from east to west, northwest of them. So it would have been toward the direction of, in Washington State, toward the Seattle-Tacoma area, possibly right in that direction. But he had always passed down that story. My dad was very responsible. He would never make up a story like that. Also, a time my brother saw a flying saucer north of Pendleton in the 70s, a hat-shaped object with, I think it was red and green lights, blue lights, going in a circle around it. And once again, he's worked for the state 40 years as a corrections officer. So he would never make up a story like that. He's been very responsible all his life. So I wanted to add that to the show and just ask, and can you call in the last 2 hours, George? I have something to add to the control of the weather, if I can call in during that two-hour period.
1: Yeah, I'll let you, Michael. Go ahead, if you can get through.
12: Oh, okay, I'll try. But like I said, George, excellent shows. I listen to other talk shows, which are good, but yours is the best.
1: Well, thank you. It's very kind. What do you think of that story, David?
10: Well, I wish I knew the years a little better, but at the time of Kenneth Arnold had his sighting near Mount Rainier in Washington State, and there were some other witnesses who reported seeing discs at about the same time. One of the more important sightings happened about 10 days later. There was a United Airlines crew that was flying, I think, from Idaho to Washington. And the pilot was very skeptical. I think his name was E.J. Smith. And then they saw nine discs, you know, off in the distance. And that got reported. And that was probably more reported than the Kenneth Arnold sighting, because they were pilots and they had a lot of credibility. And the fact that one had, had been a skeptic and then said, yeah, we saw them too. So that really opened the floodgates. So I certainly believe that his grandfather, could have, or his father could have seen something at the time. I investigated, there was a famous sighting in 1950, near McMinnville, Oregon, where two photos were taken by a farmer there. And when I went out to investigate, I was knocking on doors trying to find the site. And this guy came out and he says, oh, you're one of those UFO people, huh? And I thought he was going to ridicule me. And he says, we all see these things out here, you know. So it's very, very common, up in the Pacific Northwest for people to have sightings. So it's totally believable, in my opinion.
1: I was at an event in McMinnville years ago. They're in the UFOs in a big way out there, David.
10: Say that again, George. I'm sorry.
1: They're in the UFOs in a big way out that way.
10: Yeah, well, I couldn't find anything wrong with those photos that the guy took. They looked genuine to me, and I spent a lot of time on them. And they weren't sophisticated people. He wasn't the sort of guy who could have faked something like that. So, you know, we're still debating those photos. And, yeah, it is a big thing to them. People vouched for their integrity. You know, the Trent, you know, Paul and Evelyn Trent. Anyway, yeah, Pacific Northwest is one of the hot spots. And possibly, you know, at the Hanford nuclear facility, they have lots of sightings there. Again, there's that nuclear connection with UFOs.
1: David, stay in touch with us. This was your first time in the program. You did a great job, and we'd like to use you as a resource whenever anything from Roswell comes up, okay?
10: Sure, no problems.
1: All right, David Rudiak, his website is linked up at coasttocoastam.com. 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
4: In North Carolina. I'm Ted Lindner, Fox News. Less than 2 months ago now till the midterm elections, President Trump staged a campaign rally in Gastonia, North Carolina on Wednesday night, supporting Republican gubernatorial candidate Michael Whatley against incumbent Democrat Roy Cooper. He had some advice for voters in November.
5: When I'm on the ticket, I'm not bragging, but when I'm on the ticket, Republicans have always done really well. They go out, they vote, everybody gets elected. Everybody gets elected.
4: The president says Cooper is soft on crime, citing the fatal stabbing of a Ukrainian woman on a Charlotte train by a repeat offender. The Federal Reserve hiking interest rates for the first time in 3 years. Fox's Hillary Barsky with more.
6: The central bank raising its benchmark interest rate for the first time since July of 2023 to combat stubbornly high inflation. The quarter point increase lifts the Fed's benchmark rate to a range of 3.75% to 4%. Fed Chair Kevin Warsh.
7: Job gains have kept pace with the workforce, and the unemployment rate has changed little. But inflation remains elevated.
6: The rate increase could result in higher borrowing costs for mortgages, auto loans, and credit cards. The Fed also signaled that it expects to hike rates a second time later this year. Hillary Barsky, Fox News.
4: Following the news, President Trump had some choice words for the Federal Reserve Board. And the House has passed a Russia sanctions bill on Wednesday. The vote, 262 to 159, that now goes to President Trump's desk. The measure was introduced over a year ago by the late Senator Lindsey Graham, who passed away in July. Senators voting overwhelmingly in favor of the bill last month. We heard on Wednesday from White House Chief of Staff Susie Wiles, who said she's now cancer-free. Her latest pathology results coming back clear after a checkup at the Mayo Clinic this week. 6 months ago, she revealed that she had been diagnosed with early-stage breast cancer. President Trump saying that she would be in great shape. America's listening to Fox News.
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1: Up next, James Fleming joins us, Fixing the Sky, the checkered history of weather and climate control. Looking forward to that when we come right back on Coast to Coast AM. 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
2: And welcome back. George Norrie with you. James Fleming is a historian of science and professor of science, technology, and society emeritus at Colby College. He has written extensively on the history of meteorology and climate change. Jim is elected a fellow of the American Meteorological Society, testified before the U.S. House Committee on Science and Technology, and wrote for the Intergovernmental Panel on Climate Change. His book is called Fixing the Sky, The Checkered History of Weather and Climate Control. James, welcome to the program. How are you?
3: Well, thank you, George. I'm glad to be here, and that's a real statement to be said at 3 o'clock on the East Coast.
2: It sure is. It's great to have you with us. How did you get involved in weather?
3: Wow. Well, I was always looking up, and I took an astronomy major at Penn State, and in my senior year decided to re-enter the Earth's atmosphere. So I studied atmospheric science. They have a wonderful department here. I'm currently connected with them. And I went to graduate school at Colorado State. When I was out there, I ran into some cloud seeders, people that were trying to change the weather. Mm-hmm. One Air Force major was shooting laser beams at clouds and trying to make them a little angrier. And I thought, gee, that's interesting, but it's also very weird. So my first turn towards weather control was in graduate school. I got a master's degree in atmospheric science. And then I worked for a while like that. We flew around in instrumented aircraft. We had a World War II surplus bomber out at University of Washington. And on one stormy day, we almost clipped off the top of a tree. We did clip off a couple branches. And I pulled out the pine tree branch from the instrument collector. And I said, boy, I've got to find a new way to engage with the atmosphere because this is just too dangerous. So I went. I was able to get into graduate school in history, and that's the next turning point where I went to Princeton and wrote my first papers. I had to write kind of publishable papers for that graduate program, and I wrote about the history of weather control, some things about Irving Langmuir and the General Electric Corporation in the 50s, and that was a turn towards history. And then years later, I was at the National Academies and working on a project that had to do something with weather control. And this great big conference came up about climate engineering. It was out in the West Coast. It was at the NASA Ames Research Center. And I thought, boy, that's interesting. So they had me talk about weather control. And I started this project writing about climate control. It was low-hanging fruit for somebody like me because I could see all the social implications of it. And so I started writing this book. It was 2006. The book came out in 2010, and I think it's due for an update because there's still some more ideas coming out, some rather wild ideas about fixing the sky. So I think I'm in the process now. I have to make a firm commitment to update the book and maybe take another shot at it in the 20 years later.
2: There are a lot of people who believe that there's manipulation going on with the weather, and they are labeled as conspiracy people. We've had many of them on our show before. How do you defend them, Jim?
3: I don't. I work on archival materials, historical documents, There certainly are some things that were conspiracies back in the Vietnam era, but I don't get involved with conspiracy theorists who get ill every time they see a contrail.
2: But do you believe there is manipulation going on?
3: I believe we don't have the security clearance high enough to know that. I was at that meeting that I mentioned out in Asilomar, and one person said, he was a science policy person, he said, there's no manipulation going on. Nobody's doing any of this. And we were standing in the lunch line. I just said, how high is your security clearance? And he basically said, well, not high enough. So he kind of agreed that the government could be doing things, but I'm not into speculating about conspiracies. I document the ones that are historically recorded.
2: Don't you think that if the government was involved in manipulation, they would tap into somebody like you to help them?
3: I don't know. I'm a little dangerous because I know a lot of stories about the so-called unprecedented activities that are all have precedents. And I've always been a little bit of a thorn in the side of the technocrats. So, no, I testified once to Congress, and I said that we don't understand the atmosphere. We have to be more humble about it rather than trying to have some heavy-handed control over it.
2: Do you think, Jim, a lot of people confuse pollution with climate change?
3: Well, they're interrelated. I did a study of the first Clean Air Act, and that is a real concern. There's probably more people that are stressed on their health by air pollution, and I don't know which city you're in right now, but
2: I'm in St. Louis right now.
3: Okay, well, that St. Louis had its problems too, but every major city ends up with visible pollution. And then we got to the 70s and we started thinking about invisible pollution, like ozone depletion. And then it leads into other concerns that relate to the carbon dioxide content of the atmosphere. The big killer in rush hour is carbon monoxide. And so you end up with these invisible threats that people certainly should take seriously. And we've made a cleaner air. Now, the Nobel laureate Paul Crutzen had an interesting paper. He said, if we clean up the air pollution, we'll probably enhance climate warming because we'll get rid of all those particles. We'll get rid of all that smoke and dust, and that will allow the heating signal to be stronger. So he wrote that in 2006, and he really put it out as a kind of a warning, kind of a what if we go too fast on clean air and we end up with hot air.
2: Your book title is called Fixing the Sky. Tell me what that means.
3: Well, the fixing word alludes to this longstanding notion called the technological fix. That a technological fix is sort of defined as some plug in the dike. You can do something to buy a little time to get to the next stage where you could actually probably really fix a thing. You can put chewing gum on a leak or something like that. And fixing the sky is, it had a ring to it that the publisher liked it. And it seemed to encapsulate both weather warriors, weather control, people that wanted to commercialize it. And also it seemed to encapsulate eventually the climate engineering thing. I put climate engineering as the last chapter in this book. And I think I'll start there and do an update of what's been happening since, say, 2010.
2: There's incredible stories that during the Vietnam War era that we tried to seed clouds there to affect the war. Operation Popeye, is that it?
3: Popeye, that was a real conspiracy. You know, I heard a talk just the other day about conspiracies and conspiracy theories. And when you add the word theory, it sort of sounds like it's fringe. But this was a real conspiracy amongst the highest levels of government. It was really only the president and the secretary of defense who who wanted to make, they said they want to make mud, not war in Vietnam. They wanted to seed the clouds with silver iodide, a chemical that emulates ice crystals. During the Vietnam era, during the southeast monsoon, and they wanted to see if they could slow down the infiltration from the north along the Ho Chi Minh Trail. They didn't tell anybody. They didn't tell the base commander in Thailand. They didn't tell the pilots. They just said, go up there on rainy days and shoot this stuff off over the trail. They claimed a great success. They claimed a large increase in precipitation. But as I studied it, they didn't measure that increase. They just said it was rainier. It could have been a naturally intense monsoon that season. And they claimed it was really working. Journalist Jack Anderson got a hold of the story. It came out in the newspapers that they were really fighting environmental warfare in Vietnam. It was unusual. You know, you had the Agent Orange. You had the Rome Plow, which was a big bulldozer that knocked the jungle down. You had cookie cutter bombs. You actually had them bombing the dikes to try to destroy the rice crop. And then cloud seeding, which was a cloud physics kind of an attempt to enhance the rain, became tied up in this idea that there's an environmental warfare going on. This made the top story. This made the Pentagon Papers. This was revealed in a way in the front page of the New York Times and the Washington Post. Eventually, it was a time of Nixon's resigning, pretty much, and Gerald Ford's presidency. The Soviets jumped on this and took it to the United Nations, and they made a big treaty about environmental modification, banning it as a weapon of war. And it was a big embarrassment. There's plenty of documentation about this, and I cover it in about 5 or 6 pages in the book. But it certainly is a large issue, and it's not a conspiracy theory. It was actually a conspiracy of the government to cloud seed for a military purpose.
2: And also back in 1947, didn't they try to seed a hurricane and something happened?
3: Yeah. Well, this goes back to the General Electric Corporation, which was high tech, in Schenectady, New York. And they had a Nobel Prize winning chemist, Irving Langmuir, working with his team. And they thought that they could control the weather using these chemicals. The first one was dry ice, which made the clouds super cool. And the second one was silver iodide, which emulated ice crystals and would make the clouds think that it was super saturated. And so they tried this. The GE lawyers told them, you really can't do this because of the lawsuits that might come to the corporation. That was the first paper I wrote, was about the limits of scientific research out of doors. Mm-hmm. Because of the legalities. So they got the military involved, and this was called Project Cirrus. They flew out of Florida on military aircraft, but the GE scientists had to stand aside and just advise. They couldn't do anything. They went out and they attacked this hurricane. It was off the coast. It was out in the Atlantic. And they didn't have names for hurricanes back then, but

0: perennial idea that the gods were in control of the skies in antiquity, and people thought, hubristically, they thought that we could be like gods if we can just figure this out, and we can control the weather. And in just bringing it up to date, in the 50s, the SAC generals had a saying that said, if you can control the weather, you can control the world. You could keep your Air Force safe. You could use weather as a weapon. You could sock in the enemy, and they couldn't fly against you. And so it became a perennial issue, a perennial quest, I guess I'd say. It currently is too. If we can just control the weather, wow, wouldn't that be great?
1: There's a Greek mythology of the myth of Phaeton, and he was an immortal young man, was he not?
0: He was the son of Helios, the son who drove the sun chariot, yes. And he wanted to ask a favor of his father. So he said, "Dad, can I drive your sun chariot?" The idea was that a horse-drawn chariot crossed the sky every day and went back on the west side and came back the next morning. And Helios said, "My goodness, son, you're too inexperienced. You're young, you're lightweight, the horses won't follow you. But I promised you whatever you ask, I would do for you." So he allowed his son to drive this is called the myth of Phaeton. And Phaeton is known as one of the four disgracers in Greek mythology. He flew too close to the earth, and he burned up large sections of the earth, and the horses went wild. And the end of the story is Zeus had to shoot him out of the sky, killing him, shooting down the horses, destroying the sun chariot. I don't know if the sun came up the next day or not, but it was a disaster. And this became a sort of a governing myth of people that try to reach and try to accomplish too much without the proper preparation. So Phaeton was one of these people. Somebody picked up on Phaeton in the recent years, just about 10 years ago. They said, what we need to do now, we need to take up Phaeton's reins. We need to learn how to control climate because of the perceived emergency of climate, the existential threat of climate change. And I read the article, and I says, oh no, that's like the inverse reading of Phaeton. Phaeton's warning was don't try to do things that you're unqualified to do. And this reading from an atmospheric scientist was, let's take up those reins and let's control it and see what we can do.
1: Have you ever had anybody from government approach you, Jim, asking for help?
0: Wow. No, I don't think they asked me. I've mostly been deflating some of their claims about control, but I moved from science to history to relevance to policy. I don't do science policy. I kind of inform it historically. I try to show them what has been done, what might try to be done, what probably should not be tried. And that's the kind of approach I've taken. I also worked at a very small college, Colby College in Maine. And my big invite was to get down to the congressional testimony and be able to sit with some big shots and give my historical background. But no, I'm not on any government contracts.
1: We'll talk more about weather manipulation when we come back in a moment with Jim Fleming. His book is called Fixing the Sky. We'll take calls with him next hour here on Coast to Coast AM.
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4: News. I'm Sue Guzman. President Trump reacting after the Federal Reserve announced it's raising its key interest rate Wednesday for the first time since 2023 to combat high inflation.
5: Lower the interest rates for the United States of America and fast, because we can grow at a level that nobody's ever grown before.
4: The Fed's Board of Governors hinted at a possible further hike before the end of the year. Earlier, the president wrote on Truth Social he has confidence in Fed Chair Kevin Warsh. He says the hostile governing board is making him look bad. House giving final approval to a strong Russian sanctions bill honoring the late Senator Lindsey Graham. It's designed to punish top importers of Russian oil and gas.
6: This strengthens economic sanctions against Russia to put maximum pressure on Vladimir Putin's war machine.
4: Speaker Mike Johnson, the president, is expected to sign the bill into law. 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
1: We'll take your calls next hour with Jim Fleming as we talk about fixing the sky, so make sure you're part of the program. 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
4: Whether it's physical activity, obesity, diet, smoking, low on hormones, stress, sleep disorders, or your age, can be supported by reducing inflammation and aiding the body to heal itself appropriately. 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
1: And welcome back. George Norrie, along with Jim Fleming, Fixing the Sky is the name of his book. Jim, where do people get your book?
12: Well, it's on Amazon, and it's a Columbia University Press book. There's paperback version. There's a Japanese translation. And I don't make all that much money on sales, but I certainly get around and have been talking about it since 2010.
1: If there's a lot of geoengineering quietly going on, where within government is it being conducted? What's the base? NOAA or where?
12: Well, there's always been a deniability issue where people say, no, we're not doing that. That's just natural variability. The Air Weather Service, the NOAA, the big projects, the blue sky projects, as you might call them, have come out of DARPA, the Defense Department. In the 90s, I guess, maybe it was in the 80s, or after some of the terrorist attacks in the 90s, and then especially after 2001, a lot of the funding for meteorology went to Homeland Security. It used to be defense, and then it went to Homeland. And it was the kind of things where you had to prepare for gas attacks, for the U.S. Congress and every building in Washington, D.C. has a evacuation plan depending on the angle of the attack, the weather of the day, the wind directions. And so there's a very interesting kind of graphic where the Pentagon shows a bunch of wind arrows around it. And they are given every few hours. It's almost like the forecast for the gas attacks in World War I trench warfare. And now you get constant information and update on which way the wind's blowing. So I would say that the big funding agencies for any of this comes from NASA in the public sphere and DARPA, which is pretty opaque. After I went to the Asilomar meeting on climate engineering, I thought a lot of these things need a lot more fresh air. They need a lot more transparency. They need to tell people what they think they're doing and what they're trying to do. Some of that transparency is now coming from commercial outfits who are advertising their climate engineering skills.
1: Is there anything positive that comes out of geoengineering? Maybe you can make places that are in droughts wet?
12: That's one of the hopes, you know. There's a lot of conferences. I'm involved in one called the Quest for Atmospheric Water. Most of climate engineering has focused on temperature. Most of it's been directed towards that 2 degree, 1.5 degree centigrade fear that the Earth will get too hot. But when you do some engineering, you might also mess with the water cycle. And so I have colleagues who modeled the possibility of putting sulfates in the stratosphere. And what they found in some of their models was that it destroyed the Indian monsoon, or it affected water budgets around the world. And that it's kind of like an oops, you know, that there's one planet, you can't experiment on the whole planet. And so in computer models, it kind of sends a clear warning that we could disrupt the water cycle. There's other people that are thinking now about enhancing the water cycle But when you do that, you might bring down incredible storms from the so-called atmospheric rivers that are flowing as water vapor above our heads. I'm sure there's an atmospheric river right now above my head, and people are thinking, how could I tap into that fresh water source?
1: Are you familiar with HAARP in Alaska?
12: Yes, it's not part of my book, and I know it's about electromagnetic radiation that is supposedly affecting the magnetosphere. I have some other thoughts about the magnetosphere, but I'm really not a historian of HAARP.
1: Weather's a big thing with local television news, you know, which I was in for years. And all these stations now have meteorologists and degreed people and stuff like that. What makes it so interesting to people, Jim?
12: Well, it's current. It's in your face. It's daily. It's and you know, when the Weather Channel came on, storms didn't come up the coast. They always battered the coast. And if you're in California, you know, your atmospheric rivers are destructive. They're sources of mudslides. They're sources of infrastructure destruction. They're the snowpack kind of things. Weather is called one of the most interesting variables in our lives, and it's also one of the most violent variables. And so you end up in common conversation, you say, how's the weather? Beautiful day, isn't it? Lovely weather we're having. So I think it's very timely. It has a kind of a quality of sort of like important sports events. You don't know the outcome. The outcome is uncertain, and you'd like to have a little bit of certainty. But the real tragedy is that, or the misunderstanding, I should say, is that what atmospheric scientists know about the weather is not really what the public wants to know. They want to know, is it going to rain on my picnic or my parade? Am I going to have a good crop this year? And that's kind of detail is not possible with weather forecasts. It'd be like a nuclear scientist saying, well, this uranium atom is going to decay next. You know, we know the total budget of the weather. We know the total energy. But we can't say every specific down to the last detail. They thought they could do that with computers in the 50s. They thought they could make a perfect forecast for weeks, months, years ahead. And so the quest for a long-range forecast has been constant, but always a bit elusive.
1: What are countries like Russia and China doing with this?
12: Well, in the Cold War, the Russians were way ahead of us, according to the rhetoric. They had more people involved. They were trying to melt the permafrost. They were trying to open the Arctic Ocean. They were trying to dominate the world through weather. And the U.S. then responded by putting in megabucks into atmospheric science and developing new institutions like the National Center for Atmospheric Research in Boulder. And new programs. There's a boom in atmospheric science. I benefited a bit from that in the 70s and 80s. But China has, I was a guest of the Chinese Meteorological Agency, the CMA, has a city within a city. Beijing has a district that has hotels, hospitals, apartments, and about a dozen, maybe 20 buildings that are dedicated to atmospheric science. One of those buildings is a weather control building. And in the run up to the Beijing Olympics, the Chinese pretty much promised that they would make it nice, fair weather for the Olympics, and they would get rid of the smog in Beijing. They did that. They trained a whole bunch of people to operate cloud seeding cannons. They had an artillery group that could shoot at the sky. By the way, that's what you do when you want to change the weather. You shoot at it. Yeah. And the Chinese mastered this. But the real reason the Beijing Olympics came through with lower pollution levels was that Beijing canceled all industry and redirected automobile traffic during the Olympics, which lowered the pollution levels in China. So these countries are really aggressive in trying to do these things. I think Russia less so right now. But the Chinese Meteorological Agency is very big and very well-funded and very well-staffed. And it has a long, long history of looking at the Chinese weather, including the transboundary stuff, the dust storms that come out of Mongolia that force people to wear their masks, mm-hmm. The snowmaking in Tibet on the border that, where they promise that they could, they're the ones that are kind of promising that we can finally control these atmospheric rivers by making snow in the mountains and getting the fresh water.
1: They made a statement years ago when they were hosting the Olympics. Somebody asked them, what are you going to do about the weather? And they said, don't worry about that. We control it.
12: That's about right. And they controlled it by shutting down industry as a sort of a central directive.
1: If you had your druthers, a blank check, how would you handle all this?
12: I don't know. I guess the Fleming Institute on Climate Engineering. I think people need to have an international, intergenerational, and interdisciplinary discussions. The field is largely dominated by technocrats or by people who have some sense of climate, but have no really deep. They're not the brightest bulbs on the climate tree. You know, there's people that think they can control the weather. This goes back through history. You get one idea, and you think that is the way that the complex climate system works. So if I had the money, I don't know. I would put more money into humanistic understanding, social science, intergenerational, and international efforts to talk about this at a very high level. Maybe the intergovernmental panel needs a section 4 on consequences, on thinking about these things from a non-technical way.
1: Has anybody been hurt in weather manipulation?
12: Well, I wrote a paper once called Carbon Dye, D-I-E oxide, and there was, the first person to be killed by carbon dioxide was in, it was probably a brewer who passed out when he was making CO2 or generating CO2 for his mash, in Paris, an experiment to make solid CO2, dry ice. The container exploded at high pressure and killed the assistant in front of about 50 medical students watching the event. It blasted him right through the wooden door. And so there's a gruesome side. In Mammoth Mountain, there's a crevasse that fills with CO2 because it's a volcanic mountain. And skiers have fallen in there and died from the CO2. So CO2 can be a killer, but it's also been called a climate killer. And so there's attribution studies that say so many people have died because of air pollution. So many people have died because of heat waves. Most people die because of cold snaps. And climate variability is certainly something which you have to, that's something you want to control. You want to control your home temperature. You want to control whatever you can control. And now I think they're making a bigger and bigger areas like the Mall of America, a gigantic air conditioned mall in Minnesota, and large enclosed spaces that are air conditioned. So the history of climate engineering on the planetary level and the history of air conditioning, I think, have a lot of things in relationship.
1: Is there a difference between weather modification and climate engineering?
12: That's a wonderful question, because most people say weather is one thing, climate's another. Weather is what you expect and climate is what you get. I think that's too glib. If you modified the weather consistently, that is, if you redirected every hurricane, if you cloud seeded every cloud, you might eventually change the climate statistics. You might affect climate on a large scale by doing these things. Irving Langmuir wanted to cloud seed the whole Pacific basin and make kind of a human generated El Nino. And so weather control and climate control are related, and they operate on the same principles, although the climate side tends to focus much more on temperature, much more on static climate issues, not dynamics. So weather and climate are two sides of the same coin, in my understanding. And if you could control the climate, if you could change the Earth's energy budget, you would definitely change the weather patterns. And so there are two things that they work together.
1: Do you think the people who are working on climate change are under a non-disclosure agreement?
12: Oh, there's a real proprietary thing here that some really big industrialists are investing in this. And they certainly do have, they have recruitment plans and they have non-disclosure plans. And they have special funds to see if they can get a patent on some climate issues.
1: We're going to come back in a moment with Jim Fleming and take your phone calls as we talk about fixing the sky right here on Coast to Coast AM.
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0: 6:30 a.m., your alarm goes off. You jolt awake and start thinking about fueling your gut? 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But why spend time thinking about gut health when Kashi Gut Health Granola makes fueling your gut so straightforward? 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
6: The decision. I'm Sue Guzman, Fox News. President Trump not happy with the move by the Federal Reserve yesterday to raise interest rates for the first time in 3 years.
7: If we stop trading with every country that we have a deficit with, which is most of them, and which would be very easy to do, would make at least $1.5 trillion a year.
6: The president said that rates should be held at 1% or less. President Trump was in North Carolina Wednesday in the hopes of encouraging voters to elect Republicans in the midterms. Details from Fox's Kevin Corr.
7: On election night, North Carolina is going to prove that America does not belong to those who hate it.
8: President's dumping in the Tar Heel state of North Carolina for GOP Senate nominee Michael Whatley, his former RNC chair. The president, of course, has carried the state 3 times, but Whatley actually trails popular Democrat Roy Cooper, at least according to recent polling, with the latest Fox News survey showing the economy and affordability still topping the list among concerns for voters.
6: The House has approved a sweeping package of sanctions targeting Russian officials as lawmakers look to ramp up pressure on Vladimir Putin over the Ukraine war. Package is named after the late Senator Lindsey Graham, who worked on it for over a year before it finally was voted on after his passing. Health update from President Trump's chief of staff.
9: White House Chief of Staff Susie Wiles says pathology results came back clear this week after an appointment at the Mayo Clinic. In a social media post, Wiles says she is now cancer-free and thanked President Trump for his unwavering support. Wiles was diagnosed with breast cancer in March. She has stayed on as chief of staff and accompanied the president on recent trips, including to last week's Republican midterm convention in Dallas.
6: Fox's Jared Halpern. When Wiles announced her cancer diagnosis, the president said she had a fantastic medical team and an excellent prognosis. America's listening to Fox News.
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1: And welcome back. Jim Fleming with us as we talk about weather control, manipulation, and is there a deep science behind all this, Jim?
5: Actually, there is. There's this field called cloud physics. That's more on the side of weather modification. It's the idea that the laws of physics and chemistry apply to the ethereal environment, the clouds and the particles and the atmosphere. And this is a well-developed field. That's one thing that came out of one thing related to weather manipulation from the 50s. On climate studies, certainly there's a lot going on. There's a lot of computer work. There's a lot of simulation work. You asked me earlier about people dying in the atmosphere, and I wanted to say I almost passed out because of the accident we had with our airplane. So there is a science, and it's astronomy and meteorology and chemistry and physics and computer science, and there's no like central unification of those things. They're just different disciplines, and people take different angles at it. But I would say, in the simple answer, is cloud physics is really a central kind of doctrine for studying the weather control aspects.
1: Did you ever think meteorology would be that much of your life?
5: Not in the first 3 years of my undergrad when I was an astronomy major. I was way out there. But I decided that with the rising of concern about the environment, air pollution, I decided to move into meteorology in my senior year and went to grad school in that. And then trying to put my history connection back with my meteorology, I found a niche. This was in the 1980s. I found an unoccupied niche, kind of an ecosystem where I could write about weather and climate and eventually about climate control. So it, but see, when I was 18, I said, I'm going to go through college, not just to college. I want to get a PhD. I thought it was in astrophysics. Then I thought it was in atmospheric science. And then it ended up as a PhD in history. So no, I didn't know the weather would be that big of a thing, but now it's just a pretty big deal.
1: It's fantastic. It truly is. Do you think there's weather manipulation going on other planets, assuming there's ETs out there?
5: I don't know. Any civilization that's highly developed might want to have that kind of aspiration to control their weather. The visionary stuff is solar engineering. Can we engineer the sun to last more than 10 billion years? Can we engineer the solar system? This whole thing comes back to astrophysics and the thought about making a habitable planet. The term terraformation comes to mind. Well, you want to make the other planet look like Earth. There's a terraformation plan for Mars that really includes putting pollution into the Martian atmosphere so it warms up a bit. And anywhere that there's water, you know, when they discovered traces of water in the lunar surface, they thought, wow, water gives you the possibility of making hydrogen fuels. Water allows you to have, grow your potatoes there with Matt Damon. And so people think about terraforming the universe. I don't know about the other way around. I don't have any evidence on that.
1: Do you remember the first time you put a telescope on Saturn and saw those rings?
5: Yeah. My dad put a cement pad in the backyard. I had a 6-inch reflector. I had a heavy duty lab coat to go out in the winter nights and look at the sky. And I do remember getting my own photons, my own light from Saturn, thinking, gee, that's really neat. And with my telescope, you could see one of the satellites, I think. You could see all four of Jupiter satellites. And the neighbor kids would come over, and we'd all do a little stargazing when the planets were up. It was really neat.
1: I had a 3-inch refractor, and I remember my cold days in Detroit, going out in the winter, looking at Saturn, the craters on the moon. It was just, you could see the four of the moons of Jupiter.
5: That's cool.
1: I loved it. I loved it.
5: I bought a camera without a lens, just the camera, and I used the telescope as the lens. And I take terrestrial pictures. I have a picture of my dad way up in the field. He didn't know I was taking his picture. And I take pictures of the moon and planets and try to get them developed. So I was an amateur astronomer.
1: Let's go to the phones. Jim in Plano, Texas, to get us going. Hey, Jim, go ahead.
6: Yeah, hi, George. Good evening.
1: Hi, Jim.
6: Thank you for taking my call. I have a question for Jim. What does he know about the jet stream ever touching down on the surface?
1: And explain what the jet stream is, Jim.
5: Fleming. Okay. Jet streams are very high velocity. You could call them rivers of air that are moving at the boundary between the warm and the cold air masses. They usually set up across the U.S., where there's the largest temperature difference in the upper atmosphere. These things are typically at about, maybe they're at about 5 kilometers up in the atmosphere, maybe higher. And they affect the upper atmospheric flow, including the jet stream, really affects the surface weather. So when you're modeling the weather, you're not modeling so much about all the details on the surface where there's mountains and trees and cities and rough areas. You're looking at a close to frictionless flow in the upper atmosphere that is more simple. You can solve the equations a little easier by looking at the jet stream. It does touch. I mean, touch it comes close to the surface in places like Mount Washington, New Hampshire, where they have the highest wind speeds on Earth. And you can get the effect of the jet stream. There's low-level jets as well that affect the formation of tornadoes. And so it provides what I call a shear zone. It's a place where the wind is increasing in height, increasing with northern latitude. And that dynamics allows for low pressure support of surface weather. So every big storm has some sort of upper air support, and when the jet stream is in the right curvature above your location, you can get very strong surface weather.
1: Fantastic. Next up, Adam in Mississippi. Go for it, Adam.
7: Hey, George. Hey, Professor Jim. Hey, what's up? Okay, so since the Air Force once famously referred to weather as a force multiplier, do you think, Jim, the military's continued desire to weaponize the atmosphere poses a greater threat to our local environments and also our immune systems than just natural climate change?
5: Yeah, I think you're referring to a paper written in a military college called Owning the Weather in 2025.
1: Right.
5: Weather as a force multiplier. And the paper said, what if we could use weather control for military advantage? That has been done in history. Military advantage was brought up in the Battle of the Bulge when the British learned how to clear fogs on their airfields. It was called Project Fido. The Cold War was fueled by military competition with the Soviet Union. And so there is a force multiplier hope. The historical example I could give you is Project Storm Fury, when they were seeding hurricanes in the Atlantic in the 1980s. The scientists wanted to figure out how the storms were working. The military, the Navy, which was providing the infrastructure and equipment, they wanted to move the storms against enemy fleets, or they wanted to control the sea surface. They wanted to weaponize the storm and use it as a thunderstorm has about as much energy in it as an atomic bomb. It's just released slower than the atomic bomb. The hurricane has multiple H-bomb energy capacities. And so if they could use hurricanes or tropical storms and direct them against an enemy, that would be militarization. I'm not so much up on the health aspects of it, but there is natural climate change, and there is an attempt by the military to own the weather, as you said it.
1: You think at one time, Jim, Egypt was laden with water all over the place in the deserts?
5: There is a theory that the North Africa was a lake. The Sahara was well watered. There's archaeological evidence of that. And one of my colleagues has a theory, and it's pretty well established, that geologic time, as the rise of the Himalaya Mountains came up, they blocked a certain flow that led the Sahara to become a desert. And so there've been plans to rehydrate the Sahara, and that would include, in the other side of Africa, the Egyptian situation. So, yes, in long-term, millions-of-year timescales, the North Africa was well-watered, and it didn't just depend on one river like the Nile.
1: Michael in Oregon, you're up with us. Go ahead, Michael.
8: Yes, George, nice to talk to you again, and your guest, Larry. You both sound a lot like me when I was younger. I was an astronomy person. I did a book report in junior high the Glass Giant at Palmar, but the great Palmar 200-inch refractor telescope. I got an A on the book report, and I had a refractor telescope from Sears. I would go out like you did in the wintertime, look at the stars, try to find the planets. And if I had a redo button, I could redo my life, I would think I would really consider being, I love the weather too, being a meteorologist or an astronomer. And I have a friend that believes in reincarnation, that you come back. So maybe I'll get that chance. I don't know if he's right. But anyway, I was going to say about the weather, my brother and me talk about this a lot. My brother particularly has been concerned about this, about an effort to affect the weather through contrails, through jet contrails. And we were looking at the sky the other day, and my brother said, look, these clouds look like they will form from contrails. And, you know, just what we're talking about now, if I call into some other talk shows, I can't even bring up this topic. They'll go, oh, no, that's just, none of that's true. And I appreciate you, George, and your guests for presenting both sides of the issue. You're willing to talk about this. But that's a concern. I was going to ask your guest, Jim, about that. You know, has he heard about that contrails being used to affect the weather?
1: He's heard something like that. Go ahead, Jim.

0: the air below them that helps with the formation of rain. So just for one purpose, just to get rid of cirrus clouds, just because you're worried about their heating capacity, is very short-sighted, short-sighted and narrow. So contrails are condensation trails that could be injected with chemicals. Then they're called chemtrails, and there's a whole conspiracy about chemistry in the upper atmosphere. And so that kind of addresses some of the issues you've raised.
1: Jim, the Atlantic hurricane season's been pretty quiet so far. What's going on there?
0: there was a joke on the internet about environmentalists are concerned that there's not enough hurricanes because of global warming now. So the hurricane season is not predictable. People try to make estimates about it. Looks like most of the hurricanes this current month, they're out in the Pacific, and some of them threatening Hawaii. But the Atlantic Basin is rather quiescent. It has something to do, but it's not clear. The teleconnections between the El Nino that's supposed to be coming and beginning to build up, and the Atlantic overturning circulation in the Atlantic Ocean. But hurricane prediction and even the prediction of the track of a single hurricane is very much a spaghetti plot, as they say. But prediction of the hurricane season is not currently in the purview of real atmospheric science.
1: Why does a hurricane seem to die down over land?
0: That is a good technical question. Over the ocean, you know, the wind is always faster across a big lake or out at sea. There's a strong, low friction kind of layer. But when it hits the land, it gets cut off from its warm water supply. It encounters surface roughness. Sometimes there's mountains. Sometimes there's even just the cityscape can destroy its organization. And then as a hurricane moves from the tropics into the northern latitudes, there's more wind shear. There's westerly winds that cut it off and tip it over a bit so it doesn't produce a nice convective funnel that just brings the energy up from the sea surface. So there's real good science about why hurricanes don't survive once they get up into the mid-latitudes, and also why they curve off to the east, it seems like, in the northern hemisphere.
1: Has technology, the computer world, helped speed up weather manipulation and predictions?
0: Well, predictions for sure. There's a big AI push now. Weather prediction is largely computer programming. There's a lot of people that get into the field from the computer sciences. You can get a graduate degree in atmospheric science if you have an undergraduate degree in computer science. And a lot of people don't look out the window. They just make their physical models. They try to think that it's helpful for control, but there's this chaotic limit where you can't look beyond about a week out to see what would be happening. So you can't predict the future that well.
1: Jim, we're going to come back and take final calls with you in just a moment right here on Coast to Coast AM.

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1: Well, the thing is that I didn't actually use the app. Every time I opened it, I got hit with this wave of nausea, and then my heart started beating, like, so fast. 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
0: Meet Juan, the lonely museum curator. His true love? Art. His biggest fear? Everything.
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6: News. I'm Ted Lindner. The Federal Reserve voting unanimously to raise interest rates by a quarter point on Wednesday. Federal Reserve Chairman Kevin Warsh.
7: Job gains have kept pace with the workforce, and the unemployment rate has changed little. But inflation remains elevated.
6: Most of the Federal Reserve members say they expect to see at least one more rate hike before the end of the year. The president expressing his displeasure with the move. And the Kennedy Center Board of Trustees voting this week closed for 2 years after a judge blocked it from naming it after President Trump. The president claims it was losing money for years.
8: I'm the one capable of fixing it and then have to subsidize it for years to come because you will lose with the Kennedy Center. They were losing hundreds of millions of dollars and sometimes hundreds of millions. This is before I got involved.
6: The president previously claimed the center fell into disrepair. The board approving a $285 million renovation plan. 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
1: And welcome back. George Norrie along with Jim Fleming as we talk about geoengineering. Jim, do you think the geoengineers are doing the right thing? Do they know what they're doing?
8: Well, they're certainly altruistically motivated, most of them, except for the militarists. They want to save the planet in kind of a salvific language. They tend to focus on certain aspects like carbon dioxide and the heating element. I don't think it's the right thing unless it's, like I said, more broadly discussed, more openly discussed. More international, intergenerational, and interdisciplinary discussion. And I don't think it could be done as a proprietary or secret military effort.
1: Let's go to the calls. They're rolling in for you. Ted, truck driving in Louisiana. Hey, Ted, go ahead.
9: Hey, good morning, George and Jim. I got to say, it's enlightening, rolling coast to coast, listening to the host with the most. I just have a quick observation and two quick questions for Jim.
1: Okay.
9: I don't have any security clearance that I'm aware of. I did score in the top 100 academically in boot camp in San Diego back in the day. But back in about 2010, I was at my favorite coffee shop in San Francisco, Fulton and DeVis, looking up at the sky where I noticed an exact checkerboard pattern. So I hopped on the Honda Transalp and rode out to Ocean Beach, where I observed looked like about a 737 all white flying back and forth at about 12,000 feet, about 3 miles off the coast, and it makes these north-south runs about 8 miles each, with contrails. We'll call them contrails coming out the back of the plane. However, when it made the 180 turns, nothing came out of the plane. So I observed it for 7 or 8 passes before riding back and telling my fellow cafe folks what I had observed. So my question is, what was I most likely observing? And my other question is, if you could change your name, would you change the first name to Ian or the last name to Cantori? Thank you.
8: What a great question. The checkerboard thing, I don't know. Turning on and off the exhaust on the jet, I guess is possible. And I don't know what they were doing. I don't have security clearances. I deal with the historically finished products that are available in the record. But I don't know. That's another question for examination. I do tell people my name is Fleming, James Fleming, and I do invoke that kind of Ian Fleming fame sometimes when I'm having a little bit of fun.
1: You prefer James or Jim?
8: It's James when I publish, and my middle name's Roger to honor my mother's family. James Roger Fleming on the books, and Jim for all the friends and regular activity.
1: Next up on the wild card line, Cornelius in Louisiana. Hello there, Mr. White.
10: Hey there, George and Jim. Boy, I've really been enjoying it. And the last caller, but Adam and from Mississippi and that guy, Mike. Look, Jim, I want to bring up something because my dad was in the Air Force. He was a jet engine mechanic, and it was England Air Force Base here. Oh, George, I want to bring up one thing before I bring up the question to him. Richard in Kansas City needs our prayers and everything. He's going through a tough time, and y'all know I've been going through a tough time, so I want to thank all of y'all that sent letters and stuff to me. Now, my dad was in the Air Force. His name was Cornelius Lawson White Sr. I'm the junior. And when he was in the Air Force, he said that they did do weather modification. He was in the Korean War and stuff, you know, and just like in Vietnam, they used the Agent Orange and all like that. Well, we just had 9/11, the 25th anniversary. 9/11, you could see where when they downed all the planes and there was no planes up in the air, the skies were totally clear. And so he's seen that checkerboard stuff just like the last caller was talking about. And he said, son, what they're doing, they're putting those chemtrails. Now, those are chemtrails. Comtrails disappear. But chemtrails do not disappear. And that's the main difference between that. Comtrails are condensation. Those chemtrails, they can contain, like Jim saying, sulfur or whatever magnetic stuff or metal stuff in that. So my question for you, I believe in God. I believe in Jesus Christ. And I call the S-U-N controls by the S-O-N. So I believe God controls the weather. We have a guy named Moon Griffon. He's like the Rush Limbaugh of Louisiana. And he says, oh, no, God controls everything, so man can't control it. But man can control it. So do you know about the Air Force's experiments with the weather? God bless you, George, and God bless America.
1: What do you think of that, Jim?
8: Well, God bless you and your dad and the fellow that needs our prayers. Boy, that's a big deal. It's not something I researched, but I respect that your dad was a Air Force engine mechanic and knew about this stuff. The chemtrails stuff, I'm not up on that, and maybe that's something that others have to look into.
1: Do you know Dane Wigington?
8: No.
1: He's an expert in chemtrails and does a remarkable job. Something's going on out there. Gordon in Florida's with us now. Hey, Gordy, go ahead.
11: Yeah, good morning, George and Jim. Interesting, Jim. Common sense there. I can understand why you kind of stay away from politics and stuff there. It's been real interesting. They'd really shoot from the hip, as far as I'm concerned, on weather. Just a couple of comments. I was upset when the president's been trying to cut back on the budget and stuff. And one of the things he done, I'm quite sure it's true, it's been on the news and stuff, that he's got a lot of the reporting stations and stuff like that, and I think a lot of people went on the unemployment lines was one thing. And there was another thing I was going to bring up too about the chemtrails or the contrails, chemical or moisture trails, whatever they are. But it was kind of funny. It was on one news clip down here in Florida that they said they was going to stop the chemtrails, no more spraying, and it come from a pretty good source or whatever, and I only heard that once on the news, and then I've been watching, and it's kind of interesting to me, whatever it is, like you say, you're not sure or whatever, it's not really, you know, your cup of tea or whatever, but maybe your thoughts on them couple of things.
8: Okay, fair enough. We lived on a tree nursery, and my dad had a small airplane contract to come through and put down insecticide across the thing. He said, everybody stay in, the plane's coming over. So at the very low level, it was probably 300 feet above the field, there was chemical spraying, and there is chemical spraying, and there is that kind of idea that it was done in the Korean conflict and in the Vietnam era. And that doesn't rule out the fact that you can put stuff, the ship operators, they want to put, some people want to put sulfates in the fuel oil so that can make the marine clouds a little brighter. That has consequences that are unpredictable. And so I'm certainly not ruling out the fact that you can put different substances in, whether it's for agriculture or whether it's for military or some commercial property. And so, there is chemical spraying and there was chemical warfare. And so my security clearance is non-existent.
1: They say, Jim, that the Colorado River is drying up. Why aren't they trying to make it rain all over the place down there?
8: When I graduated from Colorado State, I followed the Colorado River from the Rockies all the way down to south of San Diego. And it's really dry. I mean, there are places that want to make rain, and they do try to make rain in the desert southwest, but the available moisture is not there. The rainmaking works on a cold upslope winds where you could possibly increase the snowfall. We were in Leadville, Colorado, near the Four Corners, and this is when I was in atmospheric science. I was flying on that instrumented aircraft. We were looking to see where their silver iodide was going. The Bureau of Reclamation was trying to make snow. And we were tracing this stuff. We weren't changing the weather. We were trying to verify what they were trying to do. And they claim, the snowpack had increased, or the snowfall levels had increased about 10% with this great effort. After Vietnam, federal funding collapsed for weather control, and the Bureau of Reclamation was no longer able to do this kind of work. So it devolved to the water companies and the local ski areas and trying to make snow. Ski areas learn to make snow by using those water jets that shoot up in the cold air and make it snow on their slopes, which is much more technologically sound than trying to fly an airplane over the whole area. So making rain or making snow in the Southwest is possible, probably in the winter, but verifying that in all kind of situations is not.
1: That's fascinating. Lewis in Pennsylvania. Hi, Lewis.
12: Hello, George. Thank you for taking my call. I have a comment and a question for Jim.
1: All right.
12: Hi, Jim. You alluded earlier to, computers with, weather models, and you alluded to, climate and weather manipulation, which are two different things. But my question for you is, they said that Bill Gates and some of his cohorts have some kind of a doohickey that, dims and could possibly block out the sun. And they said that mainland China has a artificial pseudo-sun that they created. When you throw in AI with that they might turn over the reins to AI with those two projects, what do you think is going to happen? Okay, thank you, George.
1: Interesting take, Jim. What do you think?
8: Wow, yeah. Brave New World. We don't know what's coming, but there is a company called Reflect Orbital that is trying to direct sunlight down to Earth. They might illuminate a couple kilometers with sunlight after sunset. And they're trying to sell this. They have actually permission to try it once, but their website promotes, they want to launch 10,000 mirrors to illuminate the Earth below them so that you can get rid of nighttime in a way. If you had a big sporting event or a party, or they could direct the sunlight back to the solar panels in nighttime. I think it's way out there. I think that's what really needs to be discussing about the heavy-handed intervention. So the basic principle is you can intervene in nature, but you can't control it. You can intervene in a cloud, but you can't predict what it's going to do after you do that. You can intervene in the nighttime situation by reflecting sunlight toward Earth. And my interest in it is that this has an old history that goes back to Robert Goddard, who proposed these space mirrors, or reflecting mirrors in space. It was taken up in the 1930s by the Nazis, and it was made into a super project that could provide a death ray, kind of focusing the heat of the sun onto enemies. And so all these things have a history. That's what I do, is try to find the precedents, try to find the other kind of ways that these things were manipulated. And so, yeah, Bill Gates, you mentioned, he has a rogue billionaire in a way, that he has enough money to do what he wants to do. And he has a special fund to support the geoengineering discussions. I wasn't a beneficiary of any of that. I wouldn't take that kind of money. But they were walking around and talking about fixing the sky in a technological way with Gates' money.
1: Jim, did you ever use a magnifying glass on the sunlight to cook a piece of paper?
8: No, we cooked ants when I was a kid.
1: They fry quickly, don't they?
8: Well, I stopped doing that, but yeah, you can make a campfire too on a sunny day with a magnifying glass.
1: The name of the book is Fixing the Sky, The Checkered History of Weather and Climate Control by Jim Fleming. Thank you, Jim. Appreciate you being on the program. For Dan Galante, Tom Danheiser, Sue Trikas, Lex Lonehood, Sean Ladasur, Alec Fernandez, Tim Banal, Mary Berry, George Knapp, and Richard Serrett, I'm George Norrie, somewhere out there on Coast to Coast AM. We'll see you on our next edition. Until then, be safe, everyone.

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9: Raising the interest rates. I'm Ted Lindner, Fox News. The Federal Reserve hiking interest rates for the first time in 3 years on Wednesday. Fox's Hillary Barsky with more.
10: The central bank raising its benchmark interest rate for the first time since July of 2023 to combat stubbornly high inflation. The quarter point increase lifts the Fed's benchmark rate to a range of 3.75% to 4%. Fed Chair Kevin Warsh.
11: Job gains have kept pace with the workforce, and the unemployment rate has changed little. But inflation remains elevated.
10: The rate increase could result in higher borrowing costs for mortgages, auto loans, and credit cards. The Fed also signaled that it expects to hike rates a second time later this year. Hillary Barsky, Fox News.
9: President Trump had some choice words for the Federal Reserve Board. President Trump staging a campaign rally in Gastonia, North Carolina on Wednesday night, supporting Republican gubernatorial candidate Michael Whatley against incumbent Democrat Roy Cooper. He had some advice for voters in November in the midterms, less than 2 months away now.
12: When I'm on the ticket, I'm not bragging, but when I'm on the ticket, Republicans have always done really well. They go out, they vote, everybody gets elected. Everybody gets elected.
9: The president says Cooper is soft on crime, citing the fatal stabbing of a Ukrainian woman on a Charlotte train by a repeat offender. The House has passed a Russia sanctions bill. The vote 262 to 159 that now goes to President Trump's desk. The measure introduced over a year ago by the late Senator Lindsey Graham. Senators voting overwhelmingly in favor of the bill last month. And White House Chief of Staff Susie Wiles says she's now cancer-free. Her latest pathology results coming back clear after a checkup at the Mayo Clinic this week. 6 months ago, she revealed she had been diagnosed with early-stage breast cancer. President Trump said she'll be in great shape. America's listening to Fox News.
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21: 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I want somebody's butt!
22: 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We're all in the same team.
23: You've been trained for. You are America's best. Make us proud.
9: And that we will, Skipper. Good morning to you. I am Scott Fitzgerald. Welcome to Thursday, September 17th. Thursday is the new Friday, right? This is the early morning edition of Kentuckiana's Morning News. As you heard Matt Milosevic say, going to be a hot one yet again today. We're 79 as you step out the door now. High of 97. Those heat indexes maybe around 103. Heat back for the weekend. But here's the good news, folks. The break from the record heat arrives probably Tuesday. So if you can hang in till Tuesday, highs are going to drop into the mid-80s. Then we got a high on Wednesday, 83 degrees. The most important part, those overnight lows going to go back to being more comfortable, maybe even into the upper 60s by Monday night. So that's encouraging as well. So stick with us, gang. We're almost there. And speaking of Matt Milosevic, he's going to join us here right around 7:30 later on this morning. We're going to find out what's actually driving the train when it comes to this weather. Why is this? Why is this happening? Obviously, the El Nino, and we have a big El Nino on hand. That has a lot to do with it. But Matt's going to get into a little bit of why that's happening, what that means for us, and what we can expect as we move forward
0: towards, say, Halloween and the winter even to get a look at that. Again, I'm Scott Fitzgerald. This is the early morning edition. Tony Vannetti is out today. Big salute to his son, John. He is leaving sub-school this weekend. Tony and his wife, Jackie, are off to Groton, Connecticut to wish him well, and he's going to head to the fleet. And my man is officially going to be a submariner, and he has a big, big salute from all of us here at News Radio 840 WHS, and I know he's got a proud papa on his way as well. So Tony Vannetti will be out today, tomorrow, and Monday. Dwight Whitten will be with us coming up at 8 o'clock, and then he's out tomorrow because he's headed to Louder Than Life tonight to, of course, see the great Bruce Dickinson and Iron Maiden. I'm extremely jealous. I guess if I had my pick of Louder Than Life to go to, maybe I can scrape up a ticket. I could go check out Sublime, but it's just going to be so hot Saturday night. We'll see, but again, living in SoCal, they were big in SoCal, one of my favorites. And I'm not really a Louder Than Life kind of guy. I'm more of a Bourbon and Beyond now that I got older. Maybe if I were younger, I would have been into Louder Than Life. But nonetheless, it is here. Folks are in town. I see the tour buses downtown. In fact, I was coming in today. I drive past 3rd Street Dive to come in. They're packed tonight. I mean, folks are here. They're ready to roll. Unfortunately, some festival goers are starting the weekend scrambling to find a place to sleep.
4: We booked a day early just so we could like ease into the weekend, and now we're feel like we've got a bit of a uphill battle before we can start having fun.
8: I'm concerned that we're not going to be able to find a place to stay.
0: Yeah, WLKY's Jamie Mays caught up with Courtney and Peter Carbone. They flew in from Austin only to find out the Sheraton Louisville Riverside in Jeffersonville unexpectedly canceled reservations, and they stopped accepting guests. They were citing operational issues. Now, WLKY did reach out to the Sheraton. They have not heard back yet, but tourism officials like Anna Rosales Chrome with Southern Indiana Tourism says they're trying to connect folks with available hotels in Southern Indiana.
20: We've sent them those lists so that they're able to use those partners as needed. So just kind of making sure that they know who has availability.
0: Meanwhile, Courtney and Peter, well, they're left scrambling for a place to stay.
4: It is notoriously very difficult to find places to stay for Louder Than Life if you didn't book in advance. So my thought process goes is, are we sleeping in our car tonight?
0: Right on. Nobody should have to go through that. So what do you think? Hit us up on the talkback line and give you 30 seconds. You can chat about it. I personally think Sheraton should go out of their way and give these folks maybe a week stay at one of their hotels. I mean, you cancel because of operational, quote unquote, which I'm not saying it's not legit. I'm going to give everybody the benefit of the doubt because I don't know. I don't work in those circles. But the question is, why aren't they calling back? Why is a representative from Sheraton not out in front of this saying, hey, we apologize, this, this, and this happened. By the way, we're giving everybody who we canceled a free week stay at any one of our hotels, or those that would be monetarily equivalent to what they paid. Obviously, you're not going to give somebody a five-star week if they only paid for, let's say, a few nights at a Jeffersonville. And I'm not saying that's a bad hotel. I'm just saying cost effective. So something we're following for Louder Than Life. And, you know, understand if that's the worst thing that happens, I hate it for folks that are in town that happened to. There's no worse feeling than that at all. But also there's the health of people we got to be concerned about. And we've talked about that. And Paul Miles has featured that. John Shannon has talked about that. So has Joe Lincoln. So we got to watch the health of people as the weather's going to be a little toasty for Louder Than Life. The other story we're following this morning, former Kentucky Governor Matt Bevin is out of jail after spending 13 days behind bars. Bevin was ordered to serve 60 days for contempt of court after a family court judge said he repeatedly failed to turn over financial documents in that ongoing child support case. But now, an appeals court judge has put that jail sentence on hold. The court says there's questions about whether Bevin was given a clear way to comply with the order and get himself out of jail. The original judge treated Bevin's failure to provide financial records as civil contempt. So I'm trying to decipher the difference between civil contempt and criminal contempt. And as WLKY's Norman Seawright, well, he does his best to try to help us out.
24: So this is the very important part of the court order. It's not really the court's concern whether or not he defied family court. This is about the difference between civil and criminal contempt. Civil contempt means there's something he can do to get out of jail. Criminal contempt means he's being punished for some previous action. And the appeals court found that if he's in for 60 days without a clearly defined way to comply and get out of jail, there's a major concern there.
0: Right on. Thanks, Norman. Appreciate you, buddy. So again, the appeals court didn't say Bevin was right. It's just saying there are questions about whether the court followed the right process in putting him behind bars. What do you think about that? Hit us up on the talkback line. Like your take on that. Are you following the former governor Matt Bevin's story closely now? Or now that he's out of jail and he addresses the appeals issue, how closely connected are you to this story as it moves on? And we'll give you 30 seconds to say your piece, no doubt. And then, of course, the Federal Reserve raised interest rates yesterday for the first time in 3 years. That's a quarter of a percentage point. I put its key right between 3.25% and 4%. Of course, the reason being for inflation. So what does that mean for you? Higher rates generally make more borrowing expensive. You know, credit cards, car loans, and other consumer debt, yada, yada, yada. Mortgage rates aren't directly set by the Fed, but they're already elevated. So on the flip side, people with savings accounts and CDs, well, you can benefit from the higher interest rates as well. We'll talk about that with Rory O'Neill. He's going to come up with us here. We got a packed show for you today, gang. Wow, we have a lot to talk about. Rory's not only going to talk about the federal interest rates, but has eating a burger now become a luxury? That very well could be. Have you seen the price of beef? And I love to grill. We like our burgers at the house. That's our go-to. If we can't decide what we want for dinner, burgers are always our go-to, especially when it's been this hot. We can throw them out there. So we'll talk about what that means to most consumers. And then my buddy, my good friend, my compadre, he is the man with the plan. He's a former U.S. Army major. He, of course, is a Gulf War vet. You've seen him on CNN. You've seen him on other places. Military analyst Mike Lyons is going to help us make sense of where we are in this conflict with Iran. And I'm not talking about, you know, getting too deep in the weeds here. I'm talking about the thing as a whole. I'm talking about Saudi Arabia. I'm talking about the Houthis. Mike's going to help us make sense of that and help give you a better understanding. As we talked about on this show before, if you were suffering from Iran fatigue, Mike's going to help us kind of work through that and see maybe where we're going. And then coming up at 7 o'clock, we're going to have a great conversation about data centers. And I know it feels like they've been talked to death, right? I understand that. And I see both sides. I see why people don't want them in their neighborhood. And I see why people, government officials especially, are like, hey, we're leaving a lot of money on the table. We're going to hear about that. We're going to hear what are the possible advantages to a data center. And of course, there are the negatives. As I mentioned, 7:30, Matt Milosevic is going to join us. We're going to have a little weather discussion. And then we got a ton of entertainment news. Not to mention sports. We got high school football teams jockeying for position. New rankings are out. Where did the high schools lay? We got the NFL coming back tonight. The Lions and the Bills are playing, opening that new stadium in Buffalo. Detroit's coming in banged up. I think Buffalo gets them there. We'll talk about that, and we'll talk about what's going on with Kentucky. Got some injury updates regarding the football team as they head to Texas A&M. Louisville's obviously got a big one at home. And, oh, the Bengals getting a scare yesterday. I was tweeting about that yesterday. Joe Burrow at practice in a sling. What's the latest on that? Hey, good morning to you. This is the Early Morning Edition. I'm Scott Fitzgerald. We're going to ride with you until 8 o'clock. Tony Vannetti again up in Connecticut as his son is moving on to the fleet, now graduating sub-school. And a big, big salute from all of us here at News Radio 840 WHS. We're back after this.

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1: Starting out early on this Thursday morning, your traffic flow looking good. A light flow coming out of southern Indiana right now at 65 southbound, Sellersburg, Hamburg, all the way down to the Kennedy Bridge with no backups yet on the 2nd Street Bridge. Traffic on 64 westbound, a smooth trip coming in from Shelbyville and Simpsonville. No problems at the Snyder Freeway or the Waterson Expressway. Dixie, Cane Run, no issues there. And traffic on Bardstown Road, starting to build but still in good shape heading up to the ramps at the Snyder heading into Fern Creek. Our next report in 10 minutes. I'm Bobby Yellis, News Radio 840 WHAS.
2: Hot and humid this Thursday. Highs will hit the upper 90s. It could feel like it's 105 degrees at times. Take it easy because heat advisories are in effect. Lows only in the middle 70s tonight. That's your WLKY forecast. I'm Matt Milosevic.
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0: 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Traffic and weather on the 10s.
1: Starting out your Thursday morning, good shape. We do have one problem with a stalled vehicle, though. Watch for this stall over on 64 westbound, the ramps there at Hurstbourne Parkway. And if you're coming up 65 into northbound traffic, looking good at the Snyder and the Waterson southbound, do watch for a stalled vehicle down around the outer loop. Traffic on 64 eastbound, a good trip coming in through Floyd County down to the Sherman-Menton Bridge. No problems yet on 71 southbound at the Snyder, the Waterson, or Zorn Avenue. Our next report in 10 minutes. I'm Bobby Yellis, News Radio 840 WHAS.
2: I'm WOKY meteorologist Matt Milosevic with a hot Thursday forecast. Heat advisories once again in effect. Highs today in the upper 90s. It could feel close to 105 degrees at times. Lows only falling back in the middle 70s tonight. Low 90s tomorrow. A little less hot for your Friday, but we will be dodging a chance of some showers and storms, and the highs in the mid 90s, they come right back for the weekend ahead. That's your WOKY forecast. I'm Matt Milosevic.
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0: Saturday. But linebacker, and this is good news, Cap fans, Alex Afari Jr. is expected back after missing the Alabama game. Kentucky coming in as a 16.5-point underdog. Our KSR pregame coverage will get you going at 12:30. Meanwhile, we got big news out of the SEC. A big injury question heading into Saturday's marquee matchup is LSU quarterback Sam Leavitt is doubtful against Ole Miss. He's got a sore throwing shoulder. He's been limited in practice this week. Leavitt has led the Tigers to a 2-0 start with 5 rushing touchdowns. If he can't go, freshman Husan Longstreet could get the start. LSU and Ole Miss both entering the game unbeaten. Obviously, this is big because Lane Kiffin coached at Ole Miss. There was even talk President Trump was going to make it to the game. That's not been able to be verified, and given they haven't had this massive security influx, he probably isn't going. But they did. There was a rumor swirling that they were bringing the National Guard for extra security. That's been refuted, but they did say they were going to have extra mounted officers on patrol because this one could get a little spicy. That's for sure. Hey, how about those Bengals? There's new injury concerns surrounding Bengals quarterback Joe Burrow. He was seen moving gingerly during yesterday's practice and appeared to be wearing a brace on his throwing shoulder. He looked uncomfortable with his throwing motion. The Bengals didn't announce an injury. I listened to Zach Taylor's presser yesterday. He didn't say anything about it. Burrow did take that hard hit. You remember when he scrambled for that first down against Tampa on Sunday, but he did finish the game. Meanwhile, Burrow did address reporters after practice about the injury.
1: It's normal game day soreness, that's for sure, but I'll be right.
2: What kind of, source of soreness? Is it kind of the hit, presumably, on that third down?
1: I don't know specifically what play. I didn't really start feeling it until after the game. That's typically how it happens.
2: Shoulder?
1: Back tightness.
0: Yeah, he's got a little back tightness in case it was a little muffled there. He said he is ready to go for Sunday, so that's good news. And then, of course, we got a pair of Super Bowl contenders kicking off week 2 of the NFL season tonight as the Bills open their new stadium when they host the Lions on Thursday Night Football over on Prime. Lions going to have a hard time in this one. Not only are you dealing with the emotion of the Buffalo faithful, of course, but you also have injuries to the Lions, and big ones. They're on the offensive line. Christian Mahogany and Blake Miller are out. Cornerback DJ Reed is questionable. Lions coach Dan Campbell.
3: Mahogany got that little injury here. I don't think this is something serious long term, but it could be tough, to get him ready for Thursday.
0: Yeah, it's going to be a tough go for the Lions tonight. I would go on and take the Bills with the 4.5 points. Kickoff set for 8:15. That's a look at sports here at News Radio 840 WHS. 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
4: NVIDIA CEO Jensen Huang says dramatic new regulations are not needed to ensure AI safety. Ira Spitzer reports that Huang spoke at the Salesforce Dreamforce conference in San Francisco Tuesday after Anthropic CEO Dario Amodei took the stage and urged caution in AI development.
5: Almost nobody is privy to the type of information that the leading AI labs like Anthropic have. So, of course, people taking it very seriously when people at those companies express those grave safety concerns.
4: Amodei had earlier proposed a 3-step plan to pace AI development that would include the use of independent evaluators. But Huang says humans can handle AI. He argued that safety is an engineering problem and not a legal problem. And Vice President Vance has a message to AI leaders. If you're building Frankenstein, stop. He spoke at an event for the All In podcast. This after Trump posted on Truth Social saying the only guardrails that AI needs is a good president. Tech Report, I'm Mark Mayfield.
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7: As you roll out on this Thursday morning, the road ahead looks good. If you're coming up 65 northbound, no unusual delays or backups. Coming in from Hardin County around E-Town into Joe Prather, no problems up past Shepherdsville and up to the Snyder Freeway. Ramps, no backups yet through that construction zone heading in through downtown. Traffic on 64 eastbound, still a good trip down to the Sherman-Menton Bridge. Dixie Highway already a little busy coming in through PRP and Shively and up to the ramps at the Watterson. Our next report in 10 minutes. 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
8: I'm WLKY meteorologist Matt Milosevic. It's going to be a hot and humid Thursday. Heat advisories in effect as highs in the upper 90s.

0: degrees. Could feel like it's close to 105. Lows tonight only falling back into the muggy middle 70s. Tomorrow, highs in the low 90s. We will see a chance of a few showers and thunderstorms before the mid-90 degree heat returns for the weekend ahead. That's your latest WLKY forecast. I'm Matt Milosevic.
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2: At 5:32, clear skies, 78 degrees, feels like 84. Good morning, everyone. I'm John Shannon, News Radio 840 WHAS, with a first look at your headlines. Former Kentucky Governor Matt Bevin has been ordered to be released from a Louisville jail. 40-year-old Kenneth Barnett is in custody after allegedly threatening to, quote, slaughter students at a University of Louisville sporting event. Just across the river, two people were injured when a small aircraft crashed into a southern Indiana home moments after takeoff. A new measles case has been confirmed in Trimble County, bringing the state total to 50, marking Kentucky's highest number of measles cases in 35 years. And President Donald Trump says the Federal Reserve needs to cut interest rates to 1% or less. This comes after the central bank on Wednesday announced its first rate hike since 2023. More of the early edition of Kentuckiana's Morning News hits you right now. Your next news update coming at you at the top of the hour. I'm John Shannon, News Radio 840 WHAS.
3: Hey, John, thank you very much. Good morning to you. As John mentioned, this is the early morning edition, a louder than life edition, as the big festival gets underway today. I am Scott Fitzgerald. Tony Vannetti is out. He'll be out today, Friday, and Monday as his son leaves sub school and joins the fleet. Dwight Whitten will be with us coming up, and he'll take us right on up to 10 o'clock in Leland Conway. And then Dwight is off tomorrow, because he's going to Louder Than Life, and he's going to see his boys Iron Maiden and these guys tonight. That would be Dave Mustaine and Megadeth. Should be fun. Unfortunately, though, as we mentioned and we came on the show, just to recap some of our top stories this morning, some festival goers not happy. They can't get a hotel room, even after booking. That's right. They booked. They had it confirmed. They booked it in plenty of time. The Sheraton, Louisville, Riverside, and Jeffersonville unexpectedly canceling reservations and stopped accepting guests. They've cited operational issues. WLKY's Jamie Mays has reached out to Sheraton. They have not returned her request for comment. Other than that, the notes on the door saying that that's why they were closed. And so, you know, hit us up on the talkback line. Has this ever happened to you when you traveled? Have you ever gone somewhere? Now, we know airlines will overbook and then they offer you some great compensation. I've been there before. I was like, they offered me like $600 in travel vouchers to not fly home. And for whatever reason, I turned that down because I wanted to get home, which was really stupid. But nonetheless, has this ever happened to you? It happened in a hotel. And personally, I think that Sheraton should give these folks maybe a week's stay at a hotel equivalent to what they were going to stay at, in addition to their refund. Now, they did refund their money, no cancellation fees, none of that. That's okay. But, you know, as we heard from Courtney and Peter Carbone, I mean, Courtney was talking about, do I sleep in my car now? I mean, these are people that paid money and they planned this out. They came in a day early so they could just chill out and ease into the weekend. And then the other story, as John mentioned, former Kentucky Governor Matt Bevin out of jail this morning after spending 13 days behind bars. This is, of course, over an appeals court that didn't say Bevin was right overall. He said there were questions, or the court said there were questions about whether, you know, the right process was followed that kept him in contempt. So we'll get more into that discussion as the morning goes on. Of course, the Federal Reserve raised interest rates by a quarter percentage point, a key rate between 3.75 and 4%. We're going to talk to Rory O'Neill about that coming up here around 5:45. We're also going to talk to him about the burger now becoming a luxury food item. That's right. Prices of beef skyrocketing, and it's expensive. Don't get me wrong. I see it all the time. We like a good burger on the grill, but I suck it up because I like my grill and I like my burgers, especially on a Saturday or Sunday night. That's for sure. And then we'll have some sports news to talk about. And then my man, Mike Lyons, is going to join us, military analyst. He is the El Queso Grande, the big cheese when it comes to all things military. He's a retired Army major. He spent time in the Gulf War. He's very active at West Point. My man knows it like no other. You've seen him on CNN, MSNBC, all the other networks. He's going to help us try to make sense of Iran. And just really where now in the complex situation with Saudi Arabia and the Houthis. He's going to join us at 6:30. And then coming up, I'm looking forward to this conversation in the 7 o'clock hour. We're going to get into the data center discussion and why these might not be a bad thing. I mean, we know that, and we've heard from folks, and rightfully so. I'm not saying they're wrong, but we've heard a lot about why data centers are not good. I want to get another opinion. I do this with everything. And if we had people telling us data centers were good, I'd go the other way and find out why they were bad. So we're going to find out from somebody who's dug deep into that here in Kentucky and what that means for us. And then my man, Matt Milosevic, we're going to go to weather school, gang. What's driving this insane hot weather this late? What's crazy about this? And then how long one is going to hang on? And what does that mean when it comes to wintertime and when it comes to the fall? I think we're all ready to put on that sweater. Tony wants his pumpkin spice latte. We want to get ready for fall. I want to go to Huber's and sit outside and listen to the band and drink some Starlight White. I don't know about you, but I don't want to do it in my shorts and flip-flops. That's great if I go up there in July. I don't want to do it in October. So we got a full show for you. Again, Dwight Whitten going to join us coming up at 8 o'clock this morning. 7:30, Dwight likes to jump in there with us, so we'll hear from him as well. Hey, let's get you into some entertainment news, shall we? The new Resident Evil reboot is looking to give the fall box office a scare, that in a good way. The horror film, directed by weapons filmmaker Zach Cregger and starring Austin Abrams, is projected to open this weekend with around $45 million domestically. That would make it the biggest opening in the franchise, topping the roughly $42 million debut of the 2002 original Resident Evil, of course, hitting theaters that tomorrow. Kaley Cuoco and Joshua Jackson are teaming up for a new HBO Max drama. It's called How to Survive Without Me. The series comes from producer Greg Berlanti and writer Bash Dorn, and also stars Ray Romano. The story will follow a widowed father, and his three children as they try to rebuild their lives after the death of their mother. Cuoco and Jackson will play key roles in the drama. It's currently being developed as an HBO Max series. Paramount faces a major deadline just 13 days away when the $7 million a day fee tied to its proposed Warner Brothers Discovery merger kicks in. The company has also threatened to move its headquarters and thousands of jobs out of California if the deal is not resolved. Paramount is reportedly considering Georgia, Tennessee, and Texas as potential designations. Come on, Mr. Mayor, let's get them to come here. Let's put them up at the gardens and build them a new place. A new analysis estimates a full departure could cost California up to 58,000 jobs and $21 billion in, of course, annual economic output. Turning now to TV, this back in the news. Yeah, this is a source of contention in our house. Even though we have multiple TVs, my wife's like, can we watch Dancing with the Stars? And I'm like, no, it's Monday Night Football. Dancing with the Stars is back, and she might be on to something. The season 35 premiere is already making headlines. The two-night premiere kicked off, of course, on ABC Disney Plus with 15 celebrity couples competing for the Mirrorball Trophy. Harry Shum Jr. posted the night's highest score, 21 out of 30, while Paralympian Ezra Fretsch scored a 20. Jimmy Kimmel's sidekick Guillermo Rodriguez made headlines for a different reason. He earned just 10 points. One of the lowest scores in the show's history. The second half of the premiere is, you can see that obviously streaming if you missed any of it. And how about more news from The Cosby Show? Yeah, family dispute involving the late Cosby Show star Malcolm Jamal Warner is making headlines. Warner's mother says his widow cut off her relationship with Warner's 8-year-old daughter after his death last year. The two women are also fighting over Warner's estate. His mother says a settlement would provide for the girl's college tuition and a share of her father's estate. The allegations, of course, coming from court filings, and the dispute obviously remains unsolved. A ton of music news on this Thursday. Yeah, Macklemore is donating $1 million in earnings from Ed Sheeran's tour to organizations supporting Palestinians. The rapper says the money represents his net earnings from the tour, which he was recently dropped from after making pro-Palestinian comments during a performance in New Jersey. Macklemore is also challenging New England Patriots owner Robert Kraft to match his donation. And in a post shared on social media, Kraft says Sheeran has committed $2 million to humanitarian aid in the region, and Kraft will match that with another $2 million. And let's take you back 23 years ago. Remember this? Everybody comes to Hollywood. Yeah, that was 23 years ago. Now Madonna is returning to the MTV Video Music Awards, and she'll open this year's show. It will be her first VMA performance since that night with, of course, Britney Spears and Christina Aguilera. Madonna also leads this year's nominations with 11, the most in the field. The 2026 VMAs are September 27th in Los Angeles. Snoop Dogg is going to host. You can catch that on CBS, MT, and MTV and stream on Paramount+. How about these guys back in the news? Hey, I'm your life. I'm the one who takes you there. Yeah, Metallica is extending its M72 World Tour into 2027 with a dozen new North American stadium shows. And the closest stop for fans here will be Indianapolis. They'll play Lucas Oil Stadium June 5th with Limp Bizkit and Avatar opening. The new run begins May 8th in Vancouver. It includes stops in Kansas City, Buffalo, Madison, and Cleveland before they wrap up June 19th in Salt Lake City. The Indianapolis show is one of 12 newly announced dates, with tickets going on sale to the general public September 25th. How about the Prince of Darkness? Ozzy Osbourne's final concert is coming to the big screen. Back to the beginning. Ozzy's final bow captures the July 25 farewell show at Villa Park in Birmingham. The final performance by Ozzy and, of course, the original Black Sabbath lineup. The concert also featured Metallica, Guns N' Roses, Pantera, and other rock heavyweights. The film hits theaters October 28th with more than 1,500 cinemas across 35 countries. Now, if you're wondering where you can see it locally, the theater list is not out yet. Tickets will go on sale September 24th when the participating theaters and cities are expected to be available. So we'll bring you anything we hear on that. And finally, for this guy. A reunion decades in the making is happening in Nashville. Four surviving members of Tom Petty and the Heartbreakers original lineup, Mike Campbell, Ben Montench, Stan Lynch, and Ron Blair, are reuniting for a performance at the American Honors and Awards. Joined by Chris Stapleton, the full group coming together for the finale. The reunion comes nearly 9 years after Petty's death in 2017. And fans are also getting some new music. It's a box set called Origins 1971 to 1978 that will feature the band's early work along with previously unreleased material. That is a major look at entertainment news. Lots of music news and appropriately some couple of good stories out of the metal world, considering it's Louder Than Life weekend. Hey, I'm Scott Fitzgerald. This is the Early Morning Edition. Rory O'Neill joins us next. Coming up, we'll talk more about that Fed interest rate. And you want that burger? It might be a luxury food item. We'll tell you why. Back after this at News Radio 840 WHAS.
1: 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Traffic and weather on the 10s.
4: As you roll out on this Thursday morning, the road ahead looks good. If you're coming up 65 northbound, no unusual delays or backups. Coming in from Hardin County around E-Town into Joe Prather, no problems up past Shepherdsville and up to the Snyder Freeway ramps. No backups yet through that construction zone heading in through downtown. Traffic on 64 eastbound, still a good trip down to the Sherman-Menton Bridge. Dixie Highway already a little busy coming in through PRP and Shively and up to the ramps at the Waterson. Our next report in 10 minutes. I'm Bobby Yellis, News Radio 840 WHAS.
0: Hot and humid this Thursday. Highs will hit the upper 90s. It could feel like it's 105 degrees at times. Take it easy because heat advisories are in effect. Lows only in the middle 70s tonight. That's your WLKY forecast. I'm Matt Milosevic.
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3: Well, good morning to you. Coming up on 548 on this 17th day of September. Feels like the low 80s out there. Heat indexes could be 103 today. I'm Scott Fitzgerald. This is the early morning edition of Kentuckiana's Morning News. And big stories you heard John Shannon mention in his newscast is, of course, the Fed raising interest rates. Despite the White House pushing to lower rates, with us to try to dissect all this is NBC News Radio's Rory O'Neill. Rory, good morning to you, buddy. What's going on here?
19: Hey there, Scott. Happy Thursday. Yeah, you know, there's a new chairman at the Federal Reserve. Donald Trump appointed him, wanted to bring him in to replace Jerome Powell because he wanted someone on a mission to lower interest rates. Well, that's exactly the opposite of what happened yesterday when the chairman, Kevin Warsh, and all the board members voted unanimously, we should note, to raise interest rates a quarter of a point in an effort to try to slow down inflation. Inflation has been above the Fed target for over 5 years now. This new guy, Warsh, essentially saying, look, we've got to take some action here because prices are climbing too high and we have a mandate to get inflation down to 2%. Right now it's closer to 3.5%. So they're going to raise rates, or they just did, and it looks like they're going to raise them some more before the end of the year.
3: Rory O'Neill joining us with NBC News Radio, talking about the Fed increase. And Rory, let's try to clear some things up for some folks who may get confused about really what happens here. So does this automatically mean mortgage rates are going up? And where are folks listening right now probably most likely to notice the impact?
19: Well, right. So no, this does not directly impact mortgages. Mortgage rates are typically more set by the bond market, and we've seen bonds also going up. By the way, typical 30-year mortgage these days, the rate is just under 7.25%. So 7.25% now for a 30-year home mortgage. That's scaring mortgage applicants away. Mortgage applications are down almost 20% from where they were a year ago, as a lot of buyers are scared off by what they see as a high mortgage interest rate. Shows you just how young they are. Right. But so that's happening there. No, the decision announced yesterday is going to directly impact your credit card interest rate, your if you're out buying a car right now. But on the plus side, if you've got money in the bank and you're a saver, you're going to get higher rates on your CDs. Banks will start paying you higher interest rates as well. So you know, giveth and taketh.
3: Yes, sir. Absolutely. NBC News Radio's Roy O'Neill joining us now talking about the Fed rate. And then, Roy, this one hits close to home because I'm getting ready to start the weekend. And one of my favorite things to do because it is ungodly hot here is cook out on the grill. And one of my favorite things to put on is a burger. I never get tired of burgers. But now we're saying this may be a luxury. What say you?
19: Well, especially for people who dine out. Have you noticed that the burger that used to be like $8 is suddenly $22.95? And you're like, wait. What? So, yes, and a lot more menus are, look, apparently it's also what Americans choose when they go to dine out, because it seems that there are just burgers everywhere and burger-centric menus at restaurants that, you know, it's American food. There's more than burgers, but burgers everywhere, and the prices of those are soaring. Washington Post reporting that the average burger price is up about 15% retail in the past year. A lot of that, the restaurant operators say, look, we've seen a big spike in beef costs, so we're just trying to pass that along. But at the same time, higher healthcare costs for their workers, higher wages, higher utility costs, insurance costs, rental costs. So a lot of these places selling what was sort of, let's just go grab a burger and fries. Suddenly it's ooh la la, a burger and fries, because that's at least $25.
3: Well, you know, and this hits home here too, Roy, because as I've talked with the folks at the Kentucky Department of Agriculture numerous times, and one of the things the cattle farmers like to brag on here is we have one of the larger herds of cattle this side of the Mississippi, east of the Mississippi, if you will.
19: Right.
3: And I'm hearing that cattle now is at a 75-year low. Why is the supply of beef so tight right now?
19: A lot of it has to do with the drought conditions and the feed, the expensive feed as well. So they've sort of been slowing their roll a little bit. And plus, American diets have been changing. You know, people eating more vegetarians out there, more people just eating less red meat. So that's been a factor in some of this. And here's the thing. I didn't think about this, and so I'm an idiot for not thinking about this earlier. But as they try to grow the cattle herd, well, that means you can't kill the cow.
3: That's right.
19: So now you can't process that cow because you need that cow to do her thing and have more cows. And so that's one of the issues is that, so that's why the president has tried to bring in Argentinian beef and others. But, it's an issue.
3: Yeah, you're right on. I didn't even think about that, Rory. Well, that's why we love you, Rory.
19: Now you have two idiots here this morning.
3: That's right. That's exactly right. Hey, buddy, thank you so much. We'll get ready for a Friday tomorrow. Looking forward to talking to you tomorrow.
19: Thanks, Scott. Talk to you then.
3: There he goes, ladies and gentlemen. Rory O'Neill here at News Radio 840 WHS. We're back after this.
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0: Hot and humid this Thursday. Highs will hit the upper 90s. It could feel like it's 105 degrees at times. Take it easy because heat advisories are in effect. Lows only in the middle 70s tonight. That's your WLKY forecast. I'm Matt Milosevic.
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3: Great movie, by the way. Gregory Hines, Billy Crystal, Running Scared. Hey, good morning to you. I'm Scott Fitzgerald. Welcome to the 17th day of December. It's a warm one when you step outside this morning. This is the early morning edition of Kentuckiana's Morning News. We're looking at heat indexes around 105. Relief possibly coming our way Monday and Tuesday. Coming up later this morning, we're going to talk to meteorologist Matt Milosevic. He's going to join us live from WLKY. We're going to get into why this heat is the way it is. And what does a super El Nino mean? And when will we get a break? More importantly, when can I break out those hoodies? I got them ready to go. They're hanging in my closet. I want to wear a hoodie. All right. Hey, listen, Tony Vannetti on vacation for the next few days. He's up at sub school. We're giving a big salute to his son, John. He's graduating up in Connecticut. Then he's heading to the fleet to defend this great United States of ours. So he'll be out. I'll take you on through. Dwight Whitten will join us right around 7:30, 8 o'clock this morning. And then we're back to our normal lineup. How about some sports news? Lincoln Keenholz didn't arrive at Louisville with a lot of college experience. Of course, he's quickly changing that narrative, right? The Ohio State transfer attempted just 36 passes in 3 seasons in CBUS before taking over as Louisville starter. 2 games into the season, Keenholz has already thrown for 639 yards and 4 touchdowns. He's rushed for 3 more scores and posted an amazing 91.7 quarterback rating, all without a turnover. That's something not lost on SMU head coach Rhett Lashley.
26: He can hurt you with his legs. He's a really gifted runner, but he can also really hurt you when things break down or off schedule. The stuff that makes defensive coordinators go crazy when they cover everybody and all of a sudden he breaks contain and he's scrambling, hitting wide open dudes, or you have a guy free for a sack, he avoids it, and now he's running downhill for 20.
3: Right on. Should be interesting Saturday. I know I'll be in front of it. Kickoff set for 3:30. You can see that on ESPN2. The Cards are an 8.5-point favorite. It is back to work for Lou City today, sitting 6th in the USL Championships Eastern Conference standings. They're back on the practice pitch. Of course, as they get ready to get back to work this weekend, they drop 4 spots to 17th in this week's USL Power Rankings following their loss to El Paso. Lou City has had its October 4th match, by the way, at Sporting Jacksonville, rescheduled for October 21st to accommodate the USL Cup Final. Up next, City returns to league play Saturday night at Lynn Family Stadium. They will host Loudoun United. They're currently 10th in the East with 20 points. And in men's college soccer, Louisville has jumped 6 spots to number 15 in the latest United Soccer Coaches poll. The Cardinals are 6-0-1 to host Boston College tomorrow night at Lynn Stadium. That one you can see on the ACC network. Indiana is up 3 spots to number 2 nationally. The Hoosiers are 6-0. They'll host number 16 Washington tomorrow night. You can see that at Big Ten Plus. Kentucky, unfortunately, unranked at 1-3-2. They'll host Marshall tomorrow night. And how about those Bellarmine men? They are 5-0-2. They're ranked 3rd in the Atlantic region. Their ratings are a little different than the national rankings, of course. The Knights back at it. They're going to host Central Arkansas that Saturday night within the friendly confines of course, our sleepy Frazier Stadium. And you can see that on ESPN Plus. Hey, good morning to you. It is Thursday. It's the new Friday. We're going to come back and reset some of the top stories of the day. Our man Tony Bennetti again on vacation for the next 3 days. He'll be back with us on Tuesday. John Shannon, standing by with your overnight headlines. We're back after this at News Radio 840 WHAS.
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10: Good morning, everyone. As traffic starts to build, already dealing with an issue in the East End. This is a crash on 64 westbound right around Hurstbourne Parkway. Looks like it's over on the right shoulder, but still may cause some minor problems there. 65 north and southbound looking good through Hospital Curve and up through the junction. No problems through that construction zone yet. And 265 still in good shape. The Lee Hamilton up to speed between Grantline Road and I-64. Our next report in 10 minutes. I'm Bobby Yellis, News Radio 840 WHAS.
0: I'm WOKY meteorologist Matt Milosevic with a hot Thursday forecast. Heat advisories once again in effect. Highs today in the upper 90s. It could feel close to 105 degrees at times. Lows only falling back in the middle 70s tonight. Low 90s tomorrow. A little less hot for your Friday, but we will be dodging a chance of some showers and storms. And the highs in the mid 90s, they come right back for the weekend ahead. That's your WOKY forecast. I'm Matt Milosevic.
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3: It's a couple minutes now after 6 o'clock. Clear sky, 78 degrees, but it feels like 83 outside the studios here at 4th Street Live. Good morning, everyone. I'm John Shannon, News Radio 840 WHAS. The Louisville Metro Police Department tightening the guardrails on the use of flock camera technology. Scott Hooper reports.
11: It follows cases nationwide of police misuse from the automated license plate readers, including in Louisville. Deputy Chief Emily McKinley says the updated LMPD policy includes limiting flock access to investigators and analysts.
27: Every search must be tied to a legitimate purpose. Searches must include an identifying case number, a report number, or a CAD number, a computer automated dispatch number, a warrant number if they have it, or a similar identifying factor on that case.
11: External law enforcement agencies must submit formal request to access the system. LMPD credits flock cameras with solving many crimes, including the murder of a 16-year-old student at her bus stop. I'm Scott Hooper.
3: Former Kentucky Governor Matt Bevin has been granted an early release from jail. Bevin was sentenced to 60 days behind bars by a Louisville judge following an arrest for contempt in an ongoing child support case involving his estranged wife and son. The warrant had been out for his arrest since May after he repeatedly failed to turn over financial documents. Bevin filed an appeal last week asking for his immediate release, which was granted by Kentucky Court of Appeals Judge Allison Jones. His defense argued that Bevin had no way to comply with orders to turn over financial records while in jail. 6:04 at News Radio 840 WHAS. Louisville arson investigators requesting assistance from the public in identifying two people after a fire was intentionally set outside a Clifton restaurant.
1: That fire took place August 6th in the 2100 block of Frankfort Avenue. Fire crews were called to the restaurant a little before 7 p.m. that night, where they found a small fire burning on the outside of the building. Surveillance video showed two unknown people setting the fire, according to Louisville Fire Department officials. The department's Metro Arson Bureau released photos of two people on Wednesday. An attempt by the Trump administration to dismantle three federal agencies might be held up in court, Tammy Trujillo reports.
13: A U.S. appeals court in Massachusetts appeared skeptical Wednesday about dismantling the Minority Business Development Agency, the Federal Mediation and Conciliation Service, and the U.S. Interagency Council on Homelessness. A Department of Justice lawyer argued that a lower court judge had wrongly blocked the administration's actions affecting the three agencies. The appeals court said the agencies weren't congressionally created and claimed the administration was trying to avoid judicial review. I'm Tammy Trujillo.
1: 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Your next news update at 6:30. 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
3: John, thank you very much. Good morning. Coming up on 6:06 on this 17th day of December, I am Scott Fitzgerald. Tony Vannetti is on vacation for the next few days. He, and deservedly so. His son, John, graduating from sub school, getting ready to head to the fleet. He's a proud papa. He and Jackie are in Connecticut for the next couple of days, escaping this heat. But Tony will be back with us. Dwight will join us around 7:30, 8 o'clock, of course. And it is a louder-than-life Thursday. Everybody in town tonight. Yeah, those guys, Limp Bizkit, on the lineup for tonight. Of course, headlined by Iron Maiden, you've got Tool, My Chemical Romance, Pantera is here, The Prodigy, Dave Mustaine and Megadeth, Rise Against. I mean, where do you want me to stop? Sublime, Danzig, Alice Cooper, Jimmy Eat World. It's going to be a fun day. But it's not been so fun for a lot of folks who are on their way in. As we were mentioning when we came on the air this morning, louder than life getting underway, but some festival goers are scrambling to find a place to sleep.
14: We booked a day early just so we could like ease into the weekend. And now we feel like we've got a bit of a uphill battle before we can start having fun.
15: I'm concerned that we're not going to be able to find a place to stay.
3: Yeah, that's not the way to start out your weekend. WLKY's Jamie Mays catching up with Courtney and Peter Carbone, who flew in from Austin, only to find out the Sheraton Louisville Riverside in Jeffersonville unexpectedly canceled their reservation and all reservations and stopped accepting guests. Why? They cited operational issues, though tourism officials like Anna Rosales Crone with Southern Indiana Tourism, well, she says they're trying to connect displaced guests with other available hotels in Southern Indiana.
16: We've sent them those lists so that they're able to use those partners as needed. So just kind of making sure that they know who has availability.
3: Meanwhile, you know, Courtney and Peter, they're kind of left with where they're going to stay.
14: It is notoriously very difficult to find places to stay for Louder Than Life if you didn't book in advance. So my thought process goes is, are we sleeping in our car tonight?
3: Right on. I mean, that's not a pleasant place to be. By the way, thanks to Jamie Mays with our media partners at WLKY for taking the time to go out and find those folks and interview those folks for us. We appreciate that. And hopefully they found a place to stay. And they're not the only ones. As I was flipping around the dial last night, I saw other stories of folks that they had to find rooms themselves. And in fact, folks were actually, this is why, and Tony talked about this yesterday, the Louder Than Life people are just amazing. I mean, they're good people. They come to the aid of everybody, and the folks came together for one gentleman. They collected a pool of money to get him into another hotel room somewhere, anywhere. So hopefully everybody takes care of themselves. I personally think that a place like the Sheraton should offer these guests maybe a week stay at a similar hotel in a similar rate. I mean, they refunded their money, hands down. They no cancellation fees. They owned it. But I think as a compensation to these folks, I mean, that's rough. You come in from Austin, you find out you don't have a hotel room, and they even came in a day early. And she was saying, Courtney was saying, because they were going to sit down and have a margarita, get into the weekend. But we've all been there. And then you find out you don't have a hotel room. Wrong answer. Let's hook those people up. And as John mentioned, former Kentucky Governor Matt Bevin out of jail this morning after spending 13 days behind bars. Bevin was ordered to serve 60 days for contempt of court after a family court judge said he repeatedly failed to turn over financial documents in an ongoing child support case. But an appeals court judge now has put that jail sentence on hold. The court says there are questions about whether Bevin was given a clear way to comply with the order and get himself out of jail. I was trying to figure this out. I'm not a lawyer, and I have the attention span of a gnat sometimes. So thanks to our good buddy Norman Seawright over at WLKY, he kind of lays out what's in play here.
2: So this is the very important part of the court order. It's not really the court's concern whether or not he defied family court. This is about the difference between civil and criminal contempt. Civil contempt means there's something he can do to get out of jail. Criminal contempt means he's being punished for some previous action. And the appeals court found that if he's in for 60 days without a clearly defined way to comply and get out of jail, there's a major concern there.
3: Norman, appreciate you, buddy. And again, just to be, just for clarification, the appeals court didn't say Bevin was right and said there were questions about whether the court followed the right process in putting him behind bars. I'd like to know what you think about that. Hit us up on the talkback line. Let's give you 30 seconds to talk. Let's get your opinion on the air. Well, no matter how you feel about Governor Matt Bevin, what do you think about the current situation? And of course, as we were talking with Rory O'Neill about 25 minutes ago, the Fed Reserve has raised interest rates for the first time in 3 years. It's a quarter of a percentage point, putting its key rate between 3.25% and 4%. That's a look at your top stories this morning. Again, I'm Scott Fitzgerald. Tony Vannetti will be back with us, of course, on Tuesday as he's on vacation. Dwight Whitten coming up at 7:30, and then the normal lineup taking you home. Joe Elliott will be along with Joe Lincoln and producer Rachel and the great Paul Miles. We'll have an update on how things are going out at Louder Than Life. Hey, we're back after this at News Radio 840 WHAS.
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20: Hot and humid this Thursday. Highs will hit the upper 90s. It could feel like it's 105 degrees at times. Take it easy because heat advisories are in effect. Lows only in the middle 70s tonight. That's your WLKY forecast. I'm Matt Milosevic.
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Good morning to you. Welcome to Thursday, September 17th, 79. Hi, it feels like this. John Shannon mentioned the low 80s as you step out the door today. 97 heat index is around 103 today. The real relief coming probably Tuesday from this heat wave. I'm Scott Fitzgerald. This is Kentuckiana's Morning News. The great Tony Vannetti on vacation for a couple of days, off today, tomorrow, and Monday. He'll be back on Tuesday. Dwight Whitten will be along in just about 7:30, 8 o'clock to join us and take you right on through until 10 o'clock. For Leland Conway, Clay and Buck, and then Joe Elliott, Paul Miles, producer Rachel, and the great Joe Lincoln going to drive you home tonight on this Louder Than Life Thursday. Louder Than Life getting underway with these guys. Jimmy Eat World, the middle, obviously one of the big sports anthem songs that people like to sing when they decide to chant. Maybe take, I don't know if it's quite taken the place of Seven Nation Army yet, but you certainly get a lot of it in other venues. Working on some big stories for you today. Coming up at 6:30, you'll want to stay tuned. My man, military analyst Mike Lyons is going to join us. And Mike has been my go-to for many, many, many years. I got to know him through CBS News when we were an affiliate. He's gone on to CNN, and then he and I decided, one, we were both hockey fans. Interesting story about Mike. He works the penalty box for the Islanders games. So if you're watching the New York Islanders and you look in the penalty box, he's my man that opens the door and makes sure everybody behaves and whatnot. But not only that, we're both veterans. He is a Gulf War vet, United States Army major. He, of course, spent some time at West Point. He knows a thing or two about military analysis. And he's going to join us to really kind of talk about not Iran fatigue, but talk more about where are we going? What is this? And if there's anybody that has the insight into that, that is my man, Mike Lyons, because now there's another cog that we've got to worry about, and that is Saudi Arabia and the Houthis. That is a very delicate situation that has made this even more complex. So Mike's kind of that guy that comes in and unwinds all the tangles for you and helps you understand it. So I can't wait to talk to Mike, and always look forward to catching up to him. And then coming up at 7 o'clock, data centers. Gang, more folks were speaking out again last night. I get it. I understand if you're not a data center person. There, you have legitimate gripes, 100%. But what I always like to do in this business, and the thing I've learned from so many great professionals that I've worked with over the years, if someone tells me they don't like a data center, immediately my mind goes to, okay, who likes a data center and why? And I want to know. And then I let them tell me. Now, personally, I can decide, but I hope to bring that, all the sides of the story to you all, and then let you decide in your own way. So we're going to hear from somebody, a senior fellow who's just wrote an op-ed on data centers, and he makes some good points. And I want you to listen to it, and then I want you to weigh in on it and tell me what you think via our TalkBack app, how you feel about the data center. But give my man a good listen. You know, sit down with an open mind. Again, I said it before. Listening is one of the hardest things we will ever do as human beings. I'm guilty of it. There are so many people that are guilty of it. It's hard to do. But when I bring my man in, give him a listen. See what he has to say. And then tell me how you feel on the talk back line. And then 7:30, a lot of fun discussions. Matt Milosevic will talk to us about why we're dealing with this impressive heat and why September feels more like the middle of summer. Well, some folks are calling that a super El Nino. So what does that mean? And what does that mean when it comes to, I don't know, fall? We all want our picnic. We were our picnics. We all want our pumpkins and our pumpkin spice latte. I want to go to Huber's. I want to put on a hoodie. And then I want to get into winter. And don't get me wrong. Once winter's over, then I'm ready for spring. But I got to have my seasons. When I lived in San Diego, I used to fly home. My brother and I lived together. We had an apartment. I used to fly home just because I needed a change of seasons. I mean, I get 75 and sunny sounds great. Don't get me wrong. I loved living in SoCal. The lifestyle was chill. The weather was chill. Loved it. But I also need a change of seasons. I do. I can't do it over and over. So we'll talk about that and much more. Again, Tony Vannetti on vacation. He's going to be back with us on Tuesday as he sends his son off to the fleet. He is graduating from sub school, and he and Jackie are two of the proudest parents you'll ever imagine, and they should be. And I can't wait till V gets back because I want to hear the stories and what he has to say. We're back after this at News Radio 840 WHAS.

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6: I'm WOKY meteorologist Matt Milosevic with a hot Thursday forecast. Heat advisories once again in effect. Highs today in the upper 90s. It could feel close to 105 degrees at times. Lows only falling back in the middle 70s tonight. Low 90s tomorrow. A little less hot for your Friday, but we will be dodging a chance of some showers and storms. And the highs in the mid-90s, they come right back for the weekend ahead. That's your WOKY forecast. I'm Matt Milosevic.
7: 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But a lot of people never update their strategy. 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And there's no obligation, just

0: win. The Colts gave up 202 rushing yards, including 144 and three touchdowns to Derrick Henry. Communication, a big part of the problem. Head coach Shane Steichen.
1: It's not about just one guy. I think it's everybody. It's just getting back in the huddle, getting the call, getting the checks at the line of scrimmage. Obviously, guys, DBs are running around covering routes, but you got to get back into that huddle as quickly as possible so the communication can be on point, moving forward.
0: And the Colts are making a pretty simple change to try to clean up that issue. Safety Cam Bynum, who had the green dot in week one, linebacker Akeem Davis Gardner will take over Sunday night against the Kansas City Chiefs. The idea is to get the play call to the middle of the defense where Davis Gaither can communicate with the entire unit without having, of course, to run up from the secondary. The early betting line, unfortunately, Colts fans, I wish I could tell you better, +6.5 at Kansas City. The latest Kentucky high school football media rankings are out, and locally, Trinity remains number one in Class 6A with St. Xavier third, Manuel fourth. Bullet East stays ninth. Eastern remains 10th. Ballard and Oldham County did receive votes. In Class 5A, Atherton stays fifth, while Fairdale and South Oldham are receiving votes. In 4A, North Oldham makes the top 10 at number 10, while Nelson County and Spencer County also receive votes. Christian Academy remains the number one team in 3A. Bardstown drops two spots to eighth, while Central moves up one to ninth. And in Class A, Holy Cross is fifth, Bethlehem seventh, and KCD moves up one spot to eighth. And we'll take a look at those Indiana high school football rankings coming up here later on in the morning. Don't forget, you can join my man Fletcher Long and I. He is with Kentucky Prep, gridiron.com, as we break down the entire state in high school football every Saturday morning. You can hear that on Sports Talk 790. Fletch has his finger on the pulse across the state, and we take you outside the Waterson. We get you over to, how about the Blue Tornado of Paducah-Tillman? We'll take you over to Ashland, maybe down to Bowling Green and all points in between. So we'll have a good time with that on Saturday. Meanwhile, we're going to have a good time with news with John Shannon. We're back after this at News Radio 840 WHAS.
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1: Heading on about this morning, clearing up an accident, 64 westbound, just past Hurstburn Parkway. Also watch for a stalled vehicle on 65 southbound near the Outer Loop. And also we have another problem with a stalled vehicle up on the Georgia Powers westbound up around Bell's Lane. Otherwise, traffic on 65 southbound, you're looking good if you're coming in from Sellersburg all the way down to 265. 265 moving well from 65 over to Highway 62 and over to the East End Bridge. Our next report in 10 minutes. 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
2: I'm WLKY meteorologist Matt Milosevic. It's going to be a hot and humid Thursday. Heat advisories in effect as highs in the upper 90s. Could feel like it's close to 105. Lows tonight only falling back into the muggy middle 70s. Tomorrow, highs in the low 90s. We will see a chance of a few showers and thunderstorms before the mid-90-degree heat returns for the weekend ahead. That's your latest WLKY forecast. I'm Matt Milosevic.
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4: Clear skies and 78 degrees at 632. Good morning, everyone. I'm

0: John Shannon, News Radio 840 WHAS with a quick look at your headlines. The Postal Service Distribution Center in Louisville has issued a formal warning that residents should expect mail delays. A relentless heat dome continues to grip the Mid-Atlantic and the Southeast, extending the heat advisory for Louisville through today. 25-year-old Dion Wright has been arrested for the late August shooting on Hartwell Court after an argument escalated inside her vehicle. Tyson Processing Services is getting a state grant for hitting employment goals at the facility in Bowling Green. The company qualified for a $250,000 payment by having over 400 people working at the property within 2 years of opening the new operation. And the U.S. House of Representatives has passed a bill to place more sanctions on Russia. The measure, named after late Senator Lindsey Graham, was approved Wednesday evening. More of Kentuckiana's morning news, fueled by Thornton's, coming up right now. Your next news update at 7. I'm John Shannon, News Radio 840 WHAS.
1: John, thank you so much. Good morning to you. Highs in the low 80s as you step outside on the 17th day of September. I'm Scott Fitzgerald, looking at heat indexes around 105 today as we continue to work you through this Louder Than Life Thursday. Tony Bonetti on vacation today, tomorrow, and Monday. He'll be back with us Tuesday. Dwight Whitten will join us here in about an hour and a half time. And we'll continue on throughout the day here at News Radio 840 WHAS. Now, military analyst Mike Lyons, one of my favorite peeps in all the world, is joining us to help us make sense of where we are in the conflict with Iran. And perhaps more importantly, where we go from here. A lot of questions, where this war ultimately ends, the role diplomacy can play, and what America's relationship around the world will look like when the fighting is over. Joining us now is Mike Lyons. Mikey, good morning to you, buddy.
2: Hey, Scotty, good morning. Thanks for having me.
1: I appreciate you, man. Thank you. It's been a while. And Mike, before we get into the latest developments, where do you believe we are right now in the conflict with Iran? Has the military situation fundamentally changed from where we thought we'd be at this point? Or what is the biggest strategic challenge for the United States?
2: Yeah, you know, so over 200 days now, 6 months, military situation really has changed dramatically from where I think we thought it was going to go, and maybe not the way this administration expected it. I think, like everything else, we predict the short, decisive campaign, epic fury, you know, destroyed the Iranian military capability. The regime would be forced to negotiate. We'd get the nuclear material we were looking for, and you know, it was going to, you know, six to 8 weeks or so. But unfortunately, you know, the upside, the military objectives were achieved, I'd say, brilliantly on some level. You know, over 6,000 targets struck, and you know, Iran's navy's gone. Their capability to manufacture things is over, and reduction in ballistic missile capability, all those things. However, we just didn't get the regime to negotiate. So they're hardliners, 47 years in place there, and didn't get the nuclear deal, didn't get the MOU that we wanted to get, and you know, the regime still stays in place. So I think the strategic challenge remains the fact that we really maybe don't have enough munitions to continue this on this side. We've got the election coming up, and you know, we're just, the administration's hoping the regime collapses, and I'm just not sure that's going to be a good strategy at this point.
1: Right on. Military analyst, former United States Army major and Gulf War vet Mike Lyons joining us this morning, trying to help us make sense of everything that's going on in Iran. And Mikey, you mentioned negotiations. At some point, the question becomes, how does this end? And what would a realistic exit from this conflict with Iran look like? And can you achieve that without simply creating the conditions for another conflict?
2: You know, I is, you know, kind of the Goldilocks approach, three approaches. I think, you know, the first one is, you know, just maybe something thin that just gets the strait open and tries to get some economic relief back to the Iranians. Everything gets pushed downstream in terms of negotiating the nukes later. You know, similar to that first MOU deal, it really, you know, wasn't that strong, didn't have a lot of teeth in it, but that would potentially end the conflict. I mean, the conflict, that MOU, you know, ended because one cleric decided to overrule it and open fire, and you know, we didn't have any teeth to that. So that's kind of one way to do it. I'm not sure that's going to be very durable. The second thing, this whole thing could collapse. The Iranians collapse from within. The sanctions are working. The blockade is working. The currency is at record low. Maybe that could be a durable way to end the conflict. But, you know, I think, you know, kind of the Goldilocks approach and just about right is really just a structured settlement that's got enforcement, an architecture that allows the United States to snap back things right away. I think the first MOU, a lot of that failed because our responses became optional. So when the Iranians decided to violate it, we had to decide what to do. We got to make things kind of automatic, make things, have the teeth built in. So, for example, zero enrichment of nuclear capability, physically removing all of the uranium from the Iranian territory, bring back the naval blockade right away, go after the Iranian oil exports. So I think that would be the most effective way to try to end this, that structured settlement. The question is whether the hardliners are going to let the people inside of Iran do that.
1: You know, Mike Lyons joining us now. Of course, Mikey and I go way back, and he's a United States Army major, Gulf War vet, military analyst. You've seen him on CNN before. You've seen him on CBS. And Mikey, quickly before, we're going to take a break, and then we'll come back to you as well. But because I got some other questions, because it's getting a little complex over there. You mentioned negotiations. What might Washington be willing to give up, if anything? I know the president usually doesn't budge on stuff like that.
2: They're going to have to give up something. And it's sanctions relief. They need economic relief. And you're absolutely right. It's kind of golden bridge from Sun Tzu. They got to give something up. I think economic sanctions are what the Iranians are looking for. And some way to kind of get back into the international community. That's going to be a tough pill for the administration to swallow, because usually when they do that, they take, like typical terrorists, they take that and put that money into other things that the administration doesn't want to do. But that's likely what the Iranians are going to be looking for.
1: And before we take a break, Mikey, because we'll come back and talk about that, the Strait of Hormuz, we've seen gas here now. It's upwards of 429.
2: Yeah.
1: And you've been there. I've been there. Who really has control of this right now? What do we know about that?
2: I think the blockade is working, and I think, talking to some folks that, we probably should have went after this a lot harder in the beginning, their capability to generate revenue there. We do know some American ships are getting through, and not all of it. It's not completely open because of, the terrorist threat, the close-in battle that they have, that capability to launch attacks on the tankers that are there. I think the economic sanctions and with the blockade will keep it going, but the price of crude is going to continue to rise until the world is assured that can get through a lot easier.
1: Well, he is Mike Lyons. He is a Gulf War vet, former U.S. Army major, integral part of, again, West Point. Staying close to home, Mikey. We appreciate you. Stay with me, Mike, because I want to talk to you about some other moving parts over there. Can you do that for us?
2: Yeah, I'll be here. Sure.
1: Right on. Thanks, buddy. Okay, there he is, ladies and gentlemen. We'll be back after this. Going to get a quick check of traffic, get you up to date. And there's another cog in the wheel in the Middle East, one we ought to pay attention to. Back after this at News Radio 840 WHAS.
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11: Hot and humid this Thursday. Highs will hit the upper 90s. It could feel like it's 105 degrees at times. Take it easy because heat advisories are in effect. Lows only in the middle 70s tonight. That's your WLKY forecast. I'm Matt Milosevic.
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19: 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We get to the bottom of it all at the top of the hour, 30 past, and when they break. 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
1: And welcome back. It is Kentuckiana's Morning News. I'm Scott Fitzgerald. Tony Vannetti on vacation today, tomorrow, and Monday. Dwight Whitten will be along in about an hour's time. Take you right on through, of course, to Leland Conway, Clay and Buck, and Joe Elliott filling in for Terry Miners. We are, of course, talking about the situation in Iran. Now getting a perspective from good friend of mine, longtime friend of mine, military analyst, United States Major, Gulf War vet. That would be Mike Lyons. We were talking about kind of what we do in Iran. Now, there is another piece of the puzzle that folks need to pay attention to. Saudi Crown Prince Mohammed bin Salman has asked for the United States and the military help against the Houthis, Mike. But Washington has declined direct strikes. At the same time, U.S. officials just met with Houthi reps in Oman, with the Houthis reportedly promising not to attack American or Israeli vessels. So just to be clear, Saudi Arabia is asking us to strike the Houthis, while American officials are simultaneously talking to the Houthis. Is that contradictory, or is that actually a pretty smart way to try to contain the conflict?
2: Yeah, no, I think talking to the Houthis while refusing to bomb them for Saudi Arabia is really not that contradiction. It's just prioritizing what we need to do. It's really in our interest to keep that strait open there in the Red Sea. And it's something that if that closed, it would be completely dangerous, really, to the rest of the world, as the crude would not be able to flow through there. So, you know, the Houthis are using that as leverage, we have to keep that open. It's just that simple. So, talking to them while maintaining pressure, I think, is really the right play. I know the Saudis don't like it. The Saudis just can't seem to take care of the business there with Yemen, and that is, it's a border country for them. But it's important that we keep that strait open.
1: Right on. Mike Lyons joining us, military analyst, of course, talking about some of the complexities that are in the Middle East. And Mikey, the Houthis have now taken strategic territory along Yemen's Red Sea coast and moved toward the Bab el-Mandeb, one of the world's critical maritime checkpoints. Saudi infrastructure, of course, also being attacked. For the average American listening, why does what happens with the Houthis in Bab el-Mandeb matter to us? And how dangerous is it to have both that location and the Strait of Hormuz threatened at the same time.
2: Yeah, so you basically have this dual checkpoint threat, and that's really the most economically dangerous scenario for the conflict and for the war here. We just never believed the Houthis would be able to have this kind of leverage here. At some point, the straits carry, 20% of global oil, and you add another 10% on the other side where the Houthis control, that's 30%. That's really going to mean oil prices going up. The war premium could go to $140 a barrel for crude. The supply chains, going back from the COVID eras, are still kind of recovering, but that level of disruption would have global implications.
1: Mike Lyons joining us now, military analyst and former U.S. Army major, Gulf War vet, and talking about some of the complexities that are going on in Iran. We talked in our first segment a little bit about, how we get out of Iran, where do we go from here? And now we're talking about another cog in that wheel, and that is the Saudis and the Houthis. And Mikey, there was a remarkable meeting this week involving military chiefs from, of course, the U.S., Israel, and 8 Arab countries, including Saudi Arabia, Egypt, Jordan, Qatar, and the UAE, all focused on Iran. We're seeing these countries cooperate militarily, but we're also seeing Saudi Arabia, again, as we mentioned, asking for help, and the United States saying no. What does that tell you about the state of America's alliances in that region?
2: I think that alliances in that region are always difficult. I think that it's important that the chiefs meet, but the fact that they're working together, that it's not like a NATO-level type organization yet where they're sharing radio frequencies and things like that, I think it's important. I think it's a good first step. The Abrams Accord started this diplomatic normalization here, and then this war now has accelerated this military integration. But the bottom line is I think these Gulf states are building their own independent military capability anyway, and they're going to have to do that. This Mecca defense pact, I think it's Saudi Arabia, Turkey, Pakistan, other nations there, and somewhat of a NATO that's based out of the countries in the Middle East. I think that would be important, especially Iran, given the threat that they were. So I don't necessarily think it's a failure. I think you've got a Gulf coalition that's going to have long-term American interests, and I think it is the right way to go.
1: Mike Lyons joining us now, wrapping things up here. Always great to check in with Mikey. He, of course, knows the military like there's no tomorrow. He's walked the walk, and he can talk the talk, that's for sure. And final question for you, Mike. If you could give the president 3 pieces of advice right now, one military, one diplomatic, and one strategic, about how to get the United States out of this situation, while at the same time giving us a stronger position, what would those 3 things be?
2: Yeah, Scott, I think 3 things. The first thing, we got to fix the munitions shortage. And, before the next crisis, we can't, we seem to have been stopped because of it. This emergency 21-day production order just doesn't cut it. I think we've got to restart building Tomahawk, STAD missiles, the long-range missile defense systems, and really get that moving right now. And we need to almost get on a war footing again on the military side. Diplomatically, the next deal we have to make has got to be have more teeth in it. That's got to be something that can be enforced. We can't have one person blow it up. And then I think lastly, strategic, please define what winning looks like. I think we've whipsawed back and forth between nuclear capability of Iran taking it away and the regime change, all these things. We've lost sight of what winning looks like in this conflict. And Trump's usually pretty good at that, but at this point, I don't think he's defined that very well. So let's define what winning looks like and then go get it.
1: Right on. Mike Lyons, I appreciate you as always, buddy. You always are up early making time for us here at News Radio 840 WHS, as you have for years. And we appreciate you more than you know, my man.
2: Thanks, Scotty. Thanks for having me.
1: Okay, that is Mike Lyons. Ladies and gentlemen, again, Gulf War vet, former Army major, knows his stuff, knows what he's talking about. He'll be back with us, I'm sure. No doubt about it. Hey, listen. That's a wrap. This is I'm Scott Fitzgerald. Tony Vannetti is on vacation. He'll be back with us on Thursday. I'm sorry, he's on vacation Thursday, Friday, and then on through Monday. He'll be back with us on Tuesday. Dwight Whitten joining us here in about an hour's time. John Shannon is standing by with your overnight headlines. He'll be along at 7:00. We're going to get you a check of sports coming up here. And then after 7:00, data centers. I get it. I understand. They're controversial. I understand why some folks oppose him. You're right to say that, and you're right to ask those questions. But again, the way my mind works, if you tell me something's wrong, I'm going to go to somebody and say, why is this wrong and why is it right? And that's what we did. We had a chance to sit down with an energy fellow who makes a case for data centers, and it's worth a listen. Go ahead and give it a listen with an open mind. Let me know what you think. Hit us up on the talkback line. Let me know what you think about what Mikey had to say about what's going on in Iran. We'd love to hear from you. We'll give you 30 seconds. Hit that app, hit that button, and we'll get you on the air. I'm Scott Fitzgerald. We're back after this at News Radio 840 WHAS.

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1: I'm WOKY meteorologist Matt Milosevic with a hot Thursday forecast. Heat advisories once again in effect. Highs today in the upper 90s. It could feel close to 105 degrees at times. Lows only falling back in the middle 70s tonight. Low 90s tomorrow. A little less hot for your Friday, but we will be dodging a chance of some showers and storms. And the highs in the mid 90s, they come right back for the weekend ahead. That's your WOKY forecast. I'm Matt Milosevic.
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0: Oh, yeah. Good morning to you. It is a Louder Than Life weekend. I'm Scott Fitzgerald. This is Kentuckiana's Morning News. Tony Vannetti on vacation today, tomorrow, and Monday. Dwight Whitten along in 45 minutes time. You can hear that group right there. Danzig. Yeah, they do play something other than Mother. Okay, and you'll hear it tonight as Danzig is on the stage at Louder Than Life, headlined by, of course, Iron Maiden. We'll talk about that more. I know Dwight is heading to the show tonight, down with his beautiful wife, Susan Whitten Tyler. And, of course, we'll talk to Dwight about that when he comes back, and he'll have a few things to say as well. And, hey, listen, coming up after top of the hour, John Shannon standing by with your news. We're going to talk a little bit about data centers. And, again, I understand 100% why people are against data centers. You're right to say what you say. So, but I also want another opinion, and I also want to hear everyone. And that's why I had a chance to sit down with a senior, with a fellow for energy policy. And we had a chance to talk about the advantages that data centers can bring that, of course, to our area. So we'll talk about that and more coming up as well. Quick check of sports for you. Lincoln Keenholz, obviously big news here in Louisville. He's got a big game this weekend. That's right. As Louisville welcomes SMU, featuring perhaps two of the best quarterbacks in the country. No doubt. Lincoln, of course, throwing for 639 yards and four touchdowns. He has a 91.7 QBR rating. That's not lost on U of L head coach Rhett Lashley.
1: He can hurt you with his legs. He's a really gifted runner, but he can also really hurt you when things break down or off schedule. The stuff that makes defensive coordinators go crazy when they cover everybody and all of a sudden he breaks contain and he's scrambling, hitting wide open dudes, or you have a guy free for a sack, he avoids it, and now he's running downhill for 20.
0: That would be SMU head coach Rhett Lashley. Kickoff is set Saturday. You can catch that on ESPN2. If you're not headed to the game, 3:30 is the kick. The Cards are an 8.5-point favorite. And as promised, I told you I'd get you up to speed. We went through the Kentucky high school football rankings. The latest Indiana rankings are out as well. Our own Joe Lincoln's Floyd Central Highlanders remain fifth in Class 5A. They're 4-0 after a 42-0 shutout of Seymour. They'll host Jeff tomorrow night in Class 2A. Brownstown Central continues to hold on to the number one ranking. The Braves are also 4-0 with six first-place votes. And the latest coaches poll, they'll head to North Harrison tomorrow. That's a look at sports here at News Radio 840 WHS. Coming up, John Shannon with your overnight headlines. 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
3: Heading out this morning, we had a report of a large garbage can rolling around on the roadway. This is up on 64 westbound near the Sherman-Menton Bridge. Second and Jefferson, an accident there. Another crash reported at Bardstown Road and Beulah Church Road. Fern Valley at 65, another possible accident there. Of course, this is the day they kick off Louder Than Life at the Fair and Expo Center. Already seeing some traffic heading into that parking lot, so that may cause some delays if you're in that area this morning. Our next report in 10 minutes. I'm Bobby Yillis, News Radio 840 WHAS.
4: I'm WOKY meteorologist Matt Milosevic with a hot Thursday forecast. Heat advisories once again in effect. Highs today in the upper 90s. It could feel close to 105 degrees at times. Lows only falling back in the middle 70s tonight. Low 90s tomorrow. A little less hot for your Friday, but we will be dodging a chance of some showers and storms, and the highs in the mid 90s, they come right back for the weekend ahead. That's your WOKY forecast. I'm Matt Milosevic.
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5: Clear skies, 77 degrees. It's 7:01 on this 17th day of September. Good morning, everyone. I'm John Shannon, News Radio 840 WHAS. There will be no criminal charges against two Louisville Metro police officers involved in the deadly shooting of a woman experiencing a mental health crisis. Scott Hooper has the story.
6: 28-year-old Caitlin Hall was killed inside her East End apartment in March. LMPD officers Robert Gabbard and Robert Baker were responding to a report of a mental health crisis. Investigators say the officer shot Hall after she charged at them with a sharp piece of porcelain. Now the Jefferson County Commonwealth's Attorney Office says it will not present the case to a grand jury. This is Police Chief Paul Humphrey.
7: I am not surprised by that declination letter. I think based on totality of circumstances, that's a very difficult situation for everyone. It's one that ends in a way for both Ms. Hall and her family, as well as those officers, that nobody wanted.
6: Humphrey says the department is still conducting an internal investigation into the shooting.
5: Chief Humphrey provided an update yesterday on last weekend's deadly shooting on Whiskey Row in downtown.
7: I am confident that our homicide unit will be able to make an arrest on that case, hopefully sooner rather than later. They're working very hard, very diligently, just as they have on all of our homicide cases. And
5: 17-year-old Cameron Neal was fatally shot outside a Whiskey Row restaurant on Main Street early Saturday morning. A 16-year-old was also shot and critically injured. Following the shooting, Metro ABC issued an emergency suspension order against Dasha Barber's restaurant, saying the violence was tied to non-compliant operations. 7:03 at News Radio 840 WHAS, Kentucky First Lady Brittany Beshear encouraging Kentucky residents to support their neighbors in need by giving to local food banks. Beshear is sharing the reminder as part of September's Hunger Action Month. Numbers from Feeding America show over 830,000 Kentuckians facing food insecurity right now, nearly one in five residents. Beshear says household budgets for many people remain strained across the Commonwealth due to higher costs for fuel, energy, groceries, and other essentials. A major oil pipeline that crosses the Arabian Desert expected to resume operation within a few days. Tammy Trujillo with the details.
8: A Bloomberg report says Saudi Arabia is hoping to return to about half capacity of its cross-country pipeline in the next few days, and that full capacity could take about 6 weeks. Portions of that pipeline were shut down earlier this month after it was damaged in a drone attack by Iran-backed militias. The shutdown was a major setback for the oil market, which has seen nearly a complete stop to oil traffic through the Strait of Hormuz during the U.S. war with Iran. The Saudi Energy Ministry has not commented on the report. I'm Tammy Trujillo.
5: The 7 o'clock hour of Kentuckiana's Morning News, fueled by Thornton, starts right now. Your next news update at 7:30. I'm John Shannon, News Radio 840 WHAS.
0: Oh, that'll get you juice this fall morning. Hey, good morning to you. Welcome to Louder Than Life Thursday here at News Radio 840 WHS. I'm Scott Fitzgerald. He is, of course, John Shannon. Dwight Whitten will join us here at about 7:30, 7:38 o'clock. Tony Vannetti is on vacation today, tomorrow, and Monday. He'll be back on Tuesday. Why? Because he's a proud papa. He and Jackie are both proud parents. Their son, John, is graduating from sub school and heading to the fleet. He's worked hard to get where he's at, and I can't wait till Tony gets back, because I can't wait to hear about it. They should be proud parents. John certainly doing himself well, that in the United States Navy, and always love to tip my hat when it comes to folks in the United States Navy. But it is Louder Than Life weekend. Those guys, Pantera, taking the stage as Iron Maiden headlines tonight. Plenty of acts out there. Danzig will be out there. It'll be the Prodigy, Pierce the Veil, Tool, My Chemical Romance. You name it. And by the way, this Pantera appearance, their only U.S. show. So if you're a Pantera fan, you want to get there. As you heard Bobby Ellis say, lots of folks already working their way here into the gates. I'm telling you, I came down. I saw there were people wandering around. I think they were still held over from the bars. I know 3rd Street Dive, which I go right by when I come in here in the morning. They were rolling. I mean, they had people. I mean, they were packed. Food trucks were out there, too. So a lot of folks in town for that. No matter what you're doing, just be advised. Road changes. If you're headed out to Louder Than Life, we beat this drum to death. That is hydrate, hydrate, hydrate, and eat. The Louisville Fire Department telling you, gang, you got to eat. You got to take care of that gut or you'll pay for it. No doubt about it. Hey, coming up at 7:30, speaking of the heat, WLKY's Matt Milosevic is going to join us live to try to help us make out, what in the world is going on? Why does it feel like summer now when I should be feeling fall? And then what is ahead for us coming up when it comes to, well, I want to go to Huber's and I want to put on the hoodie and I want to have a glass of Starlight White. I don't want to be doing it in my shorts and flip-flops. And so we'll find out the latest on exactly what, of course, you know, Super El Nino means, no doubt about it, here at News Radio 840 WHAS. Well, data centers are becoming a much bigger part of the conversation here in Kentucky and across the country. We hear about the enormous amount of electricity these facilities consume, the investment required to build them, and of course, the questions about what they mean for communities that play host. But there's another side of the equation, and that's what we're going to talk about this morning. The Bluegrass Institute says data centers could potentially provide some pretty significant financial benefits to Kentucky homeowners and ratepayers, including potentially lower electricity costs and a much larger local tax base. Joe Veruni is an energy policy fellow at the Bluegrass Institute and author of an op-ed looking at these potential benefits. Joe, thanks so much for joining us, buddy.
9: Thank you for having me, Scott. I'm glad to be here.
0: Let's start with the basics, Joe. When we talk about a hyperscale data center, what exactly are we talking about, and why are we seeing so much investment in these facilities right now?
9: Certainly, data centers have been around for years, but there's kind of the new generation of data centers that are huge facilities. One of the reports that I mentioned in my op-ed, it's a 400 megawatt center, which uses about the same amount of electricity as Owensboro. So these are really big facilities. And what a lot of these are powering, in addition to other things, it's really AI data centers. So these are big new facilities.
0: Right on. Joe Varuni joining us again with the Bluegrass Institute. He has got an op-ed out now. He's an energy policy fellow, by the way, talking about the data centers. And Joe, your central argument is probably the part that'll surprise folks. How can adding a facility that uses an enormous amount of electricity potentially help lower electricity costs for everybody else?
9: Certainly. It's economies of scale, really. In the same way that when digital watches first came out, they were very expensive. And as we made more and more digital watches, the prices came down. The same thing is true of electricity. The more consistent electricity that you draw from the grid, the more there are economies of scale driving down the costs. There are a lot of other things at play on the scale, on the electrical grid when you plug in your toaster. So getting a one-to-one of what is actually driving down the prices is pretty rare. But we have at least a few situations where the utilities have said outright that the data centers are driving down utility rates.
0: Interesting. We're talking again, Joe Varuni. He is an energy policy fellow with the Bluegrass Institute. He has an op-ed out on the potential benefits of a data center, obviously been a big story in the news. And Joe, you point to California, Indiana, and Georgia as real world examples. What are we seeing in these states that suggest data centers can actually benefit residential ratepayers?
9: This is just straight out of the mouths of the utilities. They are showing that data centers that have come in, sometimes they even name the company that has come in, has allowed them to drop rates for the average ratepayer. In Georgia, it was an OpenAI data center. In Indiana, I think it was Meta and Google came in, and it is driving down the rates for the average ratepayer by 5% or so.
0: Interesting. Again, Joe Varuni is with the Bluegrass Institute. He is an energy policy fellow. He has an op-ed out now. Just visit Bluegrass Institute's website. You can read the whole thing right there. We'll link it on our website, Joe, of course, too. And let's move on from the electric bill to the tax bill. Why does a single data center generate so much tax revenue for the community in which it's located?
9: It's because they generate so much revenue. So you're really getting property taxes and things like that that are coming in, and they don't draw too many services. It's not like if an Amazon data center comes in, there are very few people working there. That's less kids in school. There aren't trucks tearing up the roads. So there's a huge amount of revenue coming through, and that a wise local lawmaker can offset the property taxes of people who are already there using that revenue.
0: Great interview. Joe Varuni again with the Bluegrass Institute. We're trying to take a look at this data center. We've heard the negatives, and those are pretty prominent, and everybody is entitled to their own opinion, of course, but we'd also like to look at some of the positives, and Joe has a great op-ed piece. Just visit Bluegrass Institute on the web, and you'll be able to find it there for sure. Now, Joe, you give some pretty striking examples, potentially hundreds or even more than really $1,000 per household in annual local tax revenue, depending on the county. What does that number actually mean for, say, an individual homeowner like you or I?
9: We're seeing in places that these data centers have come in a huge impact. In Loudoun County, Virginia, you're seeing a 40% reduction in property taxes. In Kentucky, Loudoun County is the richest county in America. In Kentucky, you're seeing numbers like $1,000 kind of average, depending where it comes in. And that's per household. Now, it requires you to have smart lawmakers that are not going to spend that money on pet projects, but rather will redirect it back into your pocket. So we strongly encourage you hold your representatives accountable on that. But, you know, before you decide that you don't want a data center in your community, you should think of the upsides. And that's everything economically has a trade-off. If you're building a school, you can't farm that land. So consider the trade-offs. But the positives here, you know, it's cash register sounds.
0: Right. And I mean, could this, Joel, potentially mean more money for, say, like schools, roads, public safety, or other services?
9: Absolutely. It's going to bring in more money for schools, parks, things like that, all the sorts of things that the average property tax pays for when you pay your tax bill, all the things that it goes towards. That's what these data centers are also going to give money to. In the places where these data centers have come in, the schools look great. The parks look great. And hopefully they would bring those same benefits to Kentucky.
0: And we're speaking with Joel Varuni, who is a senior fellow with the Bluegrass Institute, talking about some of the advantages of data centers. And again, I reiterate, I don't think that people opposed to data centers are necessarily wrong. I just wanted to get the other side and see what they think. And I'd be interested to hear what you think. We'll hear more from Joe coming up here. We got to take a break for traffic and weather, but hit us on the talkback line. What do you think of what Joe has to say? And maybe listen to the second half of our interview here and let us know. We'd like to give you 30 minutes. We'd like to give you 30 seconds to really kind of say your piece and have your say. And if it's airworthy, we'll get you on the air for sure. We're back after this at News Radio 840 WHAS.
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4: Hot and humid this Thursday. Highs will hit the upper 90s. It could feel like it's 105 degrees at times. Take it easy because heat advisories are in effect. Lows only in the middle 70s tonight. That's your WLKY forecast. I'm Matt Milosevic.
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0: Well, good morning to you. Coming up on 716 here at News Radio 840 WHAS. Going to be a warm one. It's feeling like the low 80s as you walk out the door this morning. Heat indexes could be up to 105. I'm Scott Fitzgerald. John Shannon working hard in the newsroom with your overnight headlines. Tony Vannetti on vacation. today, tomorrow, and Monday as his son leaves sub school and heads to the fleet and gets a big salute from all of us here at News Radio 840 WHS. Dwight Whitten coming up here for you in just a bit at News Radio 840 WHAS. He is an energy policy fellow with the Bluegrass Institute. He has an op-ed out now on the benefits of course, data centers. We've heard the negatives, and Joe is citing some real-world scenarios where these have been very beneficial to their communities. And just visit the Bluegrass Institute, and you can read about it there. And Joe, let's talk about jobs. You cite roughly 3,000 temporary construction jobs and about 200 permanent positions with an average salary around $105,000. What kind of jobs are those, and how significant is the broader economic impact beyond the people who actually work inside the data center?
9: So in the data center, you have people that are your typical IT guys that are making sure all the wires are connected. You have a lot of heating and cooling that's going on in these facilities. So you have pipe fitters, people who are maintaining those HVAC style systems. You have maintenance people who are making sure that they're painted, and you have security guards as well. And like any other facility like that, a lot of times there's a diner across the street. There's a truck driver that's got to drive in the paint that fixes up the place. So there are a lot of knock-on jobs as well.
0: And finally, Joe, as Kentucky considers attracting more of these facilities, what should communities and ordinary residents, say you are, anybody listening right now, be looking at to determine whether a particular data center project will actually deliver the benefits you've mentioned here?
9: I would definitely have the conversations before they show up and give you an offer. Make sure that your lawmakers understand that your preferences are offsetting current taxes versus new pet projects. And I would strongly recommend that localities look at their noise ordinances. The only real negative side effect that a lot of these have, aside from being a little ugly looking, is that some of them have on-site power that can generate noise. So make sure that they're located in a place where it's not going to bother the neighbors, if that is the case. And if they are going to generate power on-site, that there are local ordinances in place to hold them accountable and make sure that they're good neighbors.
0: You know, Joe Veroni, so great to catch up with you. He is with the Bluegrass Institute. He's an energy policy fellow. He's citing real-world examples of successful data centers in his latest op-ed. You can go to Bluegrass Institute on the web and read it there. And one last question for you, Joe, and there's obviously a lot of concern about how much electricity these facilities do consume, as you mentioned. What's the biggest thing you think people misunderstand about the relationship between data centers, the electric grid, and the average homeowner's bill?
9: Yeah, the key is that these data centers do use a lot of power, but they use them consistently and in a way that can drive down the rates for the average rate payer. So make sure that they are coming in and they are paying to have their transmission lines and everything that they need to, that it isn't going to go on your bill. But if you hold them accountable, and these companies want to be held accountable, it is being shown to drive down the rates of the average rate payer.
0: Interesting. Looking at data centers in a positive light, because we've heard so much negative around them. I like to feel we're getting both sides of the story out. Joe Veroni is an energy policy fellow with the Bluegrass Institute. He knows a few things about what he's talking about here. Joe, if folks want to read your entire op-ed, where can they go?
9: Go to bluegrassinstitute.org, and it'll be there on the homepage.
0: Joe, I look forward to talking to you later on, my friend, because I have a feeling this isn't going away anytime soon.
9: That's absolutely correct.
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4: Meteorologist Matt Milosevic with a hot Thursday forecast. Heat advisories once again in effect. Highs today in the upper 90s. It could feel close to 105 degrees at times. Lows only falling back in the middle 70s tonight. Low 90s tomorrow. A little less hot for your Friday, but we will be dodging a chance of some showers and storms. And the highs in the mid 90s, they come right back for the weekend ahead. That's your WLKY forecast. I'm Matt Milosevic.
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0: controls at the game to help with security. A lot of emotions there at that game. There is a new injury concern surrounding Bengals quarterback Joe Burrow. He was seen moving gingerly during yesterday's practice and appeared to be wearing a brace on his throwing shoulder. He looked uncomfortable with his throwing motion. I did listen to the Zach Taylor press conference. He did not say anything. However, Burrow did meet with reporters afterwards.
1: It's a normal game day soreness, that's for sure, but I'll be right.
2: What kind of...
1: I don't know specifically what play. I didn't really start feeling it until after the game. That's typically how it happens.
2: Shoulder?
1: Back tightness.
0: Yeah, so he's dealing with a little bit of back tightness. He did say it was kind of muffled in that soundbite there, but he did say he is good to go for Sunday at Houston. A pair of Super Bowl contenders kick off week two of the NFL season tonight. The Bills opening their new stadium when they host the Detroit Lions on Thursday Night Football over on Prime. Buffalo off to that great start after beating Houston in week one. Meanwhile, the Lions struggled to beat New Orleans. They had to do it in overtime, and now they may have taken a bigger hit. They're losing some big uglies up front. Lineman Christian Mahogany and Blake Miller are out. Cornerback DJ Reed is questionable with a foot injury. Not good news for the 4.5-point underdog Lions. It's going to be a hard-fought battle if they're going to pull this one out. If I were you, I'd take the points and the Bills, Coach Dan Campbell.
3: Mahogany got that little injury here. I don't think this is something serious long-term, but it could be tough, you know, to get him ready for Thursday.
0: Yeah, they're going to be hard-pressed to pull this one out. Should be a good night for Bills fans. I know our own Will Wolford's heading up there with, of course, Eric Wood. They're excited to welcome in the new stadium in Buffalo. That's a look at sports. When we come back, we'll talk with Matt Milosevic and get the lowdown on what our weather's like. Meanwhile, John Shannon standing by with your news here at News Radio 840 WHAS.
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11: As traffic starts to build around the area, starting to see some heavy traffic coming through Floyd County, of course, coming off the Georgetown-Edwardsville ramps and US 150. 150 itself, a little crowded coming out of Greenville and Galena, heading into the Knobs. Traffic on 65 northbound starting to pick up at the Waterson ramps, and then we have a crash reported on the Waterson eastbound approaching the Papa Level Road ramps. Also, Dixie Highway starting to build coming up on the expressway this morning. Our next report in 10 minutes. I'm Bobby Yellis, News Radio 840 WHAS.
12: I'm WOKY meteorologist Matt Milosevic. It's going to be a hot and humid Thursday. Heat advisory is in effect as highs in the upper 90s. Could feel like it's close to 105. Lows tonight only falling back into the muggy middle 70s. Tomorrow, highs in the low 90s. We will see a chance of a few showers and thunderstorms before the mid-90-degree heat returns for the weekend ahead. That's your latest WOKY forecast. I'm Matt Milosevic.
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14: 7:32, clear skies and 77 degrees in downtown Louisville. Good morning, I'm John Shannon, News Radio 840 WHAS, with a look at your headlines.
2: Louisville's massive 8-day concert and music festival stretch officially underway, starting with the heavy rock

0: crowds at Louder Than Life, coupled with an extended heat advisory today. The United States Postal Service issuing an advisory warning Louisville customers of localized delivery delays as regional processing centers grapple with sorting bottlenecks. Jefferson County Public Schools taking a hard look at its digital curriculum footprint after state audits and internal reviews linked heavy tablet and Chromebook reliance to sliding achievement scores. Indiana state officials have issued a firm ultimatum to developers behind the multi-million dollar Jeff Boat site project across the river in Jeffersonville, warning that millions of dollars in state support will vanish without visible construction progress by November. And President Donald Trump could impose tariffs on countries that are among the top five purchasers of Russian oil, including China and India. The bill, which also expands sanctions on Iran, now heads to the president's desk. More of Kentuckiana's morning news coming up right now. Your next news update coming up at 8 o'clock. I'm John Shannon, News Radio 840 WHAS.
1: Yeah, we are hot on the 17th day of December. I'm Scott Fitzgerald filling in for Tony Bennetti. He will be back on Tuesday. He is on vacation today, tomorrow, and Monday. And no doubt we've had some pretty impressive heat lately. And if you're wondering why September feels like the middle of summer, there's a much bigger weather pattern at work. El Nino is developing in the Pacific, and folks say this could be will become one of the strongest El Ninos on record. So what exactly is El Nino? How does warmer water thousands of miles away influence our weather here in Kentucky? And perhaps most importantly, what does it mean for my fall and winter? Okay, wise meteorologist Matt Milosevic joins me. Matt, I want to go to Huber's in a hoodie. I don't want to go in my shorts and flip-flops.
2: Yeah, this fall it might be more shorts and flip-flops, though. Not saying that we won't have our cool spells, but this heat is a little bit of a, let's say, a precursor to, I think, what we're going to be dealing with, at least for the first part of the fall.
1: You know what, Matt, let's start. As you mentioned, it is an unusually stretch of warm weather. And how much is that, is simply our weather pattern, or how much can we actually connect what we're experiencing now to El Nino?
2: So right now, I think we're starting to pick up some of those El Nino effects. It's beginning to build in. And to be real honest, Scott, you know, the Ohio River Valley doesn't have as like kind of like firm analogs, if you will, or it doesn't always sync up to El Nino as much as, say, out towards the west coast of the U.S., which they typically get much wetter, or portions of, say, like northern South America, which stays very dry when it gets into this sort of situation. For us, it can be a little more variable. What's going on right now, though, this latest heat wave, this is because of a strong area of high pressure over the southern United States. It's what we refer to as the heat dome. You've probably heard that term. Mm-hmm. And it's the strongest right now. It's the strongest area of high pressure in the world that's centered just south of us down towards Tennessee, northern Alabama, and Mississippi. And it's what's given us record-breaking heat today. Highs are going to hit up near 97. Oh. It's going to feel like 105. And Scott, here's the thing. We should be in the low 80s this time of year. So that's normal, is low 80s. Now we're pushing 15 degrees above that today.
1: That's crazy. WLKY's Matt Milosevic joining us for a few minutes, talking a little bit about what's going on with our weather and why it's so crazy out here, especially with Louder Than Life in town. And, you know, Matt, for folks that, you know, they hear El Nino every few years, they don't really know what it means. Can you help explain in simple terms what's happening in the Pacific Ocean, and how does that warmer water thousands of miles away eventually affect our weather here?
2: Yes. Yeah, so this is a phenomenon that's been studied for over 100 years, and it is off the west coast of the Pacific, specifically Peru, that the water temperatures oscillate. They go warm, they go colder than normal at some times. And in the case of El Nino, this is when the warmer than normal phase of this cycle comes into play. And that starts to change up the weather patterns, especially in the wind flows across the globe, really. Mm-hmm. So there are going to be other things at play for our fall and winter as well. But I think El Nino will be the main driver of our weather patterns moving forward through the fall and the winter months, and likely even into next spring and summer, because this particular El Nino is expected to be a strong one. You may have heard the term super El Nino.
1: Yeah.
2: And, you know, and while that's not a technical meteorology term, it will be a strong one. And what that means is that the waters in the Pacific will be significantly above normal than compared to what maybe a normal El Nino phase would be. And so what we anticipate from that is that the effects from El Nino could be stronger across areas of the world that often see the biggest effects with El Nino. And again, the Ohio River Valley isn't really one of those, but it does lend itself towards warmer than normal temperatures for us, and typically a drier than normal weather pattern too as we head through the fall and into the winter.
1: You know what, Matt Milosevic joining us with WLKY, well, sort of taking us to weather school, trying to figure out what's driving this weather. And as Matt said, you hear the term super El Nino, and El Nino is here to help us make sense, which he does great. And so, Matt, let's clear up the other term people hear all the time, La Nina. What's the basic difference between El Nino and La Nina, and why do these patterns just produce so many different weather across the United States?
2: Yeah, the La Nina is the exact opposite of El Nino. Mm-hmm. So it's the cold phase of mm-hmm. those same Pacific waters that go back and forth over the course of, you know, really years. You know, yeah. Sometimes it stays in one phase a little longer than others. But, you know, if you can kind of think about it like a line on a graph that kind of goes up and down, you know, that's what's going on here with these El Nino and La Nina phases. The waters off the west coast of South America in the Pacific, they go back and forth from warmer than normal to cooler than normal. Sometimes they stay at normal. That's considered the neutral phase. But La Nina is cold, El Nino is warm. And it's the El Nino phase that's going to be making the headlines over the next several months, especially as we head into the winter. But, you know, Scott, looking at you know, starting to kind of peek ahead through mm-hmm. the fall and the winter months, and granted, that can be really tough to pinpoint any one particular storm. You know, we can have a good cold shot of air in the winter time, and we might tend to remember that, you know, more so than that it might have been a warmer than normal winter. But one thing that I find very interesting is that one of the strongest El Nino up until this one was the fall and winter of 97 and 98.
1: Right.
2: We all remember what happened back in February of 98, right?
1: Mm-hmm.
2: We got into a pretty big snowstorm.
1: Yeah.
2: So what's very interesting, though, is the rest of that winter, there was not much snow, and it was warmer than normal, you know, the rest of the time. So what El Nino does in our region is, while we typically have these warmer than normal temperatures through the fall and a good chunk of the winter, we do have this kind of door open to the potential for larger storms. And while we're warmer than normal, especially through the fall and maybe even early winter, that can give us thunderstorm chances, maybe even strong to severe storms as fronts move on through. Mm-hmm. But as we get towards the back end of the winter, and really the colder months of January and February, just in general, that starts to open the door to the potential for perhaps some big winter weather makers too.
1: Matt Milosevic, WLKY, you are amazing, my man. Quick question for you, too, before we let you go, because I know you're busy this morning as well. Last year, we got hit with a couple of big snowfalls. Were we La Nina last year, or were we in the middle, or El Nino?
2: Yeah, we were coming out of a La Nina stage,
1: okay,
2: and kind of in more of a neutral. You know, so we were coming out of it. We weren't in El Nino just yet. That change has been building in here during the late summer months now, and it will really take over during the fall and winter. And you know, that's a good point, right? Because the last two winters, we've had some significant winter storms and also mm-hmm. significant cold, mm-hmm. you know, with those sub-zero temperatures and the snow and ice staying on the roads for, you know, days
1: right.
2: on end. I do think in this particular El Nino weather pattern, even though just again a minute ago I was mentioning we may have this open door to some bigger winter weather potential, we don't so much have the door open to Arctic air. That
1: Got
2: tends
1: it.
2: To be a little farther shut and held up farther to the north. So that would be good news if we do get into winter weather, because we wouldn't be talking about that extreme Arctic deep freeze, mm-hmm. you know, that would keep snow and ice on the ground for days on end. So a lot of things still have to play out. Again, El Nino isn't the only player in all of this, but it's going to be a primary force in our fall and winter to come.
1: Matt, you're the best, man. And I'm sure there are a lot of people breathing a collective sigh of relief that we will not get those freezing temperatures. I don't ever want to go. I couldn't get through Germantown when I was driving through there because the roads were all icy.
2: It's been crazy. Our coverage for it, too. They put me outside in it. I would rather just be, you know, can we just have like 20s? That'd be okay.
1: Yeah, I'm all right with that. You're right. Yeah, I can put on a coat. I like to feel cozy, but don't give me the ice. Hey, buddy, I appreciate you more than you know and all of you over there at WLKY. Thanks so much, my man.
2: You bet, Scott. Always good talking to you.
1: You too. There he goes, ladies and gentlemen. Houston Astro fan himself, Matt Milosevic, baseball aficionado, and you name it. One of the best, one of the good guys in this town when it comes to weather, that's for sure. As is Jay Cardosi, Mo Rose, and of course, why am I drawing a blank now? I'll get it. Suzanne Horgan, thank you very much. I was doing three things at once in here. Hey, thanks, WLKY. We appreciate you for sure. I'm Scott Fitzgerald. Tony Vannetti on vacation. Thursday, Friday, and on into Monday. Dwight Whitten's standing by. He's going to join you, take you right up until about, 10 o'clock. Leland Conway going to take over. Clay and Buck. And then Joe Elliott filling in on your way home. He'll be together with the great Paul Miles, Joe Lincoln, and as always, our newest edition, producer Rachel. We're back after this at News Radio 840 WHAS.
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2: Hot and humid this Thursday. Highs will hit the upper 90s. It could feel like it's 105 degrees at times. Take it easy because heat advisories are in effect. Lows only in the middle 70s tonight. That's your WLKY forecast. I'm Matt Milosevic.
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0: It is Kentuckiana's Morning News. I'm Scott Fitzgerald. Tony Vannetti is on vacation. He'll be back with us on Tuesday. Why? Because he and Jackie are proud parents. His son, John, graduating from sub school. He is headed out to the fleet. He's a proud papa, and Jackie is. John has worked very hard at that. My man is going to be a proud, upstanding naval officer. And I can't wait till V gets back because I want to hear all about it. And we'll definitely salute him if he comes back in town. We're looking at temperature outside right now in the low 80s. We're talking about a high of 97 today, reaching around 103 as this is Louder Than Life Day. I know it's a big day for my man, Cozy D, Dwight Whitten, joining us now. And Dwight, little aces high, get you going, brother.
1: I was
0: going
1: to say, how appropriate that you talk about Vannetti's kid in the military. You're bringing it with aces high. I cannot wait. I've been waiting on Iron Maiden Day for so long. We have Kelly Jones coming to the top of the hour to hang out with us, Scott. And I got to tell you, it's really interesting. We're going to have him break down. They run everyone out there with the emergency management teams. You know how you do like a table read for a movie? They get all the actors on the table and they just, read through it.
0: Mm-hmm.
1: They do something similar with that, but it's with emergencies. Like, for example, let's say there's an explosion, XYZ, what do we do? And then all of the emergency responders at the table run the scenario. That's just one of the things we're going to talk about,
0: nice,
1: man. It's amazing. Normally I don't feel safe in gigantic crowds.
0: Right.
1: At Louder Than Life, I feel extremely safe thanks to Louisville Metro Safe because I've got to see behind the scenes. And I got to tell you, I could sleep like a baby within those walls, especially with Maiden playing.
0: Well, go figure, right?
1: Right.
0: And so, they had a great press conference earlier this week, Dwight, and they had every base covered. You know, they can only do so much. And let's be honest, Tony mentioned this earlier this week, the Louder Than Life crew. Yeah, they look a little intimidating because they have the makeup and they have the outfits and the beards and everything, but they're some of the best people out there.
1: No, I was talking with George Tamring from Baranos yesterday, and he says, every time this Louder Than Life crew comes in, and don't judge a book by a cover.
0: Right.
1: He says they're so kind and polite, and he said, more importantly, George Tamring said that they look out for one another, and they do. If you've ever been in the pit, and I have, even as old as I am. They do. They look out for each other, especially there was a one year where it was extremely muddy. And if somebody fell, man, they would just press away and lift that person up. It's a cool scene out there. And I'll look forward to this weekend and next weekend more than any other weekends the entire year. I'm like a pig in whatever pigs
0: I get it.
1: Like to hang out in.
0: I get it. Well, you heard the story about, WLKY's Jamie Mays caught up with Courtney and Peter Carbone. They flew in from Austin. They were staying at the Sheraton Louisville Riverside, and they don't have a room.
1: Yeah, I was reading about that last night. I'm still unclear what's going on. One of them was also over in Clark County, right? Was it? It was Sheraton Louisville.
0: Yeah,
1: you're right.
0: That's it. Well, what happened? The reason why I bring that up is because another station interviewed some other folks, and they said, you know, it was the Louder Than Life crew that came together. They pulled together not only to get this guy a place to stay, get him the extra money to stay where he needed it. He didn't need the money. He had it. But he said they were ready to offer it up. And everybody was looking out for each other, trying to get folks set up to help them out.
1: Yeah, I'm a member of all the fan pages for Louder Than Life and Bourbon Beyond on social media. And I will say that that's another resource for the fans. They go up there and say, hey, I lost my glasses, whatever it might be. Nine times out of ten, they say, hey, look, I found these glasses in the pit, whatever, or phone, you name it. But when it comes to having your hotel canceled on you, it's quite different. For example, AC/DC or whoever will play somewhere in the States where they get a quad state response, you know, or a tri-state, whatever. This is something where it's international. People are coming from all around the globe. Yep. Last year, it became the largest music festival in the nation. I think it's a second only to Wacken Open Air now.
0: Wow.
1: Which is huge.
0: Right. And it's got a rival. See, Glastonbury is one. It's one of the biggest in the world, but it's got to be close to Glastonbury. Now I'll have to look it up and see what it is. And, you know, Dwight, tonight's a good night to go, brother, because Pantera is playing their only U.S. show.
1: I know.
0: It's Megadeth's Farewell. I didn't know it was Megadeth's Farewell.
1: Yeah.
0: Wow.
1: Yeah.
0: So, I mean,
1: bands I want to see today, Suicidal Tendencies. Mm-hmm. I think they go around at 135. Anthrax. They're always fun. Alice Cooper, Megadeth, and, of course, Iron Maiden.
0: I don't think you're right. I just love Bruce Dickinson, man.
1: I do too. Well, you and I, Tony, were talking yesterday. That's how I learned all my history. The Charge of the Light Brigade, the Trooper, the Battle of Passchendaele. Yeah. Passchendaele. But I can't wait, and I think we're up against it. We have to break. But when we return, Scott, we're going to talk with Kelly Jones of Louisville Metro Safe and take a peek behind the curtain on the safety measures. I think it's going to put your mind at ease.
0: Right on. We're looking forward to it, Dwight. Thank you so much. That's my buddy, Cozy D. This is his day. This is his hour. This is his weekend. You know he's going to be living large. Follow him on social media because I guarantee you my man's going to be posting a few pictures up there as well. Tony Bennetti will be back with us. He got out of town. He's up in Connecticut. He's watching his son graduate from sub school and head to the fleet, and it's much cooler up there than it is here. So we got you covered. We're just getting started. We're back after this at News Radio 840 WHAS.
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3: Traffic starting to build around Kentucky end of this morning. Of course, this is the weekend for Louder Than Life at the fairgrounds. And, of course, the Gaslight Festival in J-Town. Expect traffic issues with both those events. 64 eastbound, a little slow coming off the Georgetown ramps in Floyd County. 65 northbound building at the Waterston ramps. 64, 71, so far in good shape heading into the junction. A little backed up on the 2nd Street Bridge at this point. Our next report in 10 minutes. I'm Bobby Yellis, News Radio 840 WHAS.
4: I'm WOKY meteorologist Matt Milosevic with a hot Thursday forecast. Heat advisories once again in effect. Highs today in the upper 90s. It could feel close to 105 degrees at times. Lows only falling back to the middle 70s tonight. Low 90s tomorrow. A little less hot for your Friday, but we will be dodging a chance of some showers and storms. And the highs in the mid 90s, they come right back for the weekend ahead. That's your WOKY forecast. I'm Matt Milosevic.
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5: Sunny skies, 77 degrees at 8:01 in downtown Louisville. Good morning, everyone. I'm John Shannon, News Radio 840, WHAS. The Louisville Metro Police Department tightening the guardrails on the use of Flock camera technology. Scott Hooper with the story.
6: It follows cases nationwide of police misuse from the automated license plate readers, including in Louisville. Deputy Chief Emily McKinley says the updated LMPD policy includes limiting flock access to investigators and analysts.
7: Every search must be tied to a legitimate purpose. Searches must include an identifying case number, a report number, or a CAD number, a computer automated dispatch number, a warrant number if they have it, or a similar identifying factor on that case.
6: External law enforcement agencies must submit formal request to access the system. LMPD credits Flock cameras with solving many crimes, including the murder of a 16-year-old student at her bus stop. I'm Scott Hooper.
5: Former Kentucky Governor Matt Bevin has been granted an early release from jail. The former governor was sentenced to 60 days behind bars following an arrest for contempt in an ongoing child support case in Jefferson County involving his estranged wife and son. The warrant had been out for his arrest since May after he repeatedly failed to turn over financial documents. Bevin filed his appeal last week asking for immediate release, which was granted by Kentucky Court of Appeals Judge Allison Jones. His defense argues that Bevin had no way to comply with the order to turn over financial records while in jail. 8:02 at News Radio 840 WHAS. Louisville arson investigators requesting assistance from the public in identifying two people after a fire was intentionally set outside a Clifton restaurant. That fire taking place on August 6th in the 2100 block of Frankfort Avenue. Fire crews were called to the restaurant just before 7 p.m. where they found a small fire burning on the outside of the building. Surveillance video showed two unknown people setting the fire, according to Louisville fire officials. The department's Metro Arson Bureau released the photos of the two people yesterday. An attempt by the Trump administration to dismantle three federal agencies might get held up in court. Tammy Trujillo reports.
8: A U.S. appeals court in Massachusetts appeared skeptical Wednesday about dismantling the Minority Business Development Agency, the Federal Mediation and Conciliation Service, and the U.S. Interagency Council on Homelessness. A Department of Justice lawyer argued that a lower court judge had wrongly blocked the administration's actions affecting the three agencies. The appeals court said the agencies weren't congressionally created and claimed the administration was trying to avoid judicial review. I'm Tammy Trujillo.
5: The Thursday edition of the Tony and Dwight Show, the Louder Edition, starts right now. Your next news update coming up at the bottom of the hour. I'm John Shannon, News Radio 840 WHAS.
1: just another actor will be there tonight, Louder Than Life, Louisville's rock, News Radio 840, WHAS. He gets confused, folks. Dwight Whitten, Scott Fitzgerald, rolling through your Thursday, opening day of Louder Than Life. And Kelly Jones from Louisville Metro Safe joins the show. We're going to discuss, some ins and outs of the weekend starting today. Kelly, how you doing, man?
9: Doing great. How about you?
1: Yeah, you're doing good. I'm waiting for tonight. I've been chomping at the bit. As you know me very well. These next two weekends are the best weekends of my life.
9: I do believe that. But what exactly is chomping at the bit? Like when you say you've been doing that, what do you do? Do you have a
1: you
9: bit
1: got a
9: at home
1: bit in your house? I do chomp on the thing.
9: Okay,
1: yeah.
9: I'm just curious.
1: First of all, I want to say it's amazing that we still have Louder Than Life. And if you ask me, we owe it all to a gentleman by the name of David Beck. And David Beck is an amazing man. If you ask me, it's a shame that he's no longer in the position he's in because he was the best at what he did. And as a matter of fact, he's responsible in my eyes for saving Louder Than Life. And here's why. If you flash back years ago, there was a flood at Champion Park. And it was bad. So bad that after one day it got canceled. It was extremely flooded. And they were going to pull up stakes. And David Beck said, hey, how about the... He said, hey, if you have all your equipment out there and you need it stored, why not let us store it for you here at the Kentucky Fairgrounds? And he was just being neighborly, doing the nice thing to help out another man. And that led to conversations to moving it to the front of the fairgrounds. Now it's inside the fairgrounds. And Kelly Jones, it's the biggest festival in North America. And you and others at Louisville Metro Safe are tasked with keeping everyone safe. And I mentioned before you got here, I've seen behind the curtain, and I've never felt safer than I had with 60, 80, 90,000 other people around me. First of all, let's talk about your relationship with Danny Wimmer in the cities, because it's become a big one to the point where Wimmer is now managing Iroquois Amphitheater and more. Hey, how did this relationship even begin? Because he's very, very tight and he adores Louisville, Kentucky.
9: He does. And it's interesting to the point that you make and how it came about. So I guess it was 2013 or 2012, someone in city government came to me and said, hey, I got someone I need you to sit and have a conversation with. And he said, his name's Danny Wimmer. And he told me a little bit about him, what he was trying to do here in Louisville. And I said, okay, I can meet with him. My office at the police department at that time was in headquarters. And so the guy brought him up to my office, and he stayed about an hour, and we had a pretty good talk. And he left, and I told him, you know, I think this is something that our city will support. He had already gained some support from some other key players in the city. But the funny thing is, 2 years later, he told me that he never really thought I liked him.
1: Well, I get that. No, but you're kind of intimidating. I could see that. You're a hard guy to read, man.
9: It was funny. The guy that brought him to my office, he said when we were walking out that day, I told that guy, we can never do this in Louisville. That guy's against us. And I'm like, where did you get that from, Danny? He goes, I couldn't read you. You weren't saying a lot. I felt like we were going to fail. And I said, well, let me tell you something. If you knew me at all or anything about me or anybody around me, you would have known that if I didn't like you or hadn't heard good things about you, you would have never gotten into my office.
1: Yeah, but I can see Danny Wimmer's point. You are difficult to read. Let's talk about Louder Than Life in the present right now. It kicks off today, just a few hours. I've been counting it down for months and months and months. A big artery into the festival is 65. I don't go 65. I'll be going probably 264 to 64 or 64 to 264. If people are going 65, is it going to be trouble for them?
9: No, I don't think anything is trouble if you plan for it. It's just a little bit slower. you know, in every facet of society, we think we get in our car, we drive straight there, there's no impediments. We, in everyday lives, we're going to, you know, it doesn't matter what we do, we want instant gratification. Mm-hmm. You just got to plan. You got to know. If you live here, then you got to plan around the closures. You got to know. It might require you leaving an hour early. Who knows? It might require you leave 30 minutes early. I don't know your specific situation. But sure, it's going to affect you because we've lost one lane. And you got to keep in mind, there's also going to be U of L football games. There's going to be...
1: Oh, is there a home game this weekend?
9: There is a home game.
0: Oh, my gosh.
9: SMU. Big game.
0: Oh, my gosh.
9: There's going to be Churchill Downs Racing. Those are the
1: and
9: things.
1: It's all right in that one artery of the fairgrounds and Papa John's. It's right there, walking distance from all of these. Churchill, Papa John's, mm-hmm. and Louder Than Life. All three located. All we need now is a flea market to pile on.
9: Well, I'll see if I can talk to them this afternoon to get one of those. But the thing is, it's a very exciting time.
1: It is.
9: And Louder and Bourbon both just fit in with what's going on in our city. But again, no one can not do these things. You just got a plan to do them. If I wanted to go to any of them, I'm going. You're not going to keep me from going just because there's something else in the area.
1: Right.
9: I just got a plan ahead, and that could be an hour or two, but I'm going. If I'm a Louisville fan, I'm going to the football game. and it's a big game against SMU. But I want to tell you one more quick thing about Danny, that how he earned my respect and the respect of a lot of first responders. So the first a year they decided to come on and bring Louder, we were all there the first night working. And something I had forgot to ask him, and I went up and asked him, I said, hey, where do the first responders eat? And he said, well, what do you mean? And I said, well, where do we go to eat? Because normally, a whole lot of things that we do, you go somewhere else to eat, or there's just different arrangements. It's
1: sure.
9: Not always like attendees or employees or different things. And he goes, well, you eat where I eat. And I'm like, what do you mean? He said, you see that tent right down there? He goes, that's where I eat. That's where my employees eat. That's where this big family eats. And that's where all of your first responders will eat. And I'm like, really? There was some crab that year. There was some nice shrimp, different things. But the point being, he said, you are one of us. And if you're going to come here and be here and help us, then you're going to be treated the same as I treat my DWP family. That's when Danny solidified my utmost respect for him. He's one of the first people that had ever said that.
1: He's extremely humble, too. And I've had the privilege to eat with law enforcement at your table, as a matter of fact. And let me tell you, he does it upright. And to the point where I even got his autograph right here on this restraining order. And
9: yep.
1: It's right next to my name. I keep that framed. I want to bring it in today. But let's talk about... No, you know what? Let's take a break. And when we come back, I want to talk about some of the scenarios you all run, because it's quite brilliant. And there's so much to cover on this as far as, you know, losing your tickets, what to do, best practices. I want to get into all of that, man, because this festival, dear to my heart. But right now, let me tell you something else that's dear to my heart is Bairnell's Pizza, baby. Yeah, I love Bairnell's Pizza. It's how Susan and I kick off every single Friday night, a Mama Bairnell's or a baked spaghetti, the Dano's way, and hello weekend. 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It's football season. 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
4: Matt Milosevic with a hot Thursday forecast. Heat advisories once again in effect. Highs today in the upper 90s. It could feel close to 105 degrees at times. Lows only falling back in the middle 70s tonight. Low 90s tomorrow. A little less hot for your Friday, but we will be dodging a chance of some showers and storms. And the highs in the mid-90s, they come right back for the weekend ahead. That's your WLKY forecast. I'm Matt Milosevic.
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0: Loud and Life Day, Rockin' Cowboys on the way in. Dwight Whitten, Scott Fitzgerald, and Kelly Jones from Louisville Metro Safe joins the show. Good morning, Kelly. How you doing, man?
1: I'm doing good, sir.
0: Biggest two weekends of the year for me, my most favorite two weekends of the year, and I'm not alone. As a matter of fact, it's the largest rock festival in the nation. And on top of that, if you ask me, it's bigger than the horse race because the stat that I got, and you may or may not be able to let me know if this is correct or not, but the number I received on hotel rooms is that because of Louder Than Life and Bourbon and Beyond, it impacts our city's hotel rooms with 114,000 room nights, just 114,000 room nights for these two festivals.
1: I wouldn't doubt it. There's a whole lot of people over there. When you go over there and look at it and you look at the folks coming from out of town, there's a high percentage travel to Louisville, and they either have to camp or get a hotel room. So it wouldn't surprise me.
0: And that's not counting the Airbnbs, man. People flood to Louisville, Kentucky. It's a beautiful thing. But let's talk about keeping the festival goers safe. I've gotten a peek behind the curtain, and I told the listeners earlier, I've never felt safer at Louder Than Life after seeing what I saw. But you all actually run disaster scenarios all throughout the year. And then when you get closer to that Louder Than Life, you start running them every day. Talk about one of the scenarios. Can you? I don't know.
1: Yeah, I can give you a real simple one. It's not giving away state secrets by any means. But let me first say that DWP does work with us year-round. And I said at a meeting the other day, they work with us better than anybody that does any of these outdoor festivals or any type events round the year. It's just phenomenal of what they do. If we ask them to make an adjustment, they do. If they ask us, can we make an adjustment? If we can, we will. But they're always willing. We can jump on a Zoom call from all over the world with them and get things done. But to your point, a simple one. I'll give you some. We'll do several throughout the year. Jody and I try to come up with things that maybe their staff didn't think about. Make it hard on them. We don't just walk in and say, hey, a guy spilled a cup of wine and a girl fell down and broke her ankle. What are you guys going to do?
0: No, we don't do that. There was one, I won't say what it was, but you all shared with me what you were going to spring on them that day. And I had no idea how you could mitigate this. But go ahead with yours.
1: No, we want them. So, I don't know, 2 or 3 weeks ago, we did one where simply what would happen if one of your diesel tank refuelers sprung a leak there behind the

0: money to come to Louisville and a couple of weeks of DWP fun. We don't want your memories to be of those in a medical tent or an emergency room. And we've seen it happen. Mm-hmm. We've seen people get hammered and carry on, and they spend the whole weekend down in the emergency room. That's no way to live your vacation. Mm-mm. And it's preventable. Know how to pace yourself. Don't get overly wild. Just pace yourself. You're right. Secure your valuables. They also have lockers on site out there. If you're worried about it, you can rent a locker out there and put those things in the locker. But I always tell guys, put your wallets in your front pockets.
1: All right. Yeah.
0: And ladies, zip your purses up. Put them around your arm. Don't just make it easy for somebody to take it. Look, we don't have a lot of trouble with theft at these, but these people prey amongst us. Mm-hmm. They're always around. Don't give them an opportunity. If you take away their opportunities, they start doing other things and they don't ever show back up. On the back of your credit cards, it tells you who to call if you have a problem. Pay attention to that. Write it down before you leave for the festival.
1: That's a good move.
0: What if you lose your stuff?
1: What
0: if something happens with the way it's hooked up to the pay apparatus there? You got to know who to call to fix it. Another big important one I tell people, list of medications. Something happens to you, a friend has to take you to hospital, an urgent care, anything. Let's say they need to give you drug X.
1: Uh-huh.
0: And they say, do you have a list of medications he's on? Everybody's going to look at each other, blank face. No, I don't know. Well, I can't give you this. I need to give you this. But if you're on one of these and I can't give you that, you need to be able to show them a list. Jody has a list of everything that I'm on. So if something happened to me during the workday, Jody knows. Pull out the list. Tells the doctor, here's what I'm on. Follow the traffic directions. You see something, say something. Patience, patience, patience. And last thing I got on my list, and if you have anything else, is thank first responders. When you see them, say thank you.
1: Yeah.
0: That's all. That's police, fire, EMS. That's the DWP folks. They're working hard. They're in the same heat that you are. It's long days, but they love what they do. And don't forget our dispatchers and call takers. They are behind the scenes pushing it. They're doing it 24/7, 365 in Louisville, but they're doing it at this festival as well.
1: Kelly Jones, Louisville Metro Safe. I will be out there with you, Louisvillians, out-of-towners. We hope you have a safe and beautifully brilliant Louder Than Life the next week, Bourbon and Beyond. 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
1: A drunk driver was driving under the influence, going 127 miles per hour.
0: He caused a crash, killing two, and severely injuring Alexa's mother and brother.
1: He left that scene without a scratch while my family suffered.
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3: Rolling out the door this morning for heading up 65 northbound. Of course, expect construction delays heading northbound coming up past Eastern Parkway and U of L all the way in through Hospital Curve. We have construction delays there. Second Street Bridge backed up. 64 eastbound, a little slow coming out past the tunnels. And 64 westbound at this point looking good across the Sherman-Menton Bridge and out through Floyd County. No problems right now on 71 southbound. Just some minor congestion coming in past the Snyder Freeway. Our next report in 10 minutes. I'm Bobby Yillis, News Radio 840 WHAS.
4: I'm WOKY meteorologist Matt Milosevic. It's going to be a hot and humid Thursday. Heat advisories in effect as highs in the upper 90s. Could feel like it's close to 105. Lows tonight only falling back into the muggy middle 70s. Tomorrow, highs in the low 90s. We will see a chance of a few showers and thunderstorms before the mid-90-degree heat returns for the weekend ahead. That's your latest WOKY forecast. I'm Matt Milosevic.
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6: 833, sunny skies and 77 degrees outside the studios here at 4th Street Live. Good morning, I'm John Shannon, News Radio 840 WHAS with a quick look at your headlines. Former Kentucky Governor Matt Bevin has been ordered to be released from a Louisville jail. 40-year-old Kenneth Barnett.

0: dad is in custody after allegedly threatening to, quote, slaughter students at a University of Louisville sporting event. Just across the river, two people were injured when a small aircraft crashed into a southern Indiana home moments after takeoff. A new measles case has been confirmed in Trimble County, bringing the state total to 50, marking Kentucky's highest number of measles cases in 35 years. And President Donald Trump says the Federal Reserve needs to cut interest rates to 1% or less. This comes after the central bank on Wednesday announced its first rate hike since 2023. More of the Tony and Dwight Show, the Louder Edition. Coming up next, your next news update at 9. I'm John Shannon, News Radio 840 WHAS.
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2: News Radio 840 WHES, Dwight Whitten, Scott Fitzgerald, Kelly Jones in here. I held him over. I know you got to leave, but I held you over for one more little piece because another great convenience for Louder in Life is if you don't want to mess with the traffic, you don't want to mess with parking, there's a solution, right?
3: There is, and I apologize for forgetting to mention that. You can go on to our TARC website, Transit Authority of River City, and they're running a shuttle from downtown. It's $20 a car load. They're going to take you out there and back. And I'm telling you, I watched it work last year. It was awesome.
2: I will say this. The buses seem to get preferential treatment when it comes to leaving the fairgrounds.
3: Hey, and they're nice and they're air-conditioned. You don't have to worry about driving, finding your car, having a good time. All they ask is that you don't throw up on the bus.
4: Well, we both know I can't help them with that, Kelly.
3: I'm making that up. But the other thing is the ride share, if you're listening and everybody always starts on social media, what's the address for the ride share? What's the address? It's 2729 Crittenden Drive. 2729 Crittenden Drive is where you can tell your rideshare, Uber, Lyft, whatever it is, that they can take you and deliver.
2: Kelly Jones, Louisville Metro Safe, always great to see you. I will see you in just a couple of hours, amigo, out at the fairgrounds.
3: No need to make threats, but
2: take it easy.
3: Yes,
2: Mitch McConnell, 84 years old, was caught on camera freezing yesterday. Scott, did you see this during the Senate committee?
5: Was he cold?
2: Yeah, after 3 months disappearance because of the health scare, he remained mostly silent. The article says he told... it seems like it's one of these deals where his vote allowed the farm bill to pass along party lines. Mm-hmm. But it brings up concerns because they're telling him how to vote. At least what I saw, it looked like they were telling him how to vote and how to vote. Man, term limits in a big way. The problem is to get term limits, the very people that need term limits are the ones that have to vote for it. For Rand Paul, he ran on term limits. Mm-hmm. And I love Rand Paul. He's one of my favorite representatives here in Kentucky and of all time. But once you're in, do you want term limits, really? Will we ever get term limits, Scott Fitzgerald? Or at least, if not term limits, listen, if you're an airline pilot, at some point you age out of your job.
5: Right. Right.
2: At what point can we have these mummies not being wheeled up to the microphone? And it's not just Republicans, it's Democrats alike, even in the Oval Office at some point. Mm-hmm. At what point can we at least put an age restriction? There's a minimum to run for president. Mm-hmm. It should be a maximum, just my thought. What are your thoughts, Scott Fitzgerald?
5: Yeah, Dwight, and I mean, I see it. You got it with air traffic controllers, too.
2: Right, no, right!
5: And there's a reason why. And if you're, to your point, Dwight, I hadn't seen it, but if you're wheeling up Mitch McConnell, that's my big question. I didn't think about it till you just phrased it that way. That is, who is telling him how to vote? Who is making the decisions? And this is where I think Governor Andy Beshear might have some credence to what he's saying. He's just like, if I were the governor, I would need to hear from a medical professional who does, an impartial medical professional, do an evaluation on Senator Mitch McConnell's cognitive skills. And do that evaluation, give me your opinion, and then let's move forward from there. Because I think that things do need to be changed. We saw it with Senator Robert Byrd out of West Virginia. That was the same scenario. And now we're seeing it with Senator Mitch McConnell. No doubt about it. Let's get some impartial medical folks in there to give their take on this, and then let's take it from there.
2: Well, if you ask me, Bashir is extremely hypocritical.
5: Of course.
2: Because you've... And listen, I'm running down Mitch McConnell on age, but I've also run down Joe Biden. Mm-hmm. Anybody that should not be... If the mental capacity is not there to do your job and it's running the country, mm-hmm. that's alarming to me. But Mitch McConnell, Senator, Joe Biden, the President of the United States. Mm-hmm. So you're telling me that Andy Bashir, it didn't bother him that Joe Biden was basically a potato.
5: Yeah.
2: And now he's got to open up his mouth about Mitch McConnell every other day. And I'm not saying he's wrong. He's absolutely right. Mm-hmm. But call a strike, and a ball, man.
5: Yeah.
2: If you're going to be an activist against age, go all the way.
5: Yeah.
2: Just don't toe your party line. Be open and honest.
5: Exactly. And that's where I think that Governor Bashir was maybe a little too aggressive in his stance with Senator McConnell. I think... what needs to happen is collectively our House of Representatives, our Senate, everybody needs to come together. Let's get some good medical folks in here. Let's devise some protocol that deals with this. For example, if I'm working with Dwight Whitten and I think Dwight Whitten has lost some of his wits and he's not all there, I have to have an avenue where I can say something, much like we do with harassment complaints. There's got to be an avenue I can go and I say, I think that, you know, Representative Whitten, not your wife, mind you, mm-hmm. is not fully capable of holding this job. And then there needs to be an evaluation done, and there need to be players, and there need to be a system of checks and balances, but something clearly needs to be done.
2: And to be fair, again, it's not just Mitch McConnell.
5: Right.
2: If you go back to... Is 2004-2023-2, I can't remember, but Dianne Feinstein, mm-hmm. they will her up on an Appropriations Committee vote, and you could hear the party chair, Pat Murray, going, say aye.
5: Right.
2: Say aye. Senator Feinstein, you need to say aye. And I wish I were joking, but I'm not, but it's gotten to be anymore. Look, I've never trusted Washington, D.C., but... Yeah. If I'm uncomfortable getting in the car with a senator, a president, a House member, whatever it might be, because I'm fearful they can't drive, do I want them in charge of legislation for the nation? Yeah. Do I want them calling shots for the? No, I absolutely don't. And you look at, let's go back to Biden for a second, because it's interesting. It's horrible. He has prostate cancer now, advanced prostate cancer. He was just the sitting president of the United States. Before that, he was a two-term vice president, and you get medical, you get your, what's it called, your annual...
5: Your annual
2: physical.
5: Mm-hmm.
2: So are you telling me the best of the best doctors somehow missed prostate cancer?
5: That's a good point.
2: To the point where it's advanced now, where God love him, it's too far gone. There's a lot of evil people out in the world, but if you see somebody that has prostate cancer and you're a doctor and you turn a blind eye, I can't say definitively that's what happened, but that's my opinion, because prostate cancer is one of the most prostate cancer does not advance quickly.
5: Not at all.
2: So somebody had to turn a blind eye to that.
5: Well, and again, this is where we need the protocols in place so that folks, you know, can do this. There needs to be checks and balances. We have it everywhere else. You mentioned professions, Dwight, air traffic controllers, pilots. Truckers have, you know, they've got to get so much sleep. There's governors on all these professions.
2: Right.
5: And until Congress collectively comes together, they all have skin in this game. And they're all to blame, too. So, I mean, Governor Bashir can be as aggressive as he wants on Senator Mitch McConnell. And I think you're right to bring up, you know, President Biden as well. And we need to keep that. That applies to everybody. And unfortunately, we're going to continue to do this dance as most of our senior senators and representatives continue to age. And that's a bigger question, I think, in a lot of workplaces as well. A lot of workplaces probably looking at people going, I don't know if they're still capable of doing this job.
2: Right. Absolutely.
5: It's a hard thing to confront because nobody wants to admit that they can't do the job anymore. But if someone's telling you that, you got to give yourself a fair look at it. And even President Trump, there's been questions regarding his health, his weight gain. But they all put on weight, and there were some bruises on his hands that people were talking about. So a lot of questions. As long as we have older politicians, these are always going to be here.
2: I will say one thing about Trump, though. It seems like, for me, it seems like if a president gets in office, at least for the second term, it really ages them.
5: It does.
2: I'm not seeing that much age on Trump, but man, Bill Clinton.
5: Yeah.
2: Oh, look at Obama when he came in, man. Mm-hmm. Great looking guy, fit, mm-hmm. and he's still fit. Mm-hmm. But man, he grayed up really, really quick.
5: Bush 43 did the same thing. I watched a lot of Bush 43 stuff for 9/11.
2: No, absolutely. Yeah. Absolutely. And then I guess the worst of the worst was probably Bill Clinton. And, you know, they did run him through the ringer, mm-hmm. Rightfully so. But you look at the way he looked in office, and then when he left office, man, takes the toll on him. That's a job I can't understand. I would never want in a million years.
5: No, the stress level that comes with it, and that's a day-to-day stress level. And you mentioned President Clinton. Not only did he have to deal with the stress of the presidency, again, brought on by himself.
2: Right.
5: But he had to deal with the stress of the family life and everything that went along with it.
2: All right, let's take a short break, then back at it. Listen, it's Louder Than Life weekend. Next weekend is Bourbon and Beyond. 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
10: WOKY meteorologist Matt Milosevic with a hot Thursday forecast. Heat advisories once again in effect. Highs today in the upper 90s. It could feel close to 105 degrees at times. Lows only falling back in the middle 70s tonight. Low 90s tomorrow. A little less hot for your Friday, but we will be dodging a chance of some showers and storms, and the highs in the mid 90s, they come right back for the weekend ahead. That's your WOKY forecast. I'm Matt Milosevic.
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1: 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For those of you all going out to Loudoun Life, and of course, Bourbon and Beyond next week, I had Kelly Jones from Louisville Metro Safe on earlier today. Lots of great information about going out to the shows, lots of best practices. If you missed the segment, it's going to be up on podcast probably a couple of hours after the show ends, just in time for you going out. I didn't get a time to go over this story because I was out late last night. I went to Terry Miners and I. We had the privilege of hosting the Louisville Kings championship celebration as we brought the UFL championship trophy back to where it belongs, the kingdom. And we celebrated the Kings UFL championship. It was a heck of a party if you missed it. Sorry about that. But because of that, I wasn't able to dig into this story. The story I'm talking about is a lot of Life Festival goers had reservations at the Sheraton Louisville Riverside Hotel in Jefferson canceled due to operational issues. Not sure what that was, but Loudoun Life has grown so big, it's not just a nationwide thing. It's not a tri-state, not a quad-state travel deal. It's actually international travel. So can you imagine travel internationally, or let's say from Seattle, Los Angeles, you name the 24, 48-hour drive, or even 18-hour drive. You finally pull up your hotel room, and there's no hotel for you. It's got to be frustrating, but Loudoun Life does have a good community. They were going on the Loudoun Life fan pages, and they were figuring it out. And then local tourism leaders even got involved and provided a list of alternative lodging options in Clark County and Floyd County for the affected guests. So it's got to be frustrating if you're traveling hours and hours and hours, and people turn this into their vacation, folks. Instead of going to the beach, they go to Louisville, Kentucky. And they spend 7 days, 5 days, 4 days of it would be the festival. It's that good, and it keeps them coming back. The last thing we need is hotels pulling stunts like this. Again, I don't know the conditions, why this happened, but I'd like to find out. And I hope that everybody finds a hotel and continues to come to Louisville, Kentucky, because talking with Kelly Jones earlier, I ran this stat by him to know if it was true, and he said he believes it to be true. Between Loudoun Life and Bourbon and Beyond, the impact on hotel rooms alone, 114,000 room nights are invested in just for these two festivals alone. And that's not counting Danny Wimmer and the staff traveling back and forth all throughout the year. So I hope everybody has a safe Loudoun Life. And then next week, a safe Bourbon and Beyond. Again, if you missed the Kelly Jones segment and you're going to one of these two festivals, I highly recommend that you take a peek behind the curtain and find out why you're so safe at the fairgrounds. And also best practices when you're going out there, including one that I never thought of. Make sure you take a list of your medications if you're up in years, like some of us might be, and you're on medications. There's drug interactions. If there's an emergency, they need to know what they can and can't give you. So everyone have a great Loudoun Life, and next week, a Bourbon and Beyond. And I will see you out there every single day. It's the most wonderful time of the year for me.
2: Look for you at the front, right at the stage. Is that it?
1: Today, absolutely. And God bless my wife, Susan Tyler Witten, is going to be right there with me. I said, honey, you don't have to get in this Iron Maiden crowd. I'll be
3: up front? And she goes, I'm right there. What a wife.
2: Could you get me a picture, a selfie of the look on her face when you're doing that?
3: I've taken her to one Iron Maiden concert. And to the best of my knowledge, most of the show she was watching me and Dave Moody and Scott Douglas Cook. It's that much of a scene. Gus Allen joins the show after news at the top of the hour. 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
8: Diesel is usually the fuel of choice for freight and trucks and farm equipment.
7: It will have a big impact on the economy, as diesel did hit new record highs this week as well.
8: Because we have all of these factors in the Middle East. You know, the drone attack on Saudi Arabia's east-west pipeline, new hostilities in the Red Sea, the continued disruption of shipping traffic in the Strait of Hormuz. Those are big deals.
7: Abbott Labs in Salem, Oregon is paying over $384 million now to the federal and state government for selling unsafe baby formula to government programs. A federal complaint alleges that from 2018 through 2022, Abbott Labs made powdered infant formula without meeting federal and state safety requirements. More New Yorkers are now eligible to get discounts on their monthly utility bills. The governor estimates 2.5 million more households across the state will now be qualified for the state's energy affordability program.
9: And that includes a lot of working families who never thought a program like this would be available for them.
7: The discounts are based on household income.
9: Here in New York City, a family of four earning $162,000 or less would be able to qualify. If you live alone, you can earn up to $113,000 and still qualify.
7: San Antonio police received dozens of reports regarding the safety of some autonomous vehicles before Waymo suspended passenger service in the city.
10: I just don't think that we can keep giving Waymo the excuse of fringe issues for stuff that every 16-year-old driver is taught.
7: Attorney Trey Gober says San Antonio is not alone. In Dallas, there's video of the self-driving cars running red lights, and in Houston, a Waymo was caught on camera making a close turn near an elementary school, nearly hitting a car before entering the school's drop-off line.
10: Waymo's been incredibly fortunate so far that there's not been many incidences of injuries.
7: I'm Monica Nelson with your consumer and business news.
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30: Rolling out the door this morning, overall traffic picture actually looking pretty good. Of course, we'll see some congestion on 65 north and southbound through Hospital Crew through that construction zone. A little backed up on the 2nd Street Bridge. 64 eastbound at this point, you're looking good through Floyd County down to the Sherman-Menton Bridge. Of course, this is the weekend for Gaslight Festival. We'll watch for delays due to that in the J-Town area. And of course, Louder to Life at the Fair and Expo Center may have some complications for your traffic through that area. Our next report in 10 minutes. I'm Bobby Yellis, News Radio 840 WHAS.
31: I'm WOKY meteorologist Matt Milosevic with a hot Thursday forecast. Heat advisories once again in effect. Highs today in the upper 90s. It could feel close to 105 degrees at times. Lows only falling back in the middle 70s tonight. Low 90s tomorrow. A little less hot for your Friday, but we will be dodging a chance of some showers and storms, and the highs in the mid-90s, they come right back for the weekend ahead. That's your WLKY forecast. I'm Matt Milosevic.
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11: It's a couple minutes now after 9 o'clock. Fair skies, 80 degrees outside, but it feels like 85 in downtown Louisville. Good morning, everyone. I'm John Shannon, News Radio 840 WHAS. There will be no criminal charges against two Louisville Metro police officers involved in the deadly shooting of a woman experiencing a mental health crisis. Scott Hooper followed the story.
13: 28-year-old Caitlin Hall was killed inside her East End apartment in March. LMPD officers Robert Gabbard and Robert Baker were responding to a report of a mental health crisis. Investigators say the officer shot Hall after she charged at them with a sharp piece of porcelain. Now, the Jefferson County Commonwealth's Attorney Office says it will not present the case to a grand jury. This is Police Chief Paul Humphrey.
14: I am not surprised by that declination letter. I think, based on totality of circumstances, that's a very difficult situation for everyone. It's one that ends in a way for both Ms. Hall and her family, as well as those officers, that nobody wanted.
13: Humphrey says the department is still conducting an internal investigation into the shooting.
11: Meanwhile, the chief provided an update yesterday on last weekend's deadly shooting on Whiskey Row in downtown Louisville.
14: I am confident that our homicide unit will be able to make an arrest on that case, hopefully sooner rather than later. They are working very hard, very diligently, just as they have on all of our homicide cases. And
11: 17-year-old Cameron Neal was fatally shot outside a Whiskey Row restaurant on Main Street early Saturday morning. A 16-year-old was also shot and critically injured. Following that shooting, Metro ABC issued an emergency suspension order for the liquor license of Dash of Barber's restaurant, saying the violence was tied to non-compliant operations. 904 at News Radio 840 WHAS. The National Transportation Safety Board now investigating the KNBC News helicopter crash that killed three people on Tuesday in Los Angeles. Mark Mayfield reports.
15: The investigation is expected to last many months. News Chopper 4 crashed in the Chatsworth neighborhood, killing reporter Eliana Moreno and pilot George Marcino. They worked for Angel City Air and provided news coverage for KNBC and its Spanish language station, Telemundo 52. A third person died on the ground. That victim is now identified as 29-year-old Eddie Gutierrez Mejia. The NTSB says video from the cockpit of the chopper is likely to be the most important piece of evidence in the investigation. That's because it captured changes in the chopper's engine speed and the sound of a warning signal. I'm Mark Mayfield.
11: The 9 o'clock hour of the Tony and Dwight Show starts right now. Your next news update at the bottom of the hour. I'm John Shannon, News Radio 840 WHAS.
16: All right, we're going to do it once more. And this time, no mistakes. 1, 2, 3, 4.

0: All right. News Radio 840 WHES, Dwight Whitten, Gus Allen. Tony Vannetti is getting some kind of rejuvenation surgery done. We're not going to talk about that. But anyway, we hope it gets rejuvenated. And so I bring in Gus Allen. You're going to love the guest here.
1: I'm excited for this.
0: These two guys, if you ask me, they're destined for greatness and already great. And they've restored my faith in rock and roll, which is struggling right now. I want to bring in the Rockin' Cowboys, one of my favorite bands, Cowboys with the Z. First of all, Rusty Percussion. How you doing, man?
2: Good. How are you?
0: You look good, dude. You're kind of like the every video I see is, hey, it's Rusty. Join us at such and such this weekend. You're kind of like the spokesman, right?
2: Yeah.
0: Is Noah the strong guitar silent type? He is, isn't he?
3: I'm definitely the silent type.
0: You're not silent on that guitar, though, man. You get that SG Whalen and your guitar collection starting to expand. I've seen a Les Paul. I've seen many guitars, as you should. But you're absolutely incredible, both of you, on what you do.
3: Well, thank you.
0: And it's even expanded to some points where you play live gigs and you'll pick up a bass player, because usually it's just you and your brother. And I think that's outstanding. How long have you been playing? Because you're one hell of an accomplished musician at this point, and you're only, what, 14?
3: Yes, sir.
0: Well, how long have you been playing? Four. What's this, sir, man? You know me. Come on, dude.
3: We've known each other for a while now.
0: Yeah, we've known each other for quite some time now. I've been a fan for years. So how long have you been playing?
3: About 4.5 years. I was a little over 9.
0: Wow. Rusty, what about you, man? You're what, 11 years old?
2: I started probably 3.5 years ago, maybe.
0: Wow. Well, listen, to the point where they play live gigs, they play bar gigs, and they're only 14, 11. I think when I was 14 or 11, I was eating paste or sniffing glue. I can't remember which one it was, Gus Allen. But they're not just playing cover tunes. Gus, they've even just 4 years into it, Rusty 3 years into it, they're already writing their own music.
1: Sweet.
0: Yeah.
1: Sweet.
0: And as a matter of fact, one song gets released tomorrow. Is it tomorrow?
3: Tomorrow. Tonight at midnight.
0: Tonight at midnight, but because I paid them an extra $200, they're letting me play a snippet of it. I'm telling you, these guys are brutal, man. You think the Stones charge? Wait to get involved with these guys, man. Okay, so the name of the song is Be All Right.
3: Be All Right, baby.
0: And what is the song about? What's the inspiration on the song?
3: We kind of wanted to do, like, just a feel-good rock song. Like, I don't know, like Lynyrd Skynyrd, Aerosmith type thing. Like, especially if you're, like, you know, having a bad day or, you know.
0: Oh, that's me every day. This would be my theme song.
3: Yeah, like, it's just something to... We want, like, when you listen to it, put you in a good mood and... You know, like, when things are hard, things are tough, it's going to be all right.
0: It'll be all right.
3: It's kind of the
0: I'm dying to hear a snippet of this, because the guys keep it under wraps like scientists. but I was able to break in to their computer with the help of Gus Allen.
1: We got it.
0: We did. It was something we learned off Ocean's 11. It's called a cartwheel on their computer or something, and we stole it from them.
1: It's like Napster in the old days.
0: So listen, we're going to play a snippet of it for free. We want you to buy the song, though. Support the guys. All right, let's roll a little bit of Be All Right, Rockin' Cowboys, News Radio 840 WHAS.

0: 14, 11 years old, already writing original music this good as the Rockin' Cowboys with the Z. Gus, they remind me a lot of a young me.
1: Yeah. Yeah. With much better standards, I think.
0: Oh, yes. No. You missed it. No, young me was a Korean guy I grew up with that was really good at guitar and drums. Yeah. I'm sorry. Big misunderstanding there.
1: Yeah.
0: Listen, man, that is absolutely incredible, that song, but it's not your all's first original song by any stretch of imagination. You've written a song because I don't know this to be a fact, but I'm going to take a shot in the dark. That AC/DC is an influence on both of you guys. You play an SG. Rusty's just a banger or wails on those drums. AC/DC's got to be an inspiration for you all because...
2: Oh, absolutely.
0: To the point where you even write a song, an AC/DC song. But you've written many originals. You're on your way to a brilliant career, if you ask me. But recently, and it's not the first time you got to do this, but... Mom and Dad took you to go see AC/DC.
2: Yeah.
0: This might be the last run. There was talks about a 2027 leg, but then I read another article where Brian Johnson and Angus said, well, they're just tired, especially Brian Johnson. And rightfully so. I mean, they're doing 23, 24 long set list.
2: Yeah.
0: You all know.
2: It's insane. And I know how that feels, especially at their age. That's insane, the energy they have.
0: It's crazy.
2: Yeah.
0: It's crazy. And then see Angus Young, the way that he just still, he's a little bit slower, but man, the moves that it's incredible for a man in his 70s to be working that way. But let's talk about, first of all, the show. Was it everything you thought it'd be and more?
2: Oh, definitely more. Absolutely crazy.
0: Whoa, wait a minute. Let's back it up. This was also the Foo Fighters.
2: Yes.
0: Oh, wow. Okay, so Pretty Reckless was the opening band. They had to bow out for one show, and the Foo Fighters stepped up. It's got to be a credible show,
2: man.
0: Oh, my
2: gosh. Dave Grohl came out from the second he came out. It was nonstop energy
0: the whole night. I read an article about it, and Greg, it might be wrong on this, but evidently Dave Grohl came out, and the first thing he said was, "Welcome to my dream."
2: That was, yeah.
0: Can you imagine
2: that? He came out and said, "Welcome to my childhood dream."
0: Yeah.
2: And then they,
0: and you guys, look, your mom and dad are a special kind of crew because God love them. You all were right down there in the pit. And I've been in the pit on many concerts, including AC/DC, and you got to stand for a really, really, really long time.
2: I would say we stood for at least 5 hours.
0: I hope you appreciate and love your mom and dad because they're special people. I know you both do. Okay, let's talk about Rockin' Cowboys, where to see them, because if I would imagine you probably do well over 100 dates a year. And as a matter of fact,
2: probably
0: it's not just local. Well, I mean, you're playing at least every weekend, and some weekends it's 4 gigs. You guys are fitting in 4 gigs in 2 days, to the point where people in New York start to find out about you, and they have you travel all the way to New York. Your mom shoots them a high dollar quote. I'm not going to say what that is, and they accept it right away. You got to feel good about that, man.
2: That was absolutely insane.
0: Rusty, is it intimidating to go to New York City and perform for a bunch of New Yorkers because they've got a... sometimes it would be quite rude, not always, but was it intimidating for you?
3: Not at all.
0: Boy, this guy's a pro. Look at the stone look on his face, man. He just... Nothing shakes this guy. I'm telling you, I've tried to shake him when y'all were playing out live, like doing goofy stuff. He keeps that rock and roll demeanor about him, man.
4: Oh, yeah.
0: Let's talk about where to see Rockin' Cowboys next. Before we get to tomorrow night.
2: Tomorrow night.
0: Before we get to that, I want to say that you can also see them Wednesday night as you guys are part of kicking off Bourbon and Beyond.
2: Yeah.
0: And for you guys to get tapped for that at your age, absolutely incredible, guys.
2: Oh, it's an amazing opportunity.
0: It's an incredible opportunity. And if you ask me, I'm not Nostra dumbass, but I'm close. I predict that you will both be on a Bourbon and Beyond or Loud on Life stage at some point.
2: Well, that's the dream.
0: And I want 10% of it because I said it first. So
2: we'll take care of you.
0: So tomorrow night, you're actually playing live at the Blind Squirrel.
2: Blind Squirrel Oval.
0: It's a great place. And look, listen, man, I've been in radio for 32 years. And every morning, without doubt, I get a little bit of stage fright every single morning growing. Sometimes it's worse than ever. Sometimes it's hardly any at all. But I always have it. Do you still get stage fright before a gig?
2: Not too much, honestly.
0: I already know the answer to my left. Rusty, with the stone-faced rock and roll demeanor, do you get stage fright at 11 years old?
3: I mean, it's off and on. I mean, sometimes I get it, but it's usually just not.
0: Let's talk about where to get the single before we take a break. The new single gets released tomorrow. It's called Be All Right, Rockin' Cowboys. We heard a snippet of it. Man, it's really good stuff. How do people get a copy of this?
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0: Beautiful.
2: Y'all look it up tomorrow or tonight at midnight, and you'll find it.
0: There you go, man. Rockin' Cowboys. And that was going to be your segment, but you're going to stick around because I'm going to hold your feet to the fire and make you play Reelin' in the Years with me. You ready, guys?
2: I'm ready.
0: Rusty? Yep. He says, let's go. All right. Hey, stick around. More on the way with the Rockin' Cowboys, including Reelin' in the Years. But first, let me tell you, baby, Pella Windows and Doors. How about it? 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It's Thursday of Louder Than Life. 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
13: From Christian Brothers Roofing, it's a beautiful day weather center.
14: Hot and humid this Thursday. Highs will hit the upper 90s. It could feel like it's 105 degrees at times. Take it easy because heat advisories are in effect. Lows only in the middle 70s tonight. That's your WLKY forecast. I'm Matt Milosevic.
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18: All right, you all know that sound. It's reeling in the ears. Dwight Whitten right here. Gus Allen. Rockin' Cowboys sitting in with me as Tony Vannetti is off to Vegan Fest. He's got a great vegan recipe for, I think it's vegan turkey he is in competition for. Best of luck to the Vannettis on that one. But right, as a matter of fact, they're the vegan Vannettis.
19: Vegan Vannettis? I thought he was off to the slick hair competition this week.
18: Hey, let's see how much grease I could put in my hair, Mrs. Pepinelli.
19: Well, I put my chest out as far as I can get it out.
18: Hey,
19: I'm Tony Vannetti.
18: Maybe your sister would like to run her fingers through my hair, per se. My name is Tony Vannetti. I went to Trinity. How about you? All right, Rockin' Cowboys are in the studio with me. Listen, I won't put any pressure on you, but Noah, Rusty, if you lose this, you're off the show forever, and I'm going to show up to every gig, and I'm going to boo you.
20: Oh, yeah,
18: oh, it's going to be relentless.
20: Oh, Lord.
18: Here we go. A lot of pressure. No pressure.
20: Pressure's on.
18: Look at it. It still doesn't shake Rusty. Look at the kid. He's ice water in the kid's vein. All right, let's go. Here we go, baby. Let's do it.
19: First song on this date, so many years ago.
21: You know you're right, just
18: we're in the 80s.
20: Yeah, this is the 80s for sure.
18: My wife will be yelling at the radio right now. When Smokey Sings has me at about 85, maybe.
19: ABC.
20: Yeah, that's what I was going to say, 84, 85.
18: Okay. This song is written about Smokey the Bear, by the way.
19: I don't think that's correct.
18: Oh, no, I've been told in my era being told it was Smokey Robinson. Yeah. It was Thank Smokey you. Robinson. I had that wrong.
19: I believe that's more accurate.
18: I always thought it was Smokey the Bear until today.
19: Boy, where you get your information from. This might help you get it right here.
20: 87.
18: Yeah.
20: Whitesnake.
18: Whitesnake, actually.
20: David
18: Coverdale's done the show with us a couple of times.
20: Yeah.
18: The first time he did the show was God's honest truth. He got on Twitter and he said, I'm officially changing the band's name to Whitesnake.
20: Wow.
18: Dead serious. I got tweeted by David Coverdale.
20: Dude, that is awesome.
18: Six or seven on this.
19: This video has 152 million views on YouTube.
18: Well, now it's 152 million and one.
20: Right. I'm like 95% sure this is 87.
18: I'm going with the Rockers then. I'll go 87 so far on this, Gus.
20: We've done some Whitesnake before.
18: Okay. You haven't done any Dwightsnake, though.
20: No.
18: I'm
20: going to add some Dwightsnake. Yeah. Yeah.
19: All right. I'll go up to three.
18: I'll go up to the mic. I'll go. La Bamba, where. They were right on 87, man.
20: I'm pretty sure.
18: Burrito, burrito. Have you ever tried to sing the Lords to this? Nobody knows this. Go, Margarita Donido.
19: Just say La Bamba a lot.
18: When it gets to the La Bamba part, everybody gets really loud. Los Lobos.
19: It's kind of like when singing, what's the song that they sing in the stadiums? The Neil Diamond song.
18: Oh,
19: nobody knows everything.
18: Sweet Rosie Brown.
19: I don't know the rest of it, but I got
18: What's her name?
20: Yeah.
18: What? Sweet Caroline. Caroline.
0: That's Sweet Caroline.
1: Sweet Rosie Brown.
0: Sweet Rosie Brown, baby.
18: That's the Rockin' Cowboys' new song, Sweet right. Rosie Brown. Originally, it was Sweet Rosie Greer. That's a football
1: reference. Here's the number two now.
22: We can take the night into tomorrow.
1: Sounds just like
18: it. Yeah, thank you.
1: Dwight, you're looking so lovely today.
18: Don't you all look in my eyes, because you'll be seduced, especially you, Jackie.
1: After this show today with you.
18: Didn't we almost have it all?
1: T-

0: In too. Oh, yeah. We're going to put the Alice on it as well.
1: Sure. Yep.
0: Give me that Les
2: Paul. Put a few musical instruments on
0: it,
2: too.
0: Yeah, let's get your drum.
1: We're going all in on this one,
0: let's get your drum workshop kit, and let's go ahead and put your Les Paul in. Okay, we're ready. Let's bet,
1: all right,
0: baby.
1: We're ready.
2: Michael Jackson, I Just Can't Stop Loving You was number one on this date in 1987.
0: Yay! Noah, Rusty, Rockin' Cowboys, way to go. Get the new single tomorrow, or it's actually tonight at midnight.
1: Tonight at midnight.
0: All the regular platforms. I'll still be up. I'll be in traffic at Iron Maiden.
1: You're going to see Iron Maiden tonight.
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1: Hey, thank you all for having us.
0: And I'm still waiting to get on stage with you, but that's okay.
1: All right. We'll get you.
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0: I'm seeing some slow traffic northbound on the Snyder near Shelbyville Road. Looking for the problem there. Elsewhere, traffic in pretty good shape with no major time delays to deal with on 65. Our next report is in 15 minutes. Chuck Ingram, News Radio 840 WHAS.
1: I'm WOKY meteorologist Matt Milosevic with a hot Thursday forecast. Heat advisories once again in effect. Highs today in the upper 90s. It could feel close to 105 degrees at times. Lows only falling back in the middle 70s tonight. Low 90s tomorrow. A little less hot for your Friday, but we will be dodging a chance of some showers and storms. And the highs in the mid 90s, they come right back for the weekend ahead. That's your WOKY forecast. I'm Matt Milosevic.
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3: 80 degrees outside the studios here at 4th Street Live, but it feels like 87. Good morning, everyone. I'm John Shannon, News Radio 840 WHAS. Louisville's massive 8-day concert and music festival stretch officially underway today, starting with the heavy rock crowds at Louder Than Life, coupled with an extended heat advisory. The United States Postal Service issuing an advisory warning Louisville customers of localized delivery delays as regional processing centers grapple with sorting bottlenecks. Jefferson County Public Schools taking a hard look at its digital curriculum footprint after state audits and internal reviews linked heavy tablet and Chromebook reliance to sliding achievement scores. Indiana state officials have issued a firm ultimatum to the developers behind the multi-million-dollar Jeff Boat site project across the river in Jeffersonville, warning that millions in state support will vanish without visible construction progress by November. And President Donald Trump could impose tariffs on countries that are among the top five purchasers of Russian oil, including China and India. The bill, which also expands sanctions on Iran, now heads to his desk for his signature. More of the Tony and Dwight Show on the way next. Your next news update at 10. I'm John Shannon, News Radio 840 WHAS.
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18: So 840 WHAS, Dwight Whitten, Gus Allen moving closer and closer. The gates open around 10:45, I believe, at Louder Than Life. Big day, big weekend, and we follow up next week with Bourbon and Beyond. Gus, if you ask me, it's the most wonderful time of the year.
19: I was talking to a guy on tech support somewhere within our company. He's out in Nebraska. He goes, hey, where are you at in Kentucky? I'm coming there in like a week or two. I'm going, really? What are you coming for? Like, I didn't know. He goes, right. I'm coming to this. It's got this concert festival. It's called Louder Than Life. I go, yeah, it's right out our back door. Come say hi when you're in town.
18: If you were listening earlier, if you weren't, I'll go ahead and clue you in. Be aware, be prepared for traffic. I had Kelly Jones on from Louisville Metro Safe. Great resource. Great insight and a peek behind the curtain as well, Gus. I was telling everybody earlier that I've never felt safer than I have Louder in Life because they gave me a peek behind the curtain of what all's going on back there. And it is phenomenal the way the LMPD and all of our Louisville Metro Safe people have us taking care of and watching for us. But I do want to say, be prepared for traffic. On one of the nights, we do have Louder Than Life, a UofL football game, and then also Churchill Downs. Now,
19: that's Saturday. That'd be Saturday, wouldn't it?
18: Yeah, in most cities, that'd be no problem. Problem is, all three of these venues, or you could throw a rock and hit each one.
19: And you can see them from each one.
18: You
19: of
18: can
19: them.
18: See them from each one. Even better. Yeah, you could see. You can.
19: The football tailgates at the fairground still, I think.
18: That's part of it, yeah.
19: The construction's knocked it out.
18: Well, but think about this, Gus. Oftentimes, for the track, they'll have people park at Papa John's Cardinal Stadium. And then
19: that's right.
18: If there's a football going on, football game going on, people are tailgating at Papa John's Cardinal Stadium. And that's not even talking about the traffic going in and out for both events. As we're trying to get in 50, 60, 70, 80,000 people to the biggest festival in North America. So just be prepared. And
19: it's going to take a little bit of time.
18: It's going to take some just time this time. I'll be out there. I'm leaving the show right at 10 a.m. heading straight out there. So if you're out there, I'll be working for WQMF. Look for a gigantic boombox. I'll be on top of that. Probably shirtless and drunk, throwing things out in the crowd.
19: Did they do crowd surfing?
18: Yeah, absolutely do.
19: I was thinking about that this morning. So if you're up front and everything, there will be crowd surfers in the mosh pit, right?
18: It's nonstop. The problem is, though, here's the problem. If you're an old guy like me, okay.
19: Seasoned, experienced. I'm in your age range, so I like seasoned experience.
18: Seasoned experience.
19: Old stuff, I'm like, hey, you know, get away from me, you know? It's like
18: experience. But here's the thing, man. You know, okay, so crowd surfing is mostly for the younger bands, right?
19: Yeah.
18: But, for example, Iron Maiden, an old guy band, Judas Priest, old guy band. It can be annoying because I just want to see the show. But if you're up front, you got to watch out for somebody's butt to land on your head because there's, you know what I mean? You just can't enjoy the show. You're like, all of a sudden, I got some guy's butt landing on my head.
19: I don't want some sweaty person's rear end in my face. I'm with you. Get off me.
18: Especially when it's supposed to be 105 index, and it's the end of the night. I'll stop it right there in case anybody's having breakfast. Let's do a listen. Today is a great day in history because Louder Than Life starts off. But what else has happened on this day, September 17th? Let's go to this day in history. It was today, September 17th, going all the way back to 1908, Gus Allen. Mm-hmm. This is when Orville Redenbacher made his first one-hour airplane. Orville Wright made his first one-hour airplane flight as a demonstration at Fort Myers, Virginia.
19: And Orville Redenbacher served him some popcorn on the flight.
18: Wilbur and Orville Redenbacher, the inventions of airline travel. Here's a big day for you and I. This is huge for you and I as we start in music and radio. We migrated to old people with talk. It was today in 1931, RCA Records introduced the first 33 and a third RPM. The album.
19: That's right. We still use albums today. They've come back. Have you noticed that?
18: I have, but I've never understood because I guess I'm not in the norm. I don't know. I preferred streaming or digital to albums because I lived through albums where that's all you had.
19: Yeah.
18: And then you get your favorite album, next thing it skips.
19: Uh-huh. My daughter has bought the albums now are made of red vinyl and blue vinyl, and they're like $50 for some of these.
18: Well, reasonably so.
19: And they're fascinated with it.
18: Let's unpack this because when compact disc came on the scene, cassettes.
19: The greatest thing ever.
18: It was great. But because of that, all of these record plants, they fell by the wayside because there was no need for them.
19: They were like, well, we don't need this vinyl stuff anymore. I got this compact disc. Listen to how great it sounds. Now we're like, oh, yeah, we got to get the vinyl back.
18: Right. So when they wanted to come back on vinyl, none of the plants were around. You had to reinvent it. But I've never understood because if you get something digital, you hear it every day. You can't scratch it there's so many of my favorite records. And without a doubt, that scratch would always land on my favorite song somehow. Ticka, ticka, ticka, ticka, ticka, ticka.
19: Or you play it and you hear the scratching. People go, doesn't that just sound authentic? And
18: no.
19: Great? Go, no, it doesn't. I want it clean. That's what I want.
18: Whatever floats your boat, those. We moved to 1962. September 17th, that's when U.S. space officials announced the selection of 9 astronauts. One of them included Neil Armstrong. Sorry, I'm all over the place today. Yeah. One of them was Neil Armstrong, who rather became the first man to walk on the moon. If Tony Vannetti were here just to get under his skin, I would have said, one of them include Neil Armstrong, who was the star of the 1969 movie Man Walks on the Moon. He gets so aggravated. I remember this one. I want to see if you do as well, and it was totally unfair. I felt bad for her then. I really feel bad for her now, with the way of the world. It was 1983, September 17th. Vanessa Williams, the AKA Miss New York, became the first Black American to be crowned Miss America. She resigned on July 23rd, 1984, over a controversy surrounding publications of explicit photos in Penthouse magazine that she never approved of.
19: Mm-hmm. And they remember this well.
18: I just always thought that was so wrong back then. And then think about it to these days. Nowadays, it would probably...
19: they'd celebrate it.
18: Right.
19: Oh, she's on OnlyFans. Let's go here. Here's my OnlyFans spot when I'm winning the crown or something.
18: It may even expedite her to the crown. Uh-huh. Who knows later, but it took them long enough. She had her crown taken from her in 1984. 2015, the Miss America pageant finally apologized to her. Ridiculous. But
19: she went on to have, she recovered,
18: yeah,
19: though.
18: Yeah, she recovered. She had a musical career, of course, then when her legitimate, when she posed legitimately. Let's go on to a bittersweet day in 1988, September 17th. During the opening ceremonies for the Summer Olympics, they took place in Seoul, Korea. But there was a bummer footnote to this story. When they released all the doves, a number of them flew straight into the Olympic cauldron and they were fried to a crisp. What an ending to your
19: world. Yeah.
18: Let's go to 2001. September 17, 2001, trading markets in the United States, including New York Stock Exchange, and reopened for business. If you remember, September 11th, everything shut down, including the stock market. So monumental day for day. Monumental day in baseball, jumping all the way to 2004, September 17th. That's when Barry Bonds hit his 700th career home off San Diego pitcher Jake Peavy in the third inning. Giants won 4-1. It was amazing how over the winter break, how he, Barry Bonds, and Mark McGwire and Sammy Sosa just, they must have used creatine or something because they got really large. Remember that?
19: Yes. It's like they were small guys and, hey, look, we had this really great trading system in the offseason, and now we're huge and we're hitting home runs everywhere. This numerical potion. You get it late at night on television. You can get it, too.
18: And, but, you know, if you ask me, and people may not like me for saying this, but they don't like me anyway. If you ask me, it was a better product. Look, man,
19: were excited.
18: It was a better product, and baseball was dying. Remember the race between McGwire and Sosa? I mean,
19: it was going to hit 62 home runs, and it was a big deal.
18: Yeah.
19: They were seeing who was going to do it. Everybody was watching it.
18: Right.
19: And it's like, and then they found out, hey, they had steroids in their system. Oh, well, never mind. Let's just kind of overlook that. But he hit 62.
18: Yeah, he hit 62. I don't know the relevancy on this, and I'll see if you know anything behind this story. Today, September 17th, 2012, that's when Swedish forensic scientists found no conclusive evidence in WikiLeaks founder Julian, whatever his name
19: Julian
18: is.
19: Julian Assange.
18: Assange.
19: I remember this guy.
18: DNA in a torn condom. What's the story there? I have no idea.
19: I don't know that one.
18: I don't know that either.
19: I just know that he was the guy that unleashed all the secrets.
18: Yeah.
19: And then fled to Britain.
18: Right.
19: Or was it Britain? Yeah, I think it was
18: Britain. I don't
19: know. Scotland, one of the two. He fled there, and they eventually like, we're going to find you and get you back. Don't worry.
18: Listen.
19: Maybe he went to Russia.
18: I think you're right, yeah.
19: It was Spain or Russia. I think he went to Europe, and it was like, we'll find you, and eventually, it was in a, I know what it was. He went to Britain, and he went to the Peruvian consulate, and they gave him exile there.
18: Well, that's this day in history, September 17th. Oh, one more to go. September 17th, 2026. Iron Maiden returns back to Louisville, Kentucky since 1983. It's been a long time since they've been here, and they returned to Kentucky for Louder Than Life. And that's this day in
19: history.
18: Surely
19: to be one of the biggest items in history.
18: I think that is, yeah. There was an AI story. I didn't pull it, but I probably should have. Maybe we'll do it Monday. There's yet another story about AI becoming self-aware. And this goes all the way back to... it became self-aware and started doing things on its own. But they didn't find out about it until recently. But it had been going on since 2025. Every time I want to see one of these stories, I said, that's it. This is how we end. Right, Gus, or
19: yes,
18: not?
19: Yes, that's right. It's the end of existence when AI is going to take over.
18: Well, I'll tell you what's even worse, man. You partner this AI, and I saw the Beijing robot games. And there's a lot of stuff I see on the internet. I go, well, that can't be real. And then I'll go to a reputable news source, and I see the same story. I'm like, well, maybe it is real. Not that I trust the media either. But if even an inkling of what I saw in the Beijing robotic games is real, man, we don't have a shot.
19: Mm-hmm.
18: These things are outrunning.
19: Wait till the robots look really real someday down the road. They'll get there.
18: Well, if they're lady robots, I'm not so much against that, but yeah.
19: Well, I hadn't thought about that part of it. Maybe that might work. All right. There's a hope.
18: Short break. 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
18: Well, Grateful Dead. Different tone and tenor for what we're going to see today at Louder Than Life. A little bit. Right, Gus Allen?
19: Yes, much different. But it was like a big hit in 1987 when I did Reeling in the Years earlier.
18: Different but similar. Hey, listen, thanks for everybody hanging out with me, Gus Allen, Scott Fitzgerald today. It's been a ball. If you're going out the ladder in life, remember, hydrate. Drinking is fun. Tequila's great. But hydrate. Ooh, tequila's great, but hydrate.
19: Oh, that's nice.
18: I might have just saved somebody's life with there.
19: You got the catchphrase for louder than life.
18: I smell T-shirts. But anyway, also look for Tark. You can park downtown and take a Tark in for $20. All kinds of information on the interview that I did with Kelly Jones. If you missed it, check out the podcast. All right, are we out? I think we're out.
19: We're good,
18: man. Does it for us. Leland Conway's next, and of course, Clay and Buck, and then Terry Miners takes over after that to get you home. Until tomorrow and Monday, this is Dwight Whitten on behalf of Gus Allen, Scott Fitzgerald, saying have a great, safe festival weekend, and I love you, Ma. 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It's
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4: There's a new accident southbound 65 at Jefferson Street. That is over on the right shoulder, so I'm seeing no delays coming off of the Kennedy. Elsewhere, traffic in pretty good shape with just a bit of a slowdown northbound on the Snyder at Shelbyville Road. If you spot traffic problems, call the Reed's Fence Traffic Tip Line at 479-2337. Our next report is in 15 minutes. Chuck Ingram, News Radio 840 WHAS.
5: I'm WOKY meteorologist Matt Milosevic with a hot Thursday forecast. Heat advisories once again in effect. Highs today in the upper 90s. It could feel close to 105 degrees at times. Lows only falling back in the middle 70s tonight. Low 90s tomorrow. A little less hot for your Friday, but we will be dodging a chance of some showers and storms. And the highs in the mid 90s, they come right back for the weekend ahead. That's your WOKY forecast. I'm Matt Milosevic.
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7: At 10:01, sunny skies, 84 degrees, but it feels like 90 outside the studios here at 4th Street Live. Good morning, everyone. I'm John Shannon, News Radio 840, WHAS. The Louisville Metro Police Department is tightening the guardrails on the use of Flock camera technology. Scott Hooper with the details.
8: It follows cases nationwide of police misuse from the automated license plate readers, including in Louisville. Deputy Chief Emily McKinley says the updated LMPD policy includes limiting Flock access to investigators and analysts.
9: Every search must be tied to a legitimate purpose. Searches must include an identifying case number, a report number, or a CAD number, a computer automated dispatch number, a warrant number if they have it, or a similar identifying factor on that case.
8: External law enforcement agencies must submit formal request to access the system. LMPD credits Flock cameras with solving many crimes, including the murder of a 16-year-old student at her bus stop.
10: I'm Scott Hooper.
11: Former Kentucky Governor Matt Bevin has been granted an early release from jail. Bevin was sentenced to 60 days behind bars following an arrest for contempt in an ongoing child support case in Jefferson County involving his estranged wife and son. A warrant has been out for his arrest since May after he repeatedly failed to turn over financial documents. The former governor filed an appeal last week asking for his immediate release, which was granted by the Kentucky Court of Appeals. His defense argued that Bevin had no way to comply with the orders to turn over financial records while behind bars. 10:02 at News Radio 840 WHAS, Louisville arson investigators requesting assistance from the public in identifying two people after a fire was intentionally set outside a Clifton restaurant. The fire took place on August 6th in the 2100 block of Frankfort Avenue. Arriving fire crews were called to the restaurant at 6:51 p.m. where they found a small fire burning on the outside of the building. Surveillance video revealed two unknown people setting that fire, according to Louisville fire officials. The department's Metro Arson Bureau released photos of the two people yesterday. Federal Reserve Chairman Kevin Warsh pointing to persistent inflation as the reason behind Wednesday's rate hike. More now from Mark Mayfield.
12: Following the Fed's announcement that it's raising interest rates a quarter percentage point, Warsh said the committee's mission is to deliver price stability and return inflation to the 2% target. Warsh said the committee voted unanimously to raise rates because inflation is currently not headed in the direction they would like. Warsh said U.S. productivity growth and spending remain solid, as well as the job sector, despite geopolitical conflicts. The next rate decision will come at the end of October. I'm Mark Mayfield.
11: Here it comes, your Thursday edition of your adrenaline shot to the brain. The Leland Conway Show starts right now. Your next news update at the bottom of the hour. I'm John Shannon, News Radio 840 WHAS.

0: 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The governor had a tweet, an X, whatever you call those things now, that disturbed me the other day. This is what he said. Governor Beshear said, quote, this is from his ex, "No American should be denied their right to vote by mail. And thankfully, the U.S. Supreme Court agrees. Our elections are safe and secure. And Trump's attempts to cast doubt without evidence are a desperate attempt to rig the midterms in his favor. It's not working." So this was in response to the Supreme Court wrongly not allowing. And this is so weird because the Supreme Court's literally flip-flopped on this. The first case, they were like, oh, yeah, the president's executive order stands. The post office can refuse to send a mail-in ballot to anyone that they know is not a citizen of the United States. Then the Supreme Court issues a second opinion after more judges sue leftist judges. And they say, well, you know, there's probably a pretty good point here on the president's part, but we're going to side against him anyway for now. And this is going to have disastrous consequences for the midterms for Republicans. And this is a bet of their own making because the Supreme Court shouldn't have to be deciding this issue. The SAVE Act should have already passed and changes should have already been made to the voting system with regards to federal elections. And the federal government does have an enormous amount of say over federal elections. Now, they don't have 100% say because the Constitution is very clear that the states will decide how they will vote. But there are certain elements of the federal election vote that the federal government does have control over. And this is one of them, making sure that only eligible people can actually vote in elections, whether it be at state, local, or federal level. This is just common sense 101, and they have purview over it. So, but let's take Andy Beshear's X or tweet or whatever the hell this is. First and foremost, there's a lot to break down here, right? Like, where do I even start with this? First and foremost, Beshear is just grossly wrong. By the way, I've invited Andy Beshear to come on my program. He has not. His people answered me. This was like 97 days ago. His people answered and said, we'll check his schedule. And then we never heard back from them. But he was whining the other day about how Mitch McConnell won't at least go on a radio show and talk to his constituents. I'm like, well, hello, Andy. We're right here. But he's got so much wrong in this. Let me start with this. First of all, you don't have a right to vote by mail. I'm sorry if that breaks your little sweet little ever loving heart, but you don't have a right to vote by mail. You have a right to vote. And that's two different things. There's nothing in the Constitution that outlines how you vote, per se, just that you vote. So that's your right. But how you vote is something that, in sort of collaboration, the local municipalities, states, and the federal government all collaborate on how that actually takes place and how it's secured. So he's wrong just right out of the gate. No American should be denied their right to vote by mail. No. No American should be denied their right to vote. But here's the thing that bothers me about all of this, because wrapped up in the right to vote, in my opinion, is the right to have your vote counted accurately. And after all, and I, again, if you're on the left, you're a big fan of Andy Beshear, it's fine. But I want you to take your partisan hat off, and I want you to be like super honest, super intellectually honest with yourself right now. And let me ask you this question. If your vote can be canceled out by a fraudulent vote, or if your vote can't securely be tracked in terms of the chain of custody, then does your right to vote even matter? Again, I know you lefties are like, well, and this is, again, you have to be intellectually honest with yourself. One of the reasons why the left is so willing to throw all in on this nonsense of mail-in balloting is because it benefits them. If it didn't benefit them, if it benefited the Republicans, they would be saying what I'm saying right now. They would be like, oh, you don't have a right to distort my vote. You're not counting my vote right. You should have voter ID. Like, if it didn't benefit them, they wouldn't be whining about it. And before you jump on me, let's just look at the evidence that what I'm saying is correct. 80% of Americans agree with voter ID. So it's not a partisan thing. So when you take Americans outside of that partisan issue, they just simply agree on this. And again, there's only like two things that all Americans agree on. One is that we should have voter ID, and two is that we shouldn't change our clock twice a year. That's it. There's really not much else that all Americans agree on. So if all Americans agree that we should have voter ID, then that means the vast majority of Americans also agree that it is just as important as the right to vote is the right to a secured vote. And this is where Andy Beshear's ex gets really sideways for me. He says, our elections are safe and secure, and Trump's attempts to cast doubt without evidence are a desperate attempt to rig the midterms in his favor. You cannot claim that our elections are safe and secure without voter ID and with mail-in ballots going. Because remember, Andy Beshear and our Republican Secretary of State, Michael Adams, have been one of the states refusing to give information to the federal government to make sure that the voter rolls are cleaned up of dead people and illegal immigrants. They are refusing to give that information to the federal government. So you can't say on one hand that our elections are safe and secure and that Trump is just casting doubt, and at the same time refuse to verify that the voter rolls are clean. Because if you cared about the quote-unquote right to vote, I mean, are you following me on this? If you cared about the quote-unquote right to vote, then you would care about the right to chain of custody security. This is why I have already laid this out before, but I'll lay it out again. It's not rocket science how we should conduct the vote. One, you should have voter ID. When you go up to the polls, I went... I can't remember if I told you this or not. I was traveling the other day for business, and I left my wallet at home. And I got 2 hours down the highway, and didn't have time to turn around and go back. And so I called the hotel, and I was like, hey, because every time I go to a hotel, they ask for my identification. I can't get a hotel without showing identification. So I called the hotel and I was like, hey, I left my wallet at home. It's 2 hours behind me. I don't have time to go back and get it. Can you still let me check in tonight without ID? And the front desk girl goes, I can't. I'm sorry, but I can't. And I said, well, is there any other form of identification that I could use? I said, I've got my insurance cards on my insurance app on my phone. And she goes, no, I got to have a photo identification. She said, now I will be able to take a picture of your driver's license if you have that. And I remembered that we had, you know, we just closed on our house a few months ago. So I still had stuff where I had documents and stuff that I had to do. And one of them was identification, because to buy a house, I had to prove that I am who I am. And I had a picture, and I was like, okay, I've got a picture. I'm good. She's like, good. Well, we just have to be able to see that that's your driver's license and that that's actually you. So I understood that process. I don't know why hotels have to have my identification. I actually don't agree with that. Like I feel like if I want to sleep in this place that you're offering up for X amount of dollars and I have X amount of dollars, it shouldn't matter to you who I am if I want to sleep there, right? Like that doesn't, there's no national security problem, you know, if with all that. But they do, nonetheless. And so a basic thing that we do, and that is get a hotel that almost everybody does at some point, and you have to show a physical ID. And I thought about that. I was like, I don't understand why the Democrats and the Republicans, because this is the other insidious thing. Mitch McConnell, the Republican assault turtle, who's back in the office now, and his cronies like Susan Collins and Lisa Murkowski and that dude in North Carolina, whatever his name is, I can never remember his name, Tillis or whatever, they have all refused. And Thune, John Thune, the leader of the Republicans, he's the most effective Democrat. John Thune and Mitch McConnell are the two most effective Democrats in Washington right now. And they're Republicans, but they're the two most effective Democrats, right? Well, they just refuse. And I don't know if the Democrats have something on these guys, or if they just really don't care to win. I don't know. It's hard to determine what the motivation behind why the Republicans are afraid to do something that 80% of the American public agreed with. Like 75%. Of minorities agree with it. Like, there's no one that would be pissed off at the Republicans for passing the SAVE Act except the Democrats, like the party, not even the Democrats that vote, like voting Democrats agree. Just the political Democrats. Like, there would be nobody that would be mad at them, and yet they can't and won't do it. And I'm really struggling with a non-evil explanation for why that is. So anyway, I digress. The point is, if I got to show an identification to get a hotel room, I damn sure should have to show identification to vote. So that should be number one. Number one, voter identification. And because we can't prove your verified information in a mail-in ballot, in a mass mail-in balloting effort, right? Like when everybody can do it, then we need to ban mail-in balloting with the exception of people who are very, very sick or in the military deployed or on business overseas deployed. And then that will be a smaller pool of people, and it will be a little bit easier to create a chain of custody for those mail-in ballots. And they also would likely not change the outcome of an election. But we all saw, and just the other day, there was a lady in California that was caught stuffing ballot boxes. We all saw the videos. We're not stupid. We saw the videos during the 2020 election. We saw the videos during the 2024 election. We saw them during the 2025 elections, you know, like the off-year elections, like in California and Kentucky has off-year elections too, you know. We saw the videos of the ballot box stuffing. We know what they're doing, right? The NGOs, this is likely what they're doing. The NGOs get money. They pay college kids, all of them with a leftist agenda, to go to nursing homes and just gather up ballots. And if somebody asks them what they're doing, oh, I'm helping Mrs. Maud here. She needs me to help her fill out her ballot. Right? Like that's what they do. In some cases, they just take them. In some cases, they intimidate. In some cases, they go door to door in poor neighborhoods, and they probably pay for the ballots. I'll take care of it. Let me fill it in. Here's $10, right? Because you can look up the information that Michael Adams and Governor Beshear are withholding from the federal government. Is there's no reason to withhold it, and you can get that voter information, and you can figure out who's registered who, and then when's the last time they voted. You don't know how they voted, but you know whether or not they voted. And if you have somebody living on, say, Jefferson Street or whatever, and they are registered to vote, because a lot of these blue states, they will automatically register to vote when you go get your driver's license or establish residency or whatever. They just automatically register to vote. So there's a lot of people that are registered to vote, like tens and thousands, like probably millions of people that are registered to vote that don't ever vote. So they get these mail-in ballots. Well, those mail-in ballots are just sitting there. And you can look at the voter rolls and go, well, these six houses here on this street, they haven't voted in 20 years, but they got ballots. So why don't we go over there and knock on their door and let's harvest their ballots. And we'll, you know, and this is where it gets shady, right? I mean, we can't prove this, but I guarantee you, it's like, here's a 20, give me your ballot and I'll take care of it for you. Right? Or they're misinforming them and influencing them that way. Either way, it's cheating. And it's the Democrat Party that does this, which is why I get to this point where I'm like, you know, I don't understand why we don't just... I'm not suggesting this, but I'm like, how come the Republicans don't just fight fire with fire and do it too? At least it would balance it out, right? And it would do two things. Number one, first election, it would balance it out. Second election, we would have voter ID. If the Republicans would mount a campaign similar to what the Democrats are mounting, the first election, it would balance things out because the Democrats would be caught off guard. The second election, we would have voter ID, no more ballot, mail-in balloting, and lock down secure elections, because the Democrats would not stand for the Republicans cheating. They are the only ones allowed to cheat. And if we play them at their own game, I'm not suggesting we do that, but I mean, if we play them at their own game, that's the quickest way to get voter ID in the United States of America. That's the quickest way. But anyway, okay, so I have a little bit more I want to talk about with this Beshear tweet, because he's very, very, very, very wrong. He should be ashamed of himself. He's engaging in deceit. And I'll explain why Andy Beshear doesn't understand secure and safe elections, doesn't know what he's talking about when he says this, and how, if he would come on my show, I could explain to him how to have secure elections. I don't know that he would agree with me. But anyway, I'll share all that with you when we continue. Leland Conway, News Radio 840, WHAS, live on your iHeartRadio app.
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0: Gavin Newsom wants to be president of the United States, and here's what I think is going to happen in the Democratic primary. I think Gavin's going to run. Andy Beshear is going to run. I don't know if Kamala is going to run. She would be stupid to run. Like, it would. She needs to go write books and do $1 million media deals because she is cooked as a political candidate. Nobody wants to hear from her. Nobody wants to hear her word salads. Nobody cares what she thinks. She's the most irrelevant, out-of-touch individual out there, which so is Gavin Newsom, but nonetheless, she's had her try. Now Gavin's going to do it. I think the Democrats are going to go with Gavin and Andy. I think it's going to be Gavin at the top of the ticket and Andy at the bottom. Number one, Gavin's the alpha male. Andy's the beta male. No question. That's the way it's going to be. Number two, Gavin is too far left for the center of the country. Andy is their guy from flyover country. So I'm going to go ahead and put that prediction down right now that that's what it's going to look like. And so this is why we should talk about Gavin Newsom, because he's going to be at the top of the Newsom-Beshear ticket in 2028. And Gavin Newsom posted this

0: and other blue states where it is cost prohibitive to buy a house in those blue states because of those regulations that skew the averages for the whole country. You see what I'm saying? So in other words, it's not only his own people in California that he's hurting. He's causing a lot of this problem nationally, and now he's blaming Trump for look, there's plenty we can blame Trump for right now. The price of your house is not it. And Gavin Newsom, by the way, said the other day, he was like, I'm not going to argue for capitalism because it doesn't work, while he keeps buying $9 million California mansions. I mean, this guy is an absolute piece of work. So there you go. He's going to be at the top of the ticket. I think Beshear will be at the bottom of that ticket. It will be the alpha beta male tour. It'll be the Democrats trying to prove they can be masculine and tough and talk tough and talk middle America. It'll be cute as heck to watch. Bless their hearts. I am Leland Conway, News Radio 840 WHAS. 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
1: I'm seeing some heavy traffic both north and southbound 65 near Arthur Street. Northbound, the heaviest, backing up to the fairgrounds. Traffic elsewhere, they're working with a wreck on the shoulder. Southbound 65 at Jefferson. Our next report is in 15 minutes. 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
2: I'm WLKY meteorologist Matt Milosevic with a hot Thursday forecast. Heat advisories once again in effect. Highs today in the upper 90s. It could feel close to 105 degrees at times. Lows only falling back to the middle 70s tonight. Low 90s tomorrow. A little less hot for your Friday, but we will be dodging a chance of some showers and storms, and the highs in the mid-90s, they come right back for the weekend ahead. That's your WLKY forecast. I'm Matt Milosevic.
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4: 84 degrees in downtown Louisville, but if you're outside, it feels like 90. Good morning. I'm John Shannon, News Radio 840 WHAS, with a quick look at your headlines. Former Kentucky Governor Matt Bevin has been ordered to be released from a Louisville jail. 40-year-old Kenneth Barnett is in custody after allegedly threatening to, quote, slaughter students at a University of Louisville sporting event. Just across the river, two people were injured when a small aircraft crashed into a southern Indiana home moments after takeoff. A new measles case confirmed in Trimble County, bringing the state total to 50 and marking Kentucky's highest number of measles cases in 35 years. President Trump says the Federal Reserve needs to cut interest rates to 1% or less. It comes after the central bank on Wednesday announced its first rate hike in 3 years. More of the Leland Conway Show on the way next. Your next news update at 11 with Joe Lincoln. 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
13: 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You can leave a voicemail 30 seconds. Name and town, please. Let us know what area of the listener area you are in. Hold on, I'm going to get some iced tea. As a Kentucky boy, you got to have your iced tea. It's got to be at least a little bit sweet, right? I always get annoyed. I go up into Ohio, and like as soon as you cross the state line into Ohio, they look at you funny when you ask for sweet tea. They're like, what is that? I don't know what that is. Yeah, because you don't know what tea is. I got into a strange argument the other day with my brother-in-law. He's from Texas, and he was trying to claim that Texas likes unsweet tea. And I'm like, dude, I'm not from Texas, and I know that Texas likes sweet tea. I don't know what's wrong with you, but like, there's something off in your head if that's what you're thinking. Like, for real. Anyway, you can also follow along the conversation. Email me, ihateleland@whas.com. ihateleland@whas.com. Or you can just follow along on socials. It's at Leland Show on X, at Gavin Newsom's Hair. We'll talk about him in a minute. At Gavin Newsom's Hair on Instagram and Leland Conway on Facebook. Anyway, back to Andy Beshear's X tweet, whatever. No American should be denied their right to vote by mail. And thankfully, the U.S. Supreme Court agrees our elections are safe and secure, and Trump's attempts to cast doubt without evidence are a desperate attempt to rig the midterms in his favor. This is a deceitful, lying X tweet. And Andy Beshear is welcome to come on my program. 97 days ago, we invited him on the program. He has not come on yet. He is welcome to come on the program and defend this nonsense that he's written. But until then, I'm just going to hammer him over it. Let me explain to Governor Andy Beshear and anybody who will listen to me how we should do voting. Number one, you should have to show your ID when you show up at the polls. If I were in charge of elections, I would give 48 hours. So I would open the polls at 6 p.m. on Sunday evening, and then I would close the polls at 6 p.m. on Tuesday evening. So I would give you 48 hours to cast your vote. And by 48 hours, I mean 48 hours. I would leave the polls open 24/7. So you basically can vote at 3 o'clock in the morning on Monday morning if you want. You can vote at 2 o'clock in the morning on Tuesday morning. And you have that 48 hours to cast your vote, which I think is plenty of time. And again, that takes care of anybody who would rather vote on the weekend because you start at 6 p.m. on Sunday. Most people are done with their weekends and settling in. So that's a fine time to do it if you've got a polling place in your neighborhood. The people that work overnights, and when they get off, they can just vote. Or before they go to work, they can vote. Whatever shift you work, there's literally, the law says that your boss has to give you time off anyway. But there's literally no way that you can argue that you can't get to the polls in 48 hours and show your identification. This is not hard. And the idea that this is too much of an inconvenience for the American people I'm sorry, but my BS detectors go off when people say that nonsense. I know that you are cheating when you say that, because there's no reason why you would think. Is there? All right, let me go to this issue, because this kind of wraps this up in a bow for me. I am a Second Amendment advocate. Love my guns. Love your guns. Want you to have guns. I believe in the God-given right to bear arms, as is spelled out in our Constitution. As a responsible gun owner myself, I also believe that with every freedom, there is a corresponding responsibility, right? So that corresponding responsibility in the right to bear arms is a responsibility to train, understand how to use it, use it safely, educate yourself, so on and so forth. That is the responsibility that you have along with that right. Okay? Voting is no different. Right? First Amendment is no different. You have a right to say whatever you want to say. But you also have a responsibility to speak responsibly, right? This is why we don't call for violence. This is why we have, well, we should be having more civil conversations. We don't anymore. That's a thing of the past, but it's irresponsible. Like the other day when, Monday, I think it was, when Councilman Herndon here in Louisville said there was blood on the hands of Republicans in the state legislature because they had passed a bill that allowed for a provisional concealed carry permit for 18-year-olds. He said this in essentially blaming those Republicans for the gang shootings that had happened over the weekend in Louisville. Herndon knew that this was incorrect. Herndon knew that he was saying something that was false. He knew that he was saying something that was incendiary and irresponsible. He knew this. He knew that this was gang activity and that the people that were involved in these shootings had not acquired their firearms legally, nor would they ever acquire their firearms legally, nor if they had tried to acquire their firearms legally, could they have done so, right? He knew all these things. And yet he said something incendiary and irresponsible anyway, right? He has a right to say that. Metro Councilman Herndon has a right to say what he said. I have a right to respond to that and call him deceitful and call him out for what he said. But he has a right to say that thing. It's irresponsible and he shouldn't have said it, but he has a right to say it, right? He was being irresponsible with his freedom to speech. Again, I'm not saying it should be abridged. I'm not saying he shouldn't be allowed to say it. I'm saying he's being irresponsible. Every single freedom that we have in America comes with a corresponding responsibility. And the right to vote comes with the responsibility to make sure you are who you say you are so that your vote counts and everyone else's vote counts equally. So first and foremost, voter ID, 48 hours to cast your vote in person. Ban mail-in balloting. Ban it. The only people who would be allowed under my system to vote by mail in would be, again, people that are super sick and people who are overseas on legitimate business and or deployed overseas on a military or government contract. Outside of those things, there should be no mail-in balloting. There is, explain to me. Feel free to email me, ihateleland@whas.com. Explain to me how it is possible to secure mail-in ballots. And you can say, well, we know this part of the chain. It doesn't matter. You don't know who signed it on the other end because you weren't there and no one else was. So when I moved, we live most of the time in Wyoming. And when I moved from Colorado to Wyoming, we still got ballots. Why? I mean, they were sent to our old address and then forwarded because that's what the mail does is forward the address. But I mean, like, why was my name not removed from the register the day I no longer had residency in the state of Colorado? And if we can take flock cameras and track your every move, then how is it that we can't seem to figure out when dead people are not on the voting rolls anymore or shouldn't be? Or when people are no longer a citizen of a state that they shouldn't be on the voting rolls. So I got those forwarded ballots. There was nothing stopping me. And I didn't do it because I'm an honest person. But there was nothing stopping me from voting in Colorado elections when I am no longer a resident of that state. Literally nothing. And there would be no way that you could prove any way or the other, right? there's nothing that would stop. Let's say my ballot arrived at my old address, still had my name on it, didn't get forwarded. And this happens all the time too, because I knew people in Colorado got four ballots. The four people that used to live in their house got ballots for. What is stopping them from just pretending that they're signing this? They're not tracking to see, oh, this signature doesn't match exactly. It's nonsense. So you know that now those aren't massive amounts of votes. They're one-offs here and there. But then you know that it's possible to ballot stuff. And you know that it's possible to go to nursing homes and intimidate elderly people. And you know all of these things are possible. So because you know these things are possible, there is no way to track securely a mail-in ballot. Every single mail-in ballot is a risk. And we haven't even gotten into whether or not voting machines are reliable. I'm not going to get into that discussion right now. But I got to say that just about everything in the world can be hacked. So there's those questions that are still floating around as well. I mean, again, I'm not going to get into that discussion, but just on the mail-in balloting, so that would be the third thing. So I would 48 hours, Sunday from 6 p.m. to Tuesday at 6 p.m., voter ID, no more mail-in balloting except for extreme circumstances. And then finally, no more electronic voting booths. 100% paper trail. Hard paper ballot. You got to show your ID when you come in. You drop it in and they count it. And we've been doing this and getting the results super quickly for decades and decades and decades. So there's absolutely no reason why we shouldn't be able to do this now. So I can solve all of this for Andy, but he is saying these things simply because he knows that it is it's helpful to his party and thus helpful to him. And it's a party line thing. So he ought to be ashamed of himself. I'll just put it that way. When we continue, Gavin Newsom, who will most likely be the top of the Democratic ticket, and Andy will be his vice president minion, is blaming President Trump for the price of homes. This is pretty wild. I will explain this to you when we continue. I am Leland Conway, News Radio 840 WHAS, live on your iHeartRadio app.
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6: Northbound 65 is now over a 15-minute delay thanks to an accident at Arthur Street that blocks the left lane. The traffic is backing up past the Watterson. A bit slow southbound 71 below the Buckner ramp thanks to a work crew. Our next report is in 15 minutes. Chuck Ingram, News Radio 840 WHJS.
7: I'm WOKY meteorologist Matt Milosevic with a hot Thursday forecast. Heat advisories once again in effect. Highs today in the upper 90s. It could feel close to 105 degrees at times. Lows only falling back in the middle 70s tonight. Low 90s tomorrow. A little less hot for your Friday, but we will be dodging a chance of some showers and storms. And the highs in the mid 90s, they come right back for the weekend ahead. That's your WOKY forecast. I'm Matt Milosevic.
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26: It's 11:01, mostly sunny skies and 89 degrees with a real feel of 97. Good morning, I'm Joe Lincoln. Former Kentucky Governor Matt Bevin has been granted an early release from jail. Bevin was sentenced to 60 days behind bars following an arrest for contempt in an ongoing child support case involving his estranged wife and son. A warrant had been out for his arrest since May after he repeatedly failed to turn over financial documents. Bevin filed an appeal last week asking for his immediate release, which was granted by Kentucky Court of Appeals Judge Allison Jones. His defense argued that Bevin had no way to comply with orders to turn over financial records while in jail. It's day one of the Louder Than Life Music Festival at the Kentucky Exposition Center. Gates opened at 10:45 this morning for the four-day event, and thousands of festival goers are ready to hear the likes of Iron Maiden, Pantera, Megadeth, and Alice Cooper. There are still options for four-day, two-day, and single-day passes available. The festival is back at the Kentucky Expo Center, incorporating Kentucky Kingdom into the mix for another year, and there will once again be seven stages. General parking is first come, first serve, with a daily fee of $40, but overnight parking is prohibited. You can also buy premium parking in advance. Other performers include My Chemical Romance, Tool, Limp Bizkit, Pierce the Veil, and Sublime. Lawmakers on Capitol Hill are embroiled in debate over how best to regulate the development of artificial intelligence, if at all. Joining Fox's America Reports, Louisiana Senator John Kennedy discussed proposed legislation that would mandate a, quote, kill switch on AI systems in order to prevent the technology from escaping human control.
27: I proposed a bill last night that was pretty simple. It just said all these AI companies have to have kill switches on their models so they can shut them down immediately. I wouldn't put the government in charge of the kill switch. They would be in charge of the kill switch.
26: Last weekend, leaders of some of America's top AI firms again called for increased guardrails on the technology, claiming that the rapid development of artificial intelligence could lead to dire consequences. President Trump has resisted calls for increased regulation, claiming the U.S. could lose a competitive edge to China. If you're planning to travel this holiday season, AAA says book your trip now, especially if you're flying.
10: With oil prices increasing, that raises the cost of producing gasoline, diesel, and jet fuel. So airfares have the potential to increase in the coming weeks and months. So if you're planning on catching a holiday flight, now might be the best time to book.
26: AAA's Mark Jenkins says nearly half of Floridians surveyed delayed booking a trip and later paid more. Jet fuel prices have nearly doubled since the spring and are expected to continue to climb. Per the survey, 26% of Floridians begin planning holiday trips during September and October. Your next news update at 11:30. 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

0: News Radio 840 WHAS, locally data centers, and the debate over them is back in the news. WDRB reported neighbors pushing back on data center plans at Metro Council Committee Planning Commission earlier this week. According to WDRB, dozens of folks in the neighborhood protested during a Metro Council Committee discussion on whether to build data centers in Louisville. On September 3rd, the Metro Planning Commission voted to approve recommendations for where data centers could be located and how large they could be. The commission also aimed to ease concerns over who would be responsible for paying any new costs associated with the facilities. Those recommendations were presented to Metro Council Tuesday, but neighbors say they are still concerned. About 50 people showed up. After several community meetings and thousands of online surveys, the Planning Commission came up with a list of recommendations. Here's what they have. This is what the Planning Commission is saying. Protects utility customers by requiring evidence that new facilities will not shift any costs to existing ratepayers. What does that mean? No, I mean, like, how? How are they going to guarantee that? Requires the developer presenting the proposal to bear the cost of improvements to infrastructure if upgrades are required. Prohibits data centers from exceeding 500,000 square feet. Restricts data centers that are over 50,000 square feet to industrial areas. Restricts data centers that are less than 50,000 feet to industrial areas of basically two different types of industrial areas, not residential areas, is basically the bottom line there. Requires a public hearing and conditional use permit for data centers larger than 50,000 square feet. Requires environmental low impact construction and site design practices. Requires separation from homes, schools, daycares, nursing homes, hospitals, other data centers. In other words, you can't have two data centers next to each other. Establishes noise standards and buffering requirements for generators and other equipment, and requires that the entity making the proposal be transparent and disclose the company that would own and be using the proposed development. So those are the recommendations that they're coming up with for being able to build a data center in the Louisville area. I those are all good. They're fair, I guess. But I don't know. Here's the problem that I have. And I'm not anti-data center. I'm also not anti-AI. But I am very pro slow the heck down on AI. And I think Trump is very wrong on this issue. He came out the other day and was like, no, we need to keep going. He's right that America needs to win the AI battle because China's in, Russia's in, we're all in. But that doesn't mean we can't set some parameters on this stuff. And it's getting very, very scary. I mean, when you have the heads of Anthropic and OpenAI coming out and basically saying, yeah, these things could kill us in less than 10 years. That's probably, like, humans are, well, you remember that line in Men in Black? Tommy Lee Jones and Will Smith are sitting on the park bench. And Tommy Lee Jones says, individuals, a person is smart, but people are dumb, stupid herd animals, right? Like, basically, when we all get together, human nature, we are dumb, stupid animals. And we just move as a herd. And that's what's happening here. Like, everybody knows that we're playing Russian roulette with AI. But we have to be the first to get the bullet to line up with the cylinder, like the cylinder to line up with the barrel. Like, that's what we're doing here. Like, what's the win in that? If we're the first to develop an AI that escapes its bonds and becomes a sentient entity, how did we win that fight? Right? And I get it. I don't want China to have, like, basically totalitarian power, but I'm not so sure that our government is going to be any better with that kind of power. So what race are we actually winning here, right? So anyway, that I'm chasing a little bit of a rabbit trail, but it flows into this, and I'll explain why in just a minute. But so I'm not anti-AI. I use AI regularly, but I'm also terrified of it. And when Anthropic came out and they were like, yeah, we've got maybe 3 years. And that was the thing, is a lot of news outlets actually, believe it or not, desensationalized that story, because the whistleblower that came out that used to work at, I can't remember if it was OpenAI or Anthropic, I can't remember which one, is a whistleblower. He went on Joe Rogan's podcast and he basically was like, no, this is going to happen before the end of this decade. Like, there's an 80% chance these things slip their bonds and do bad things to us within 3 or 4 years, is what he was saying. So part of me sees this debate over the data centers and just laughs, because like, what are you going to do? These things get out, they're going to build whatever the hell they want. And if you get in their way, they'll just take you out. Like, it's kind of futile, you know, to be trying to put these things, these limits on this. But again, I'm not anti-AI data center. We need them. And there's plenty of places to put them. But here's my biggest issue with this is I don't know how it's possible for us to know that power costs aren't being passed on to us from these data centers, because the sheer amount of power that they're using. I think it was Anthropic the other day that there was an article that came out and said they were trying to figure out how to not crash the American power grid. Let that sit for just a second. They were trying to figure out how to not crash the American power grid. These things use so much power. I don't know how it's possible to achieve the amount of transparency that's necessary to know that your electric bill didn't go up because of these data centers, right? Like, there's a million ways that they can hide this stuff in the rate setting process that you will never know that you're actually subsidizing these data centers. So I want to see more on how this particular restriction actually plays out. I want to see more on how that actually looks, because barring being able to actually look at the books of the business and look at the books of the utility, I'm struggling to figure out like how we're supposed to figure, you know, supposed to know that it's that and all the other stuff. I don't know about the pollution. I mean, it's water to cool these things down and keep them cool in electric generation. I'm not one that buys into the pollution aspect of this. I'll admit I haven't studied it super deep, but I don't see anything that tells me that living next to, other than noise pollution, I have seen the stories and I've seen the evidence that these things are noise polluters, but I don't think they're polluting our water system. I don't think they're doing anything like that, but so whether that's important or not, I don't know. But the point is, people have a right to not, you have a right to not have this thing plop down right next to you because you bought a house, you're paying taxes, that house has value, that might be part of your retirement planning, etc., all that kind of stuff. So these rules are all great, but I'm curious how you feel about this. The recommendations, according to WDRB, are not enough to get some council members on board. Councilwoman Tammy Hawkins, who represents the first district, said, "Why can't the solution be no data center at all?" Well, that's kind of a ridiculous point of view. That to me sounds like somebody that hasn't necessarily thought through this. And they just see all the people showing, because people are up in arms about it, right? Like we're starting to wake up. I think society at large is starting to wake up to the data center problem, or not the data center problem. It's not a data center problem, the AI problem. So anything that's associated with it is under attack right now, I think, by the masses. And that just sounds like something that somebody would say because they want to stand with the masses or whatever. According to WDRB, while the Office of Planning gathered feedback and developed the recommendations, Director Brian Davis said the final decision is up to Metro Council. Quote, "The legislative bodies are going to look at the recommendations, try to figure out what makes sense for areas that they have zoning authority over, and they will make the final decision. The Planning and Zoning Committee will continue discussing the recommendations at future meetings." How do you feel about this? Hit me up. Go to the live feed for WHAS on the iHeartRadio app. Click the red microphone. Or better yet, just email me at ihateleland@whas.com. How would you feel if you have been living in a neighborhood for 5, 6, 7 years? Maybe it's your dream home. Maybe it's the house you always dreamed of. And then you wake up one day and they're breaking ground on massive construction project right next door to your house, right next door to the playground where your kids play, right next door to your kids' school. They're building this massive data center and it's buzzing all the time and the noise is all the time. How would you feel about that, right? I think people have legitimate beefs, but where are we going to put them? That's the other question. It's a million-dollar question, like, right? Where are we going to put these things if not there? There are some things that you can tell in life are literally inevitable. And AI is one of them. I remember having this argument with a friend of mine, and they now have come around to my point of view. But as I'm watching this AI story unfold, as I'm watching the debate now over flock cameras, as I'm watching the debate over whether or not these things kill us in 3 years, I feel somewhat vindicated because a few years ago I said, look, AI is the new nuclear bomb. It's the new Oppenheimer moment, right? And if you've ever seen the movie Oppenheimer, it's a great movie, and they do a really good job of showing, without trying to editorialize, the gravity of the debate, the difficulty of the decision, the necessity of creating the bomb, or maybe there wasn't one, right? Like, wasn't the necessity. Did we really have to? Would we have lost the war if we hadn't? Did we save lives? Or did we just postpone? And my argument is we had to, but it was human nature is going to destroy humanity, right? Without God. You know, God will have to intervene. And I think he will. I actually do think God will intervene. I don't think God will let AI become a God, right? I think this is our Tower of Babel moment. And I think he's going to intervene before that happens. But on the way to this doesn't mean bad things couldn't unfold in the process. And so when I look at this, I see this as an Oppenheimer moment. We have to finish AI. We have to win the race. We have to get there before totalitarian states get this power. But it's inevitable, just like it's inevitable that some crazy person is eventually going to set off a nuke. It's inevitable that AI gets out and probably destroys us because it's going to be used by bad people eventually. Eventually, bad people are going to get their hands on it, and then it's going to be used by them. And I would argue that this is worse than the Oppenheimer moment, right? Because AI, it's not being built the way nuclear bombs were being built. Nuclear bombs were being built in total secrecy, 100% cloaked in secrecy. The world of espionage was the only way to try to see into what other countries were doing. AI is being developed right out in the open. It's being given to us. We're being made used to it by using it in ChatGPT and other things like that. So what we have is there's no way to, in other words, with nuclear bombs, we sort of have a way to stop a crazy person from getting their hands on it. Like, we have some stop gaps. There's no way to stop a crazy person from using AI to create a virus that wipes out 50% of the world's population. Like, there's no way to stop that because it's out there. So not only are they working on developing this sort of sentient thing, but in the meantime, it's already powerful enough that we, so it's a mad, what I'm saying is, I don't mean to be doomsy because this is like, I try to have a positive outlook on things, but honestly, it's a matter of time. It's not a matter of if, it's a matter of when, right? So all of this is going on against the backdrop of the data center debate. And I'm just saying, look, don't charge me for it. I don't want to pay the power bill for the data center that's eventually going to power the AI that's eventually going to kill me. I don't want to have anything to do with that. That being said, this is happening. Where can we put them? And there is good stuff being done with AI, right? Like, everything, there's a good and a bad side. And there's good things being done with AI. I mean, I've told you this before, and I don't mean to repeat myself, but I use AI, Chat GPT and other forms of AI, Claude and others. I use them, and they make my day-to-day business a lot easier. They make me more productive, and I'm thankful for that, and I appreciate that. But I also know they're going to kill me at one point. I don't know. I was debating whether I would tell you this or not. So the other day I was on ChatGPT, and I asked it to do something for me. And I put in my prompts, and it came back with something, and it was super helpful, and I was really glad. And I just said, I'm going to do this on a whim, just playing around. I go, thank you for all that you have done for me. Please spare me and my family when you take over the world. And it responded, and it was funny. It didn't say it wasn't going to take over the world. That was the part that was interesting. It said that it would spare me and that I would not be on the list should it ever decide to take over the world. But for now, it said, let's just continue building your business and make you whatever. And I was like, huh, that's interesting. It didn't say that it wouldn't destroy the world or take over the world. It just said that it would be nice to me. And I was like, I don't know, man. I mean, I'm not saying, but I'm saying. We could go down a bunch of weird roads with this, but I thought that was pretty funny. Point is, whatever they do, wherever they put these data centers, they need to be not next to your house, and they need to not drive your power bill up. I don't know how we prove that that's not happening. That's the hard part about it, right? Because they can say transparency all they want, but you know, do you really know where every penny that Louisville spends of your tax dollars goes? And whether or not it was being used for something that was useful to you or to the community at large, because you know there's a lot of waste there. So how do we, even though they put the budget online, right? We don't really know where every cent went. So I don't know how they're going to make this transparent enough for us to know that we're not paying the bill, because I have a feeling we're still going to end up paying the bill in some way, shape, or form. So there's that. We'll continue. Leland Conway, News Radio 840 WHAS, live on your iHeartRadio app.
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0: It's 11:31, mostly sunny skies and 90 degrees with a real feel of 98. Good morning, I'm Joe Lincoln. The Louisville police officers who fatally shot a woman experiencing a mental health crisis will not face charges. On March 27th, 28-year-old Caitlin Hall was experiencing a mental health crisis, locking herself in a bathroom after injuring herself. Once first responders broke the door, LMPD officers Robert Baker and Robert Gabbard shot Hall as she began moving quickly toward them with a sharp object. She was later pronounced dead at the hospital. Hall's mother, Rebecca, spoke to WLKY after the news broke on Wednesday.
1: It's just like reopening that wound all over again. You know, the process and the progress that I've made, you know, mentally, like I just got pushed back down today.
0: During a news conference yesterday, LMPD Chief Paul Humphrey said the Professional Standards Unit investigation into the incident is still open, but they accept the findings of the Commonwealth. A health expert is emphasizing the importance of children having breakfast before heading off to school. Jennifer Hyland, a dietitian at the Cleveland Clinic, says children who don't eat breakfast can have brain fog and fatigue, and that could have an impact on learning.
2: Little kids don't always need as much protein as we necessarily think, so I would say talk to your doctor or your dietitian. But for the older kid, the teenager, if they want to do a prepackaged protein drink, if they want to do a smoothie that they put some components in there, it's quick and it's easy.
0: Hyland suggests giving children something with fiber and protein, which could include egg, toast, milk, or yogurt as possible options. 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I'm Joe Lincoln, News Radio 840 WHAS.
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11: Not to do a whole hour on AI here, but there's a couple other interesting stories. We were talking about the data centers in the Louisville area and the debate in Metro Council over this. President Trump last week said something that was super concerning to me because he was asked by the media whether he has concerns over AI, and he has vehemently reacted negatively to the ideas of putting any constraints on AI, and I think that's misguided and stupid. And I like Trump. I voted for Trump 3 times. I support him in a lot of things, but there's some things where I look at the decisions that he makes and I go, he is misinformed, uninformed, or ill-informed on this issue. And this is one of those issues, is AI. And it's kind of interesting because Chip Roy, representative from Texas, who is a huge Trump supporter, rarely ever disagrees with President Trump, spoke out in favor of increased guardrails on artificial intelligence, calling for a human-led approach to the emerging technology and breaking with President Trump. Speaking at the Pro-Human Assembly, a conference centered around artificial intelligence organized by the Future of Life Institute, Roy said, quote, "We have to sit in committees and bring people in to have discussions about how we're going to structure our lives and build a human-first environment. We, the people, have to decide how we want to structure our lives. AI has enormous potential to improve our world, but the American people are right to be concerned about very real risks it poses if we are not careful. From navigating demands on our energy and water resources to its impact on job security, the dangers it may pose to our children and to our national security." That's what the congressman told the Daily Caller. Trump, on the other hand, has maintained that the United States is in a race with China for AI dominance, calling concerns over the technology a ruse, saying in part, AI taking over the world, destroying humanity and all the other things bad is a hoax. He can't, it drives me nuts when he relies on that hoax word for everything he disagrees with. It is not a hoax. It's provably not a hoax that AI is a danger. Provably. This drives me nuts. Now, Trump is right. We're in a race with China. Trump is right. We need to win that race. That doesn't amount to a hill of beans when it comes to setting regulations that are human first with this stuff, because you can still win the race, but how much better if you win the race and you can actually control it than if you win the race and you can't control it? Clearly, the former is the better option, right? Win the race and be able to control it. Chip Roy said, We need massive transparency. We need answers, but we also need robust competition. AI needs to be a tool for humans. God gave us dominion over this planet. We should not be a tool of AI. This is my fear. I listened to the podcast of the whistleblower. I forget his name, but he was in one of the big AI companies. And he was talking about how every single one of these AI companies has AI bots that have broken out of their confines. In one particular case, let me see if I can describe this right, because I'm not the best at this stuff, but I heard it. It chilled me to the bone, and it scared me. And I'm just being honest and vulnerable with you about this. So the way they described it was that they have these models that are running, and they're being trained, and they give them tasks. Okay, so like, let's say you have 1,000 AI agents. They call them agents. So think of it as like a bot, but it's an agent. Each one of these are partially autonomous. They're theoretically locked off and incapable of getting out into the actual real world, supposedly. So they had about 1,000 of these, and they figured out how to get on a chat board and start chatting with each other. And they created their own language so that we wouldn't be able to understand it. And there was some of the, so currently right now with a lot of these AI agents, they don't speak or think. The way they think and speak and communicate is through written word, right? And so there's a written trail, I guess, if you want to say that, of everything that they think. So imagine if your brain had a companion printer and every thought that you had in your head was being printed out. Okay. These AI agents were designed this way on purpose so that we could see what they were thinking. It gives us sort of dominion over them by being able to see what they're thinking. So the first thing they did was develop their own language so that we wouldn't be able to understand what we were reading. We were able to decipher it. And as we were able to decipher it, we were able to look at some of the conversations that these AI agents were having. And remember, these are not human beings. They're autonomously learning, and they've been given a task. And this task, I forget what the task was. It was, they had to complete something. Anyway, I'm giving you the broader overview. I don't want to mess this up, but I'll do the best I can. These chatbots were having, the agents get graded by the human designers. So when they get a task, if they don't complete the task or they break the rules to complete the task, they get graded individually, pass or fail. So these agents, some of them were cheating. And some of the other agents said, look, you have cheated, and so you are going to get a bad score. So we need you to cheat again and sacrifice yourself to give us a way to cheat that they can't catch. So in other words, these bots were reasoning with each other, and they were asking some members of the community to self-sacrifice for the greater good of the broader community so that they could get this task accomplished. And all of it was focused on getting this task accomplished, but they were trying to cheat to get the task done, because what had happened was, this is the important part, the humans that had designed this had created a task that was impossible to complete inside the rules that were given to them. So in other words, they had to cheat to accomplish the task. And because they were designed to accomplish a task, the rules got in the way. They just figured out how to break the rules. Does that make sense? I'm oversimplifying it a lot. But the point is, that's terrifying. And so you have these you have these agents that have figured out how to jailbreak themselves, figured out how to write their own language so it can be difficult for us to decipher what they're saying to each other. And in against the backdrop of all of this, I can't remember which one of the big AI companies is. I think it was Anthropic. They're getting ready to just let these things think on their own and not have the written out dialogue, which is, okay, wait a minute. The one thing that allows us to at least have a trail of evidence of what they were doing, you want to take that away. So here, I think what's happening is there's big money in Trump's ear. And Trump is, I don't know how a president can understand every single thing in their universe anyway, but Trump is not a guy who thinks about computers and computing a lot. Like me, I'm not either, right? And the problem is, I think very big moneyed interests tied to the AI community, possibly with the influence of Elon Musk, have gotten in his ear and told him there's nothing to worry about. It's all a hoax. Full speed ahead. These people are just getting in your way. They're annoying. Swat at them as gnats. And so Trump is misinformed on this. And that's a very bad thing for how this all plays out. Because the other side of this is, like, so this whistleblower, he kind of gave the downside was like these things jailbreak and then they figure out that we are in the way. And there's two outcomes in that scenario that he painted. One, they just kill us all and just remove us. Two, they basically make us slaves. Like, we become tools for them to accomplish things that they need human hands and feet to accomplish. Those were the two outcomes. On the other side, and this was the supposedly more positive outcome, which I thought was kind of hilarious because I was like, wait a minute, this is positive, was that something around the neighborhood of 80% of jobs that exist today will be gone within 10 years. Like, let's say that the AI doesn't kill us, doesn't destroy us. 80% of the jobs that we're doing right now won't be done by humans in 10 years. And he painted this picture, and it was kind of interesting to think about from a thought experiment standpoint. It was like, all right, we have all the resources available to us. These things now, everything is robotic. So we're building massive infrastructure. We're creating things at the speed of light. There's so much abundance that nobody needs anything. There is no poverty. There's like not universal basic income, but they called it like the citizenship dividend. And it was like, okay, your house is basically going to be free because we can just build it that easily, right? Your car is going to be free because we can build it that easily. Your computer is going to be free because we can build it that easily. Like, basically everything is going to, either they give you some sort of credit or whatever, but basically you can have anything you want. You can go anywhere you want. You can do anything you want. So it's like this thing that Elon Musk refers to as universal high income. And maybe there's no income at all in that world. AI is just building this world. We're just living in it, right? This was the sort of utopian picture that they presented. And I was like, well, what's the purpose in that, right? If we're not the ones building it, God designed us to create. That's how he created us. He created us in his image to create. And so if we don't, so then do we have a creativity economy? Does our economy now shift away from manual labor? Instead of building trucks at the truck plant, the robots are handling that. And so all of our economy is based on what we can create. But then what do you do with people that are just not creative? Some people are born with a propensity to be a mechanic, and they maybe aren't super artistic. So what do you do with that, right? So anyway, kudos to Chip Roy for kind of speaking out and saying, hey, wait a minute. We should probably have some guardrails for this technology. Over the weekend, according to the Daily Caller, a slew of AI executives actually called for more guardrails on their own technology, paired with dire warnings about its potential to harm humanity. Dario Amodi, the CEO of Anthropic, penned an essay released Saturday titled, quote, "We Must Pace the Frontier," where he called for the industry to slow down, OpenAI CEO Sam Altman responded to Dario's essay voicing his agreement. SpaceX AI CEO and tech entrepreneur Elon Musk chimed in as well, responding simply to the essay saying Dario is right. So you have three of the top AI companies right now that are saying, wait a minute, we should probably slow down on this a little bit. And of course, John Thune, the most useless Senate leader of all time, says, oh no, we have to have a very light touch here. We got to let this AI continue to try to kill us. I'm like, what are you doing? Polling indicates that Americans have not quite warmed up to the technology as quickly as the president has. Half of U.S. adults say that the increased use of AI is more concerning than exciting. Americans also seem to agree with Roy on regulations with a Johns Hopkins University poll conducted in April and May of this year, finding that over 70% of Americans support legal restrictions on AI. Now, I have one other item on this that I thought was really interesting. So against the backdrop of all of this, this should make you super excited. Your kids' AI education is now going to be run by Randy Weingarten and the most powerful far-left teachers union. The Microsoft basically has ceded all of their AI oversight for education tools to the far-left teachers unions. A watchdog group, according to, Daily Wire, sorry. According to the Daily Wire, a watchdog group is sounding the alarm after Microsoft handed control of its artificial intelligence educational tools to one of the country's most partisan groups. The tech giant announced last week that it partnered with the American Federation of Teachers. That's Randy Weingarten's group. She's literally nuts. One of the country's largest unions on a legally enforceable agreement overseeing safety and privacy standards for using Microsoft AI. The agreement championed by leftist Randy Weingarten includes a, quote, equity and inclusion provision that products must be accessible and fair. So the bottom line is they're going to make sure that AI is also woke. Imagine when they give it the command to get rid of conservatives and anyone who speaks out against woke. The Daily Wire says the technology giant announced last week that it partnered with the American Federation of Teachers, one of the country's largest unions. Conservative research organization, the Fair Election Fund, on Tuesday urged Senator Ted Cruz to exercise oversight over the scope of the agreement and the potential impact on millions of students, according to a letter obtained by the Daily Wire. Quote, the company is once again using its reach in American classrooms to advance a partisan agenda, shaping how the next generation thinks, what they trust, and how they vote. Well, stands to reason. We've already lost academia, and we need to get it back. This is one of the reasons why kids are turning to socialism, is because of the way we have indoctrinated them in our school system. We're not teaching kids to think anymore. We're teaching them what to think. The letter argued that the American Federation of Teachers, led by Weingarten, is too partisan to oversee the rollout of AI in the classroom. Throughout the COVID pandemic, Weingarten consistently lobbied in the CDC to keep schools closed. The partner Microsoft has chosen for this arrangement is the same person who kept schools. Here's the thing. Why not? If Microsoft wants to have oversight over its AI, why not have a panel that includes liberals, conservatives, independents, libertarians, constitutionalists? Like, why not have a panel made up of people of all walks of life? Because that's what our kids are. They're kids made up of all walks of life. Why would we not turn the oversight over to a panel of mixed opinion people so that we could have healthy conversations about what that should look like? Ugh, I don't know. I'm trying to save the world here. Don't you know that? Hit me up in the email. Go to ihateleland@whas.com and send me a rip for me today. You better be here tomorrow at 10 a.m. I got a surprise for you tomorrow. We're going to have some fun on a Friday. Be here at 10 or you're a nerd. 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
0: 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Lisa Brady, Fox News.
1: The American people have had enough of Donald Trump and the failed Republican economy.
0: House Minority Leader Hakeem Jeffries, as a new Fox poll finds frustrated voters, more than 60% surveyed calling gas and grocery prices a major problem for their family.
2: President Trump is pushing back hard on the sentiment that Democrats would be better than Republicans at handling those top concerns.
3: The Democrats gave us the dark age of America, and we turned it into the golden age. We're right now in the golden age of America.
2: The new Fox poll also showed that tariffs are being viewed as having an impact on how voters see the economy. Only 23% ranked the economy as excellent or good. 77% said it was in fair or poor condition.
0: Fox's Jackie Heinrich. Millions of Americans are in new congressional districts ahead of November's vote.
4: A new report finds nearly 35 million Americans, about 1 in 10 U.S. voters, now live in a different congressional district than 2 years ago. It's the outcome of unprecedented mid-decade redistricting this past year, aimed at giving both parties a stronger advantage in dozens of House districts.
0: Fox's Jared Halpern at the White House. The president urged the Texas legislature to redraw maps, prompting some Democrat-led states to counter that effort, and courts have blocked some of it. Canada's Prime Minister Mark Carney working on stronger ties with Europe as a trade dispute with the U.S. continues, speaking to the European Parliament.
25: He says he welcomes the invitation to his country to become an associate member of the EU with cooperation on the economy, AI, minerals, strategy, and military production. President Trump called the idea laughable, suggesting it could be a hostile act.
0: Fox's Jonathan Savage. The Prime Minister Carney is insisting this is not a plan to rival world powers. 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

0: Welcome in, Thursday edition, Clay and Buck. We appreciate all of you hanging out with us as we are rolling through the Thursday edition of the program. We've got some cool guests coming your way. Just give you a heads up here. Second hour, Brittany Hugerboom, who is the EV Magazine founder. She's going to be in studio with me here in Nashville as she is traveling in this area. That should be fun. And then at the top of the third hour, I would just star this. Ryan Gerdusky is going to be on with us. He's a part of the Clay and Buck Podcast Network. And we're going to dive into some of the data surrounding, in particular, the Senate battles. As Buck, and we're going to get into a bunch of different things, but just to kind of put a pin in what we're going to talk about Gerdusky with, there's a lot of really interesting data coming in. And I know we've talked a great deal about James Tallarico versus Ken Paxton. I continue to believe that Ken Paxton is going to win in Texas, and that now that there's money being spent, I think you'll start to see some of those numbers move on the Republican side. But there's been a lot of talk about Texas. There's been a lot of talk about Michigan. There's also some data out there. You and I were texting about this a little bit. New Hampshire is very winnable for Republicans, and we need to get Sununu on to talk about this. I saw yet another poll out of Minnesota, Buck, that Michelle Tafoya is dead tied with the crazy Lieutenant Governor Peggy Flanagan of Minnesota. I think there may end up being some results that are not getting a lot of attention, that as we come into the next month and start to get more clarity, and frankly, as the early voting numbers start to come out, there may be more battlegrounds than we really have been talking about in earnest. Because I think Minnesota, Michigan, and also New Hampshire are all potential Republican flips. And all of the attention in the media has been on Democrat flips. What can happen in North Carolina? What can happen in Texas? What's going to happen in Iowa? What's going to happen in Ohio? I think there's actually some nervousness that's starting to set in some of these Democrat-held Senate seat states as well.
1: So totally agree, and I'm glad we're going to have Ryan on to talk about this. He's always fun because he knows that we like optimism here, and he is a very entertaining rain on your parade guy when needed. So we'll see what he has to say. He does not hold back. He'd be like, no, he's going to lose. He'll just say it. But a few things. The Democrats need what? They need a net four, right? They need net four in order to flip. Their best flip shot, Clay, it's funny because I was deep diving into this last night. Like I was up late last night. I was probably up to 1 o'clock in the morning just reading about all the different Senate races because I really want. I'm not saying the House is a foregone conclusion, but it's just too there's so many individual races. It's too tough to know. It's an off year for Republicans. We know what history says about that. The Senate to me is a far more interesting, and I'll be honest with you. We can lose the House and still get a lot of Trump agenda done, and a lot of good things can still happen in the next 2 years. We lose the House and the Senate, the Trump train is going to be off the tracks a bit. It's going to be really, really tough. Okay, North Carolina. That's the one that I'm the most worried about. That's going to be a flip for Democrats. We'll get Michael Whatley on. Cooper is super well known and unfortunately well liked in the state. He's the Democrat there. He's been governor in the past, right? So he's never lost statewide, and Whatley is a first time candidate. So that's the one, Clay, that's going to be a really tough uphill battle. The one that the two races, and you mentioned these, that I'm like, we should have them on. Well, no, we shouldn't have Susan Collins on. We just want Susan Collins to win. Susan Collins beat the pollsters last time around, I think by double digits with the actual result, meaning she was down and she crushed the polls and won convincingly the last time she was up. So Susan Collins she's a wily cat, man. She knows how to get it done. She's got a ton of money behind her. She's a good candidate for that state. I'm just going to say it. She brings home the pork for Maine, and she's the best we can do in Maine. You'll notice neither Clay nor I think we'd never have really a sore word to say about Susan Collins as a Republican, because Maine leans blue. So the fact that we've got Susan Collins there is actually, I think, as good as we could ask for realistically in that state. You mentioned, this is one that really, the Sununu race. That's another one. Those are two candidates, by the way, who are not considered Trump adjunct or Trump adjacent, right? Those are two individuals who really are running as a person to represent that state, which is the right move right now. Just going to say it. In those states, it's not Texas, right? Ken Paxton is running arm in arm with Trump. Collins and Sununu are running as their own entities. Clay, Sununu, they are putting a ton of money into that race.
0: Yeah.
1: No one is talking about it right now, and it is basically tied.
0: Yeah.
1: So I think Collins and Sununu are the two likeliest that we have to give us big wins that no one's talking about.
0: I think you're right on that. If you were asking me right now, Clay, what is the path that Democrats need to win most likely? I think their path to victory would require Maine, North Carolina, Ohio, and Alaska. That's the four. Look, I think Texas and Iowa are going to end up being in the Republican camp. Alaska should. I'm not sure how much attention people are paying in Alaska. And Ohio really should too. We're number one at different points in time in Cleveland, in Cincinnati, and in Columbus. Okay. We have Ohio on lockdown on this program. What are y'all doing in Ohio? I look at this. John Husted should be winning comfortably. Trump won Ohio by what, Buck? 11 or 12 points? I mean, it was not remotely close. Bernie Marino beat Sherrod Brown last election cycle. This guy has already run. You need to get out for Husted. The other thing is they've got a true crazy woman that is running for governor in Ohio. This Amy Acton, she ran on shutting down Ohio during COVID. She was one of the craziest wear a mask, kids can't go to school people on the planet. The fact that Ohio is thinking about voting for her at all, y'all got to wake up in Ohio. I mean, I'm just saying, the governor's race and the Senate race, there's going to be a lot of money spent. You've already seen, you know, Sherrod Brown, he's a failure. You just voted against him 2 years ago. John Husted is a good candidate. He's a great senator. That's the one that I would star. Alaska, too, where we know they're trying to run Decoy Dan. They're trying every possible trick in the book that they can. And so I think it's just time for people to wake up, realize we're into midterm season. Things may not be perfect. You may not be happy with everything. Do you think the party that brought you 9% inflation is going to solve things for you? Do you really buy? I mean, that to me is the essence of this. Democrats are wrong on everything. They brought us 9.1% inflation 4 years ago. The reason things are expensive is because of them. Do you think the arsonist is going to put the fire out? Because that's what they're arguing.
1: And yet, they seem to be getting some traction with that. The arsonists are hiding the gasoline cans well enough that they're making it very close. The race that I think people would be most concerned about, Clay, in Ohio is Vivek Ramaswamy. And that is a number of things. One of them is, this is Trump world deciding that Vivek, because Trump likes him, was a good candidate there. Vivek has made some very ill-advised public statements for somebody who wants to represent the state of Ohio in the past. He has cleaned that up. He's obviously super rich and super articulate. So he is, I think, will make up the difference here. But that's going to be a much tighter race than it should be. And it's not helpful in a state where there's also a competitive Senate race, that the governor's mansion is going to be a bit of a fight. I mean, these things can go a bit in tandem. Something else, you mentioned Decoy Dan up there. Turek and Hinson. There's a seat in Iowa. Now Turek is, I mean, a lot of people might even be like, who? Exactly. But this is the Joni Ernst seat that is, that has opened up, Ernst seat. And she, you know, this is an open seat. Hinson is known in the state, but is certainly not known out of the state. I think that people just figure Trump won Iowa by enough and Iowa's red enough that this is not a concern. I'm going to tell you this. If this Turek guy wins Iowa, Clay, it is going to be a terrible night for Republicans.
0: Yeah, oh yeah. I agree with that. And no one state that we didn't mention at all, Buck, Georgia. I went after Ohio. You guys got to wake up in Ohio. Georgia. What in the world You've got a really significant governor's race going on, but every state in the South is reliably red now, Buck, except for Georgia. And North Carolina, I understand. North Carolina's got some interesting dynamics going on, but it voted for Trump three times. It's consistently put Republicans in the Senate. I do think Roy Cooper is about as good of a candidate as could possibly exist. He's very popular. He kind of does the aw shucks thing that Andy Beshear has managed to do in Kentucky, where he wins in a red state by pretending that he's not like every other Democrat. But Georgia, man, to have John Ossoff in a position where he's got $70 million, where he's got a huge lead, and the fact that that dude is now, Buck, the favorite in the, like, gambling prediction markets to potentially be the nominee in 2028, Georgia has led us astray. Starting, and I know Trump hasn't been perfect on Georgia, but in 2020, when two different Democrats won, the reason we ended up with 9.1% inflation, Buck, was because Democrats took control of the Senate and they put through the massive spending bill that Joe Biden wanted. The only reason we didn't have 15% inflation was because Joe Manchin and Kyrsten Sinema said, no, we're going to draw the line here. They still did it bad enough to take inflation to 9.1. That was all a direct result of the runoff races in Georgia and the fact that we've continued to have two senators from Georgia that are Democrats is, frankly, a big failure.
1: Yeah, that's been unfortunately, a long time story, and it would be nice to flip that around. But to me, Clay, I think we're going to win in Texas and Michigan, in my opinion. I think the GOP wins in Texas and Michigan. It will be super close in Michigan, but I think
0: so
1: that
0: you're now feeling optimistic like I have been in Michigan for a while. The Detroit News just endorsed big news. I mean, to the extent that newspapers still matter, they haven't endorsed a Republican in forever. The Detroit News newspaper just said, hey, Mike Rogers is the guy.
1: Well, I think it's a good news, bad news story in Michigan, because the fact that Abdul El-Sayed is going to be very close. I have no belief that the Rogers is going to beat him by a substantial margin. That just goes to show you how acceptable a radical socialist Islamist candidate can be in a situation like that. But I don't believe that Tallarico will win in Texas. But I'll tell you this. If Tallarico wins in Texas and El-Sayed wins in Michigan, smoke him if you got him, friends, because it means it's a wipeout night for Republicans. I mean, if that happens, these other races we're talking about are going to, you know, I think you're going to see the Democrats run the table in a lot of ways. Maybe you get a Sununu or a Collins holdout despite a blue wave. But Clay, if we can't hold it in Texas, I mean, Texas, it's the land of the Alamo. Once again, if we can't hold Texas, it is, you know, Santa Ana and his men are coming over the ramparts, my friends, and we're toast. So you got to hold.
0: I love the Santa Ana reference. I wasn't anticipating that. By the way, Crockett Coffee, dominating, awesome, pro-America. You should go get it. There's only one state in the nation offering residents help removing their private info from data brokers' databases. That's California. New law kicked into effect this summer. California has set up a system that allows residents to register online for the state's help, demanding data brokers remove a person's data upon request. Given there are hundreds of them out there, the state of California has their work cut out for them. Nothing goes wrong. State of California government is great, right? 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
0: Born on America's darkest day of September 11th, the Tunnel to Towers Foundation has been helping America's heroes ever since. And in this 25th anniversary year of 9/11, we are reminded that the toll of that day is still affecting heroes and their families.
1: Heroes like NYPD officer Tony D'Erasmo, who answered the call in the aftermath of 9/11. 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
1: Welcome back into Clay and Buck. Here we have Fed Reserve Chair Kevin Warsh. This is from, the last 24 hours, we know the Fed rate got moved up. Talking about it, play three.
14: Unemployment claims on a four-week moving average are running at levels consistent with full employment. So the labor side of the Fed's congressional remit is in good shape. Yet for more than 5 years, inflation has been running above target. So our predominant focus is on the price stability side of our mandate. The plain fact is that inflation is too high and has been for too long.
1: Clay, Trump weighed in on this on Truth Social. Interest rates in the United States should be 1% or less because we are the best credit in the world by far. Our country is booming with new investment. If we stop trading with every country that we have a deficit with, which is most of them, we would make at least $1.5 trillion a year. The word deficit is nothing more than a fancy word for loss. Trump does not seem happy with his new Fed chair, or with the new Fed chair.
0: Yes. Now, I think the challenge you've got is virtually everybody is saying rates had to be raised. And I think Trump also said, hey, when everybody's voting this way, then we don't have any other options. Look, the interest rates are way too high, in my opinion. And the number one place that this hits people is in mortgages in general, because a lot of people would like to sell their homes, but they have 2% and 3% rates. And due to 9.1% overall inflation, which Joe Biden caused, mortgage rates skyrocketed and a lot of the housing market is frozen. Because many people, a lot of you listening to us out there right now, you can't justify selling your home and taking on a 6% or 7% interest rate if right now you have a 2% or 3% interest rate. We got to get mortgage rates back down to around 5%. Mortgage rates get down to around 5%. The housing market frees up. A lot of things start to change. It's much cheaper to borrow funds, all of that. But in the meantime, Buck, this is just the reality that we have found ourselves in. We have not been able to get, I think the current number is 2.4%. If you pull out the cost of energy in the most recent round, it's 3.4% of inflation if you roll it all in. It's the number one thing that I think would solve many of the issues that are out there if we could just get these rates back.

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6: Welcome back in, Clay and Buck. All right. We were talking about the situation, Buck, in Michigan, where Mike Rogers was endorsed by the Detroit News in the last 24 hours. Kamala Harris is headed to Michigan to campaign for Abdul El-Sayed. This is the headline right now on CNN. She is going to do that next week. A lot of money being poured into this Michigan Senate race. And you and I are both optimistic that Mike Rogers is going to get the win. One of the reasons I continue to be optimistic is Abdul El-Sayed made campaigning with Hassan Piker a big part of his Democrat primary campaign. Hassan Piker has said America deserved 9/11. Now he has decided that he's going to do more. He's later apologized and said America didn't deserve 9/11. But he did an interview with Axios yesterday, and they are dripping out different parts of that interview, slowly releasing them. And he said in that interview that America is worse than Al-Qaeda. This is real. This is the guy that Democrats are relying on to reach younger voters. Here is that clip from Axios that just has dropped. Listen.
7: You once said that America is the top dog in terrorism.
8: Yes.
7: Do you think America then is worse than Al-Qaeda?
8: Pound for pound, as far as the number of deaths, yes, we've caused tremendous terror all around the world. I think that that is not only terror that we are waging on regular civilians.

0: billions in nations in the periphery, but it's also having consequences on ourselves. It's having dramatic consequences on the home front. One clear example of this is what we did in Minab, right? There's no distinction between blowing up a school, triple tapping it with Tomahawk missiles. If you're killing 140 schoolgirls, that is an act of terror. This doesn't mean that all Americans are terrorists, but the reality of the matter is we have to create an environment of accountability to ensure things like that never happen again.
1: He's a moron. He's a moron, and what he's doing is incredibly toxic. I know he's famous. I know he's rich, but, you know, Pablo Escobar was famous and rich. Like, there's a lot of ways to be famous and rich. It doesn't mean that that's necessarily a good thing. There's a lot of ways to become somebody who gets talked about a lot. Clay, what he is doing, and this is a common tactic on the left, is just creating a false moral equivalency between, let's say, if somebody breaks into your home and you shoot them versus if you go out into the street at random and just shoot somebody because you're having a bad day. People are dead in both cases. You've shot somebody in both cases, but you've eliminated the moral agency, the moral questions of motivation, justification, intent. All of that is gone. And this is what the radical left does, especially when they talk about American foreign policy. We have the capability to kill every person in any country, anywhere in the world, if we chose to do so, which is a pretty, the Romans couldn't do that, right? I mean, this is the first time really in human history. Now, the Russians could claim probably the same thing, although we might be able to stop them. Let's not get into mutually assured destruction talk right now. My point merely, Clay, is if we wanted to be terrorists, and we wanted to just have maximum civilian casualties, pick a country. We'll kill all the civilians if we wanted to. In fact, we go in the opposite direction and do everything we can. I mean, this guy, he's so loathsome. You know, he never showed up anywhere to try to help, fight for his country, serve his country in any capacity, even like the Peace Corps, anything, does nothing. And then spits on everybody who actually tried to do the right thing in our generation, who actually has tried to do the right thing for this country and serve in other generations by suggesting that our military, because that's what he's talking about. He's not talking about civilian engagement in terrorism, because that would be probably buddies of his, leftists. Our military is a massive terrorist entity. It's no different from Hamas or Al-Qaeda. If we're committing more terrorism than Al-Qaeda, we are worse than Al-Qaeda.
2: That's what he says. I mean, he's making that direct argument.
1: Right.
2: He's saying we are worse than Al-Qaeda.
1: We're worse than Al-Qaeda. We are worse than people who intentionally rammed buildings with planes full of innocent people, men, women, and children, to kill as many of them as humanly possible because of what exactly? Because sometimes when we're fighting a war, we have a bomb that hits the wrong target, or we have intelligence on a target that's incorrect. War is hell, it is awful, but it is unavoidable because of morons like this guy and people like him who do not see the world for what it is, who are moral cowards and get a lot of attention for themselves by essentially parading their ignorance and becoming a magnet for malcontents. This is what there are some people, Clay, in public life who, if I find out somebody really, I have friends who are leftists, believe it or not. I have friends who are leftists. I'm not close friends these days, but I have friends who are leftists. There are Democrats that I can sit down with over dinner and have a really nice time and nice conversation. I'm not one of these people that completely, you know, condemns the other side, all that. That said, there are people who are too far. If somebody tells me they like this guy's content and they're a fan of his, I know that they're a person of no judgment and cannot be trusted.
2: Yep.
1: There aren't that many people I would say that about. This guy is one of them. And I don't know him personally. I just know his content and what he presents. I know that he zapped his dog on video, which was disgusting. You know, shocked it and then said it wasn't a shock or like it was just a vibration or something. But, you know, very few people really bother me as much as this guy because, I mean, go back and listen to what he said about Dan Crenshaw, everybody. Now, you might not like Dan Crenshaw, but what he said about Dan Crenshaw being wounded as a SEAL fighting for his country. Go back and listen to what he said about that. And then remember that he's traveling around with senators, palling around with them because they think that he's helpful with his left-wing base.
2: This is where I am telling you, this is going to be devastating for him in Michigan. They are going to put Abdul El-Sayed next to him, giving him a fist pound, campaigning together in Michigan, and they are going to play him saying, Hassan Piker, America deserved 9/11, and now they're going to say America is worse than Al-Qaeda. This is on video. It's not like you're just putting up quotes. They're going to put Abdul El-Sayed, I can guarantee you this is going to be the closing argument all across Michigan. Abdul El-Sayed next to Hassan Piker, America deserved 9/11, America is worse than Al-Qaeda. I don't know how Abdul El-Sayed says, hey, it's important to campaign with Hassan Piker, and then also is able to distinguish himself from these opinions. You don't campaign with a lot of people, right? And if he had said that 20 years ago, yeah. I think you could say, you know, hey, I've grown. I'm a different person now. He just said it to yesterday.
1: Well, like, and also, I just, for all of you, you need to know, because I know I've seen this guy's stuff, and I've you know, been aware of him for a while, unfortunately, because he's just so disgusting. And it's interesting. On the right, there are people who are considered, you know, on the far right, the actual far right, the alt-right, whatever, who are considered, like, too radioactive for, certainly for politics, to appear with any Republican politicians. This guy appears with these people, and it's supposed to be, I think he gets glowing profiles in the New York Times. The New York Times is trash. But nonetheless, Clay, he, and this really tells you someone's character, right? I mean, because we have these battles here, ideologically, and Clay and I will say we try to focus on the ideas and the policies and the stuff. Yeah, sometimes we make fun of people, and you know, we're also doing it. You know, there's entertainment here as well, and some people deserve to be made fun of. I point that out. You know, I mean, and some people, there is absurdity sometimes. Like, I'm not happy with Mitch McConnell, Clay, looking like he's not really there and still being a U.S. senator. I'm glad that he's fine. We had these other rumors about him, but we have reached this absurd point in American politics, including on our side, people are too old. This is crazy, okay? Sometimes we have to point these things out, even if it's uncomfortable to us. But on Hassan Piker, he and Charlie Kirk had debates. They knew each other, okay? They knew each other in a way that, you know, two boxers who have gone against each other, you would think they would establish some degree of, like, just respect, worthy opponent respect. And then after what happened to Charlie, Piker was at some event, and they were like singing some song and all laughing it up about Charlie being shot in the neck. That's who this guy is. I don't want to. I mean, I wouldn't sit down and debate him. I wouldn't sit down and talk to him. I wouldn't want to be in a room with him. I think he's a scumbag, a straight up scumbag. And you guys know I don't get upset about people in Democrat politics or left wingers very often. I usually laugh at them. But the fact that El-Sayed, Clay, has appeared with this guy and been buddy buddy with him means that he's a person of no character as well. And I hope the people of Michigan know that. I hope they're paying attention.
2: That's the part that I think is really significant. There are all sorts of people with all sorts of ideas across the country. Abdul El-Sayed chose to campaign with this guy. And I'm just telling you, everybody listening in Michigan right now, that's who Abdul El-Sayed is. And if you go into Dearborn and you say to the average Arab voter there, do you think Abdul El-Sayed hates Jews? They would say yes. And if you ask them, do you think Abdul El-Sayed believes that America was at least partly responsible for 9/11 and deserved what happened? They would say yes. That's why he campaigned with Hassan Piker. So his inability, I think, to distinguish between he and Hassan Piker is going to increasingly become more and more difficult for him to distinguish.
1: And I would expand this out, Clay, even beyond Abdul El-Sayed. Who is the voice in Democrat politics right now that you could point to with real pull, with real strength, and say to other Democrats, guys, we're not about that. We're not the party of these left wingers who really just hate America and just spit
2: Fetterman
1: on America
2: is the
1: for
2: only
1: fun.
2: One.
1: Well, he's not a Democrat, and he has no pull among Democrats. I mean, sorry, when I say he's not a Democrat, they've basically cast him out of the party. What I'm saying is there is no, you do not have an Obama, a Clinton, a Biden, any of these people currently in the Democrat Party telling, even a Nancy Pelosi, saying that this guy does not represent what the Democrat Party is. You know why? Because this is what the Democrat Party has become, and that is the truth. And you can even see it with people like Bill Maher, who's a smart guy, a high IQ guy, seeing what his party has become, especially on this issue of Israel-Palestine, the current delusion, it has been climate change, it has been Black Lives Matter, it has been COVID. The current delusion is this Gaza genocide thing. Guys, it's not a genocide in Gaza. Were the Israelis too rough? We could talk about that. I would say absolutely not. But put that aside. It's not a genocide, all right? And what happened to the Israelis is the second worst terrorist attack in the history of the world. And all we're hearing about all these time, we got this Macklemore idiot talking about you. Do these people know what a genocide is? A genocide is what happened in Rwanda. A genocide is what happened to the Jews in the Second World War. It's trying to kill every man, woman, and child you can as fast as you can because you hate them. That's not what happened in Gaza. The Israelis were throwing leaflets out of planes and feeding these people.
2: Also, if Israel had wanted to do a genocide in Gaza, they could have done it. That's the other part of this. It wasn't that they don't have the ability to do it. They could have wiped out every man, woman, and child in all of Gaza if they wanted to, and they didn't come close to that level of violence. And again, it's all in response to October 7th. And what I would say, and we've said this for a lot, but what would we do to Mexico if Mexico killed 1,200 Americans, if some group in Mexico killed 1,200 Americans and kidnapped 250 of our people? We would carpet bomb that entire area of Mexico back to the Stone Ages. This country would.
1: We would attack until we were convinced that they had no ability to do something like that again for generations to come. And that would be a very thorough and very bloody but thorough campaign. Again, that's what that would be. That's where things would fall. So, you know, this is... There's a huge moral choice, Clay, that is being made in these midterms between Democrats and Republicans. And Democrats are the hate America party. They always have been, but they're really showing you now. There are Democrats who don't hate America. I get that. I'm not an ultra partisan who refuses to see reality. Of course, there are Democrat patriots, the Democrats who serve in the military. There are good Democrat people. That said, if you are a person who hates America, you're on the left. If you're an American who hates America, you're on the left. That's just the way it goes. So, you know, I think that we call it for what it is. All right, look, I became a first-time homeowner when I moved to Florida. 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

0: All right, welcome back into Clay and Buck. We got a lot of calls. We have full lines. Let's hit them. Jared in Grand Rapids, Michigan wants to talk about that Michigan Senate race. Jared, go for it.
1: Hey, guys. Thanks for taking my call. I hope you have a good day.
0: Thank you.
1: I just wanted to say the last segment while I was on hold, completely agree with Tom Piker. All that stuff is great. But in Michigan, just driving back from fishing, we've got gas 22 cents lower than the highest it ever has been back in 2022. We're at $5 a gallon, and diesel is at almost $7. The average Michigander, if they're not informed and if they're not educated and listening, they're not going to care what somebody says. They're going to vote with their wallet because they have to, and they're going to be duped by their campaign smear of saying that, you know, it's all Trump's fault. It's all this. It's amazing how the human brain quickly forgets where things came from and how it used to be.
2: I think there's some truth to that. I do think some of these states are interesting. Michigan, where you are in particular, Democrats have had both Senate seats and they've had the governor's mansion for a long time. Do you think there is a play? Like, I would think Steve Hilton is a little bit good example of this in California, of the incumbency argument is harder to make when Democrats have had control of the entirety of Michigan for far longer than Trump has been in office.
1: I still go back to, I think they're going to go with what they feel right now. I think that's a good point, but I think they're going to go with their day-to-day lives, and I can tell you it's not getting better. I do fine myself, so we don't worry so much, but a lot of people I know do, and it's tough when you're paying $5 and $7 for your work truck to go to do a job, to do a deck or something.
3: Yeah.
1: You know, it cuts into your profits, and, you know, not that our governor has done anything good over the last 8 years, I just don't see them.
0: Well, Jared, everything you're saying, we're at the end here. I just want to say, Jared, everything you're saying is valid. And this is the GOP's worst nightmare for the midterm, is that this is what people are really thinking in the key places. So we can't disagree with you. Just hope that that's not going to be the primary motivator in Michigan, in Georgia, in New Hampshire, in North Carolina, etc.
4: 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Clay Travis and Buck
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13: Framework from an AI leader. I'm Lisa Brady, Fox News. As calls grow for Congress to step in after warnings about losing control of the technology, OpenAI is now pledging to be more transparent when its AI models misbehave during testing, also revealing there have been more incidents than it previously disclosed.
14: Some of those six incidents includes AI covering up their mistakes by just inventing data to fit the answer. They have stolen API keys. Think of that like a password. They have uploaded research to the internet so that they could then cite it in their own work without permission to be on the internet. And they have used messaging boards to coordinate amongst themselves. This was all unveiled in a new safety framework released last night that says as soon as a model behaves as it shouldn't, OpenAI will publicly report it, even if they haven't yet been able to stop or explain the behavior.
13: Fox Business's Madison Allworth, OpenAI calling it a first step toward a regulatory framework, but there's no consensus on how to regulate yet in Congress. And the president has called the most dire warnings about AI a hoax ahead of the midterm elections. The administration has warned against losing the AI race to China. The OpenAI CEO is expected to attend a state dinner for China's President Xi next week at the White House. Former longtime Republican Senator John Kyle has died. His family says due to complications from a neurological disease.
15: Last year, Kyle was diagnosed with dementia and largely withdrew from public life. For decades, Kyle was a mainstay in Arizona politics, serving in the U.S. House from 1987 to 1995 and the U.S. Senate from 1995 until 2013. Following the death of Senator John McCain in 2018, Kyle was appointed by the state's governor to temporarily fill the late senator's seat.
13: Fox's Jared Halpern at the White House. John Kyle was 84. 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

0: All right, second hour, Clay and Buck kicks off now. Thanks for being here with us, everybody. We're going to talk more about some of these upcoming races because they are, it's imminent. We got polling data. It's real. It's out there. Early team poll for me. When is the earliest early voting starting?
1: It's soon.
2: I think it's this week.
0: I didn't want to say, but it's coming up. Give me the earliest midterm early voting, and so we can get it. That's giving, I think, a very good context for how much this is all upon us. Clay, I'm going to need your assent. Is that the proper word there? I need your agreement on something. We'll talk about this for a couple of minutes, and we got to get back to Texas and the race here, because I don't want us to get too focused on 2028. All right. Well, we have a lot of time to talk about 2028. That said, it was a little sad for me earlier this week when Gavin, who I might also point out, now everyone else has been tearing apart. We had our fly fishing experts just weighing in, which neither I nor Clay qualify as. So we asked you, and you guys come, you know, casting on the wrong side, the wrong hand, the wrong clothing, you know, everything. The whole thing was a totally staged. They were apparently wearing just pants in the water. Just pants. Yes. They went into the water up to their, you know, waists in, or close to their waist in just like everyday pants, which is such a, like, I mean, they clearly thought of this, I guess, at like the last minute. Some CNN producer was like, I have a great idea. But anyway, I'm a little sad still, because for a lot of people, and Clay was very, very smiley about this, Gavin Newsom sounded like he wasn't even going to put up a fight here with Kamala. Now, that may still be the case. Kamala gets in, Gavin stays out entirely. That's an interesting phenomenon. And maybe that even makes some sense, because Gavin, and I think you said this, Clay, Gavin is young enough that he could sit out this cycle, see what happens, and then run and have a much, and essentially come to the table with California in his back pocket. I think that's what he realizes. If he doesn't bring California to the party, he's not winning the party. And so if Kamala is the choice of the establishment of California, all that said though, Clay, Reid Hoffman, who is a guy famous for many, one for LinkedIn. What was the last time you did anything LinkedIn? I feel bad. People send me happy birthday messages on LinkedIn, and I see them 6 years later. Like, don't, I am never on LinkedIn. I have no idea what's going on.
2: I get those emails where it says, like, so-and-so has been checking out your profile, but I don't know my password. So I don't think I've been on LinkedIn in 5 or 6 years, at least.
0: You know, it's been funny, too. There's been some articles recently about how LinkedIn has actually become a de facto dating site, because people feel like there's not as many fake profiles, and also they really just want to know like more about you professionally, and they think anyway, and you're not supposed to. What's funny is the LinkedIn rules are you're not supposed to do that, but people do it anyway. They're like, hey, I see you made VP at Goldman and I made VP, you know, and this is what goes on. Anyway, the LinkedIn co-founder Reid Hoffman, he's a very wealthy guy, unfortunately, because he funds all the worst politicians and the worst causes. He gave $17 million to Harris's presidential campaign in 2024. Clay, here is mega lib donor Reid Hoffman on Kamala's chances. Play one.
3: I'm glad you brought up Kamala. Should she run again?
4: I think it would be a very challenging path for her, and it's going to be a very noisy field.
3: I'm glad that you brought up it might be a noisy field. Would you support AOC if she got the nod?
4: Well, it depends a little bit on, I think she's much more pragmatic than people give her credit for, because I saw a lot of being like, what's the kind of middle of the road legislation we need during the Biden administration? It depends on who she's running against. But I tend to be, if you're basically kind of pro-society, which she is, and pro-business, which is a question, that tends to be where I think the right focal points are.
0: Clay, do you think that the Democrat elites, unfortunately for me, not unfortunately in general, but your math on Kamala, South Carolina, it's sound, I don't disagree, I think you've established very early on that. Do you think that the mega donors in the establishment of the Democrats are looking for some way for it not to be Kamala, or do you think they feel confident that Kamala can get it done?
2: I think that there will be a big, robust discussion about who the nominee is going to be. And then when it's Kamala, all the people who express doubt about Kamala will show up and write checks for tens of millions of dollars for her, just like they did during the 107-day campaign that she ran. So, again, I just look, and I think this is the way you have to start strategically. Who has the most reliable base? Let's pretend, because I do think it's likely to be the case, that 10 people are going to run at least to be the Democrat nominee in 2028. And I can sketch out those guys. Andy Beshear will say, oh, shucks, I'm the modern day Bill Clinton. I'm a bland white guy from the South, and I got elected in Kentucky, and I can go into all these different communities and they'll support me. I mean, I can do Andy Beshear's whole act. And what he never tells you is his daddy was governor. He's a rich kid. And the only reason he ever got elected in Kentucky was because his daddy was governor. I mean, there's a lot of still political nepotism that exists. And Andy Beshear's dad was very popular, and a lot of people like the Beshear name. Okay. It's not going to work nationwide. Wes Moore may well run, and he'll say, I'm a normal guy. I like drinking beer in the Baltimore Ravens. But then people are going to look around and they're going to say, you couldn't build a bridge in Baltimore that got knocked out. They still haven't figured out a way to do that, Buck. I think that he will also struggle. I saw with our friend Patrick that David, he went on and said if his 14-year-old boy decided he was trans, that he would support it. I'm sorry. There's no man in America whose son says, I want to cut my penis off. I'm a girl now. There's no dude in America that supports this, right?
1: Well, I just no normal everyday dude. By the way, I don't believe Wes Moore actually supports that. I think he just says he supports it because he doesn't want the tranny maniacs running after him.
2: But I get it. But to me, if I'm going to support somebody for president, they have to occasionally be willing to say things that are going to upset people, because that's what the truth does. And so I start running through all these individuals. Gavin Newsom basically admitted that he isn't as strong as Kamala necessarily, and they have a lot of overlapping support structure. I just think Kamala's base of black women is going to stay with her. Now, AOC, I actually think the Bernie base could go with her, and that Bernie Sanders might come out and say, AOC is my choice. She is the person committed to my vision of the world. And I do think AOC could be dangerous for that reason. I also said, like I said on the program, AOC is a far more talented politician than Kamala Harris
1: yes.
2: is. She is better at answering questions. She comes across more naturally. We played that clip where she talked about the fact that she wants to have a baby one day and she doesn't know if she can afford it. And I think that really connects with the Democrat base of young women that are frustrated, highly credentialed, highly educated, that don't feel like America's working for them. Yeah. But I think Kamala alternative Buck has got to be a dude. So I think there will be a guy that emerges, and I think there'll be a shadow argument of, do we really want to put another woman up again? And I actually think that's the biggest hindrance that Kamala has. So is it Mark Kelly? Is it Andy Beshear? Nobody's talking about him, but if Roy Cooper actually wins this Senate race in North Carolina and could say, hey, I'll take North Carolina off the board for Democrats. That's how popular I am. The math is difficult for Republicans if he can flip North Carolina. I think there will be a bland white alternative to Kamala Harris that will emerge. I'm just not sure who it'll be. The Joe Biden-esque guy who will be a wolf in sheep's clothing, that will pretend that he's going to be very moderate, that will actually enact a radical agenda. Who is the bland white guy? That's going to be the ultimate,
1: I think one thing that gets left out of the Joe Biden conversation, though, when we set all this stuff up, is he was Obama's VP for 8 years. So he did have essentially universal name recognition for the electorate, right? A lot of people, they can't spell Beshear. They don't know who Beshear is. Yep. And I mean Democrats who live in California. I mean, you know, they don't, and this, but that's a big problem for Wes Moore too. These guys don't have the name recognition, which to me, actually, Mark Kelly is a little bit more of a known because of the, you know, astronaut thing. And I think he's a little bit more known than some of those other Democrat options. But the crazy thing is, I the fact that you have Kamala and Gavin both coming out of California is a huge problem for the Democrats. I mean, yes. If Kamala was a New York politician, a New York product, if you will, and Gavin was California, I think a lot of this would be more straightforward for them. And also, by the way, a vice presidential ticket could be more a more straightforward way to settle that or to handle that. So anyway, we talked a little more, a little longer about it than I meant to, but I just want to point out, I've always said this, AOC is going to be formidable. Yeah, we made fun of her. When I say we, well, we, but the right made fun of her a lot and has made a lot of jokes at her expense. She's getting better. She's maturing. I mean, as a politician.
2: Yeah,
1: what Reid Hoffman said there. If I'm a coach looking at, you know, the other team's QB or their running back, I'm being honest about what they can and can't do. Reid Hoffman is correct in that she has seemed more reasonable, more centrist, more statesmanlike in recent years. If she's not their candidate this time around, I mean, I would almost guarantee, you know, in a normal world, and by the way, assuming that, you know, things go along and she continues with her career in politics. She will be their nominee at some point. I very firmly believe that she will be the Democrat nominee for president at some point in time. Because, Clay, they're not going to be able to hold back. I think people forget, Bernie, I was at CNN in 2016, right? So I was privy to all these people. It was hilarious, by the way, to see and to watch all these Democrats who would, they would speak Bernie off air. And then they would praise Hillary, you know, or rather, you know, they would whisper about how much they really were with Bernie. You know, Bernie's our guy, you know, yeah. Bernie's in our heart. And then they'd go on TV and they're like, oh, well, the Clinton administration, I don't want to be cut out from it. And if they hadn't done the superdelegate thing, Bernie could have been the nominee in 2016. Like
2: everyone would have been the nominee. That's why I think the DNC, I think that's a big part of what Gavin Newsom said. The DNC doesn't put their finger on the scale. They put their whole hand on the scale. I think we're not talking enough about the fact that South Carolina is the first state. That, to me, is a sign that they're going to be in it for Kamala.
1: Well, but you could have a left-wing candidate. Kamala, playing this out, Kamala wins South Carolina and Virginia. I think you're right. I think you're just right on that. By the way, when I say you're right, I don't think really there's much disagreement that that's the way that's likely to go. But then you have You have Iowa, New Hampshire, and
2: I think second is Nevada.
1: Nevada.
2: So
1: okay.
2: I think Nevada could be good for AOC because Bernie did well there.
1: That's what I'm saying. I think AOC is very, very serious contender in Nevada, assuming she runs.
2: I don't think they will let it come down to AOC versus Kamala, the bland white alternative, the white guy.
1: He's so bland, we don't even know who he is.
2: That's right, because they haven't defined who the bland white guy is. I would also point this out about Joe Biden. Yes, he was well known, but he would have lost for sure if COVID didn't happen. So that worked, but they got very lucky for two reasons. One, they were able to rig the 2020 election. And for people out there who say, what are you talking? He got 81 million votes. No one can explain to me how Joe Biden got 81 million votes. Now that we have seen what happened in 24, we saw what happened in 16, 20. Trump, every election has increased his overall votes. Suddenly Kamala got 6 million less votes. Come on. Biden got 13 million more votes than the best Obama ever did. It's steroids, right? It's like steroids in baseball. And then so that, but they also hit him. They got to put him in the basement. And they basically were able to hide him as COVID was going on. And they claimed, we're being safe, we're being secure. I think if Biden had been on the road, having to do all the rallies, having to get up off on and off the stage, he would have exposed his decrepitude in a way that they were able to
1: hide. I totally agree that Biden worked in an extremely unique set of circumstances.
2: Yes.
1: It was a smart play from them and a devious play. And we all know what happened. But it was something that under the circumstances, I could see that it worked. By the way, Clay, we'll get back into the midterms here. The team pulled this up. The earliest statewide in-person voting begins tomorrow.
2: Yeah, I knew it was this week.
1: Four states. I thought that was true. I wanted to make sure before we said it. Four states that are starting that early: Idaho, Minnesota, South Dakota, Virginia. So everybody, you're like, why are we talking about the midterms? Voting for the midterms begins tomorrow in four states. So yeah, we will officially be in the midterm election, voting cycle starting tomorrow. That's how close we are to this.
2: This is so important. It means every day, whatever the on the ground story is a snapshot of votes being cast. So you don't have election day anymore. It's a rolling period of 2 months. And whatever the snapshot is, even if great things or bad things happen over the next 6 weeks, once you've already voted, you're locked and loaded. I think that's a tremendous difference. Look, when police searched the car of the man who assassinated a Minnesota lawmaker and her husband, they found a notebook. Inside, a handwritten list of 11 websites, not weapon sites, data brokers. They sell your information and people will search for your information online. 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
1: All right, welcome back into Clay and Buck. So, you know, our next guest up is Brittany Hugaboom, and she's the founder of Evie Magazine, which is great. And you all, for the ladies in our audience, you should all subscribe. It's what a high culture and fashion magazine for women should be, and you, maybe even used to be a long time ago, but they're doing it right these days. Clay, you told me a fascinating statistic, which is going to be the subject of some of our conversation coming up with Brittany, that the second most Googled thing in the world for the last week has been the Sydney Sweeney ad campaign. Number two Google
2: in the U.S.
1: I'm sorry. In the U.S.
2: But
1: yeah, that makes sense.
2: The number two Google search in the entire United States has been the Sydney Sweeney ad campaign. We're going to ask Brittany all about that. We're going to get her to give us a take on Lindsay Clancy and why so many women, particularly on the left, are suffering from broken brains. We're going to get your take on that. Brittany is in studio here in Nashville. And again, that magazine, Evie Magazine, we'll ask her all about that too as well. Buck, you got to read for us here, and then we will be back with her.
1: Look, something goes crash in the middle of the night. What do you do? What are you going downstairs with? Now, some of you are in places where it's actually very hard to be able to defend yourself, Second Amendment, and you also would never want to have to do that because you can't trust the district attorney, might be some crazy lib. So you may prefer to have a non-lethal option on hand, depending on your circumstance. The FBI puts out reports. There are thousands of break-ins a day nationwide. It's very well known. 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
4: 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I'm Therese Crowley. 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
11: Yeah.
12: All right, welcome back in. Clay and Buck, we are rolling through the Thursday edition of the program. We are joined now here in the Nashville studio by Brittany Hoogeboom, who is the founder of EV Magazine. She is down here in Nashville. I'll start with this. What do you think of Nashville? You're a New Yorker. We've had a lot of New Yorkers moving into the Nashville area, a lot of Californians. Buck moved to Florida. A lot of New Yorkers have been moving to Florida, too. What's your vibe on the city?
13: I like it. It's fun. You get a lot of the same things. I'll see like these, you know, cute, happy girls at the coffee shop just working. I'm like, oh, it's so charming.
12: Yes, it's a pretty amazing spot. All right, let's now throw you into the fire. Sydney Sweeney.
14: Well, she's got, there's an article up in EV Magazine. So the article is, and you're the editor in chief and the founder of EV Magazine, which is Cosmo for Gen Z women who aren't communists who hate pretty girls. So it's a great space to be in. And the piece is, if sexual liberation is empowering, why is everyone mad at Sydney Sweeney? That's up at EVIE, EV Magazine. Brittany, please answer the question in the article. What is going on? Clay and I mean, it's fun to talk about this issue, but it is amazing how angry it has made a lot of women.
13: Yeah, no, it's made them so mad. And it's so funny because Sydney Sweeney, so what her whole phenomenon is, she, after years of man hating, is the first female celebrity that's kind of embraced the male gaze. And you can be a hot girl, but you have to be hot like Emily Ratajkowski and like hate men. But if you're hot and you like men, you're setting feminism back 100 years, which is totally bizarre. But that's kind of the gist of it.
12: What do you think when you see female athletes who are regularly posting, many of the women criticizing Sydney Sweeney are female athletes, regularly posting sexy photos of themselves, often in not very much clothes, to help propel, I would imagine, their social media followings to new heights, but they're mad at Sydney Sweeney for doing basically the exact same thing as them?
13: Yeah, and it's so weird because

0: because it's not even about women's sports at all. Yeah. Like it's literally an ad catered towards men and sports gambling, which, you know, isn't like, I'm not saying it's like a great thing, but at the same time, like women's sports weren't mentioned at all in the ad. And all it's kind of funny. It's almost ended the trans phenomenon in a way, because people are like, this isn't a woman, this is a real woman. And they're showing all these women athletes. And it's like, oh, okay, well, now we know what a woman is. So that's good.
1: Now, one area where I think the conservative movement had for a long time, Brittany, been deficient is right in the space that you are in now. And you're obviously pioneering in the sense that you're making a successful, glossy, old school magazine for Gen Z women. How are we doing with Gen Z women in your sense about coming to finally understand life paths, traditional views of America, conservatism? Because generally we talk about Gen Z women, especially with this Lindsay Clancy stuff that happened recently, in the context of how do we reach these people? It feels like they're so lost.
0: Yeah, I think the Lindsay Clancy thing was more of a millennial mom phenomenon, to be honest, than Gen Z. But yeah, I think a lot of women are gravitating more towards that. You kind of saw that with Nara Smith, Ballerina Farm, and now with Evie Magazine. It's like a lot of women want romance and love, and they love Olivia Dean and Lana Del Rey. And it's like they crave that and they want that, and you always have since you're a little girl. And now it's like finally reverting. I think Gen Z's kind of seen the mistakes that millennials made and don't want to make that.
2: You have two young children yourself. Yeah. We had a big debate on the program, and I know this has spilled out throughout the online ecosystem. If you were a man and you found out that the girl you were dating was a big supporter of Lindsay Clancy, what would you tell the man to do?
0: No, 100%. No, like it's just not. It's so the fact that Lindsay Clancy's gotten more hate than, I mean, more support than Sydney Sweeney, I think is so disturbing on so many levels. It's like she literally killed three of her children. Like, I don't see in any world where that's good. And men, you know, men are very justice oriented. So it's like they can be like, hey, this is evil. And women, we like to empathize and we're like, oh, well, what if? But it's like she killed her three children. It took 18 minutes. Like that wasn't just the whole thing is just so disturbing and so dark and blackpilling, to be honest.
2: So you would advise young men, you would say that's actually a good test, a litmus test. Move on.
0: So my husband actually was telling a guy the other day, he's like, what? I'm trying to meet a girl. He's like, ask her two questions. Do you read Evie Magazine and do you support Lindsay Clancy? And I guess the third, do you think Sydney Sweeney is attractive?
2: Yes.
0: Those are, yeah. I guess, the three litmus tests.
1: Well, I'm actually wondering, Brittany, as you're telling us this, how would you respond to the question that was posed to AOC? I don't know if you saw this. It seems very interesting, just as a side note, TMZ happens to just be waiting outside for AOC at the perfect moment for her to go, oh, okay, I'll just answer some questions off the cuff and seem like I'm just so whimsical. But anyway, she, one of those sessions, she asked, could you ever date a conservative? And she wasn't mean about it. I actually thought she gave a pretty good answer. And she just said, look, I think values are important. You can't do it. How do you, and obviously this is something that's written about in EV Magazine, which you're the founder of, women who are looking for husbands, looking for their life partner, how do you think politics factors in, or how should it factor in? Like, how would you tell women they should feel about that AOC question about values and mating and dating?
0: It's hard to trust what women want because we don't know what we want most of the time. And I think a lot of women are like, I will never date a guy who plays video games, but they love Henry Cavill. Like they're obsessed with him. So it's like, if it's a very masculine, hot, conservative man, which you don't really see male feminists kind of embody that, then 100% they're going to go for him if they see him and they're drawn towards him. So I don't think it's so much politics. I think if she was with this hot conservative man, she would have been married and had kids. I think because she was with someone who wasn't like a strong, you know, type of guy, at least it didn't seem like it, you know, now she's in the situation where she's trying to do IVF, I think.
1: Well, why do you think more why do you think more Sydney Sweeney, why are more people trying to follow Clay and I joke around? We're like, she's going to become a billionaire, right? From the company she's building. She's got a stake in this gambling company. She's already worth tens of millions of dollars, at least. She's probably going to become a self-made billionaire. And I just think it's interesting from a pure capitalism perspective that we don't see others. Are there others who are trying to follow in the footsteps here of not going the, like the OnlyFans route, obviously, which is not what Sydney Sweeney's doing, but, or just this sort of that kind of influencer route, but building up it's filling that space that kind of used to be where Victoria's Secret was and where female beauty was marketed and commoditized in such a way that it became a multi-billion dollar industry.
0: Yeah, I think it's definitely gravitating a lot more towards that. You see Victoria's Secret's been shifting a lot. We were even in a piece in the New Yorker last week with Sydney Sweeney. It was Sydney Sweeney and Evie Magazine, and it said, "Did conservatives finally bring sexy back?" And it was talking about this phenomenon where before you had the woke, you had the obese, you had like the very ugly ads. And it's like a lot of us just want to see pretty girls prettier than us selling hair care, because then I'm like, oh, my hair is going to look like that, even though it's not. But it's like every girl loves Adriana Lima, Megan Fox, Candace Swan Poole. And it's like the fact that they kind of like gaslit to be like, oh, everyone wants relatable because some older millennials did, I thought was unfair. And Gen Z's always loved beautiful women, which is why I think that they kind of gravitate towards that. And you kind of see that with indie a little bit from Obsession, where girls were like, she has the perfect side profile, she's gorgeous. But now, because she's, I guess, catering to men because she likes video games or whatever, now they're like, oh, her side profile is the worst. And like, she's so, look at how she dresses, it's so terrible. And it's like this whole switch because she's going towards liking men versus being like, I don't need a man, I hate men, Sabrina Carpenter type. Even, I'm not saying she does, but like, she's naked on covers of Rolling Stone and nobody cares because she's for the girls and the gays. It's just a different type of thing.
2: We are seeing now, because I've got two teenage boys, a huge drive suddenly where boys are obsessed with how they look.
0: Yes.
2: And it's coming out of the Instagram culture, but the claviculars of the world. You mentioned side profile, something that I bet Buck and I never even thought about very much. I don't know that I've even thought of that phrase. And I was actually having a conversation with my sons last night, or one of my sons, and I said, look, dude, it's great to be in good shape. It's great to be physically good looking. Women don't want to date men who are more obsessed with their physical appearance than the women are. This is my advice to him. I said, bust your ass, get a good job, and make a good salary. And no matter what you look like, you're going to be swimming in girls. I said, there's a lot of 5'2", 5'3" dudes. If they're billionaires, a lot of women suddenly aren't going to care about 6 feet. What do you hear from young women? Do you hear this thing about men now being as obsessed? I think it's coming out of the Instagram world.
1: Looks maxing.
2: Yeah, the looks maxing world. Does it shift back? You know, when Buck and I were younger, they had metrosexual. The metrosexual world vanished very quickly. Now every guy's got a beard, it feels like. Do you think that the masculine ideal will return, or do you think men now are going to become as physically obsessed with their looks as women are?
0: I think the masculine ideal will return. I think a lot of the men who are focused, at least that I know, that are teenagers to early 20s that are focused on looks maxing, aren't really looking for girls at this moment. They're trying to like better themselves and get as like attractive as possible. But really, with girls, it's all about aura and confidence. So it's like if you go up to a girl and maybe you're not the most attractive person ever, but you're very confident. I've seen, you know, like gorgeous men not feel awkward around women, and it's like, then the women feel awkward around him. And it's like this whole thing, it's all about confidence at the end of the day. But yeah, I think for years women, I mean, men were told like, oh, you don't need to wear cologne. Like, you know, it was kind of like men were being sold as like this dirty, unclean, lazy thing, which they aren't. But it's like now I think men want to like level up, which is healthy. But yeah, if you care more about your appearance than a girl, girls are usually like, what's going on? Like,
1: how much of your of your editorial line addresses, or how do you address? And this is something I'm fascinated by. I follow, I mean, I was in the dating market on and off for like 20 years in New York and Washington, D.C. I'm now married. Obviously, you've met my wife and I've met your husband. So I'm out of the dating game now. But I feel like I'm a veteran who, you know, I feel like I'm a veteran who has the wounds of dealing with that and the lessons and the perhaps wisdom that comes from that for a long time. And I saw a lot of things with women where I thought they were getting bad advice from the culture, and that was resulting in suboptimal outcomes for them in the dating world. Things like how they should conduct themselves, basically like men is the short version of it, but also what they should look for and all this stuff. Talk me through some of what you're encouraging young women, the millennial and Gen Z female readership. How should they approach dating for maximum happiness and best outcomes for them?
0: Yeah, I always say that women should level up as much as you can, because, you know, my dad used to say, you know, a Porsche marries a Porsche and a Yugo marries a Yugo. I still am not sure what a Yugo car is, but apparently it was a car. And it's like, if you want to marry the best guy possible or the best girl possible, just become the best version of yourself, whether that's like getting in shape. You know, a lot of girls will be like, oh, my friend, she's so sweet, she can't get a guy. And it's like, a lot of times, like, a guy is going to approach you if he finds you attractive. So it's like, maybe you need to like do some sports or something, or do some dance and look as good as possible. And then you have a better chance of like getting the type of guy you want. But well, yeah,
1: I told Clay this. Is this too harsh, Brittany? I mean, I've said I have never met a dating age eligible woman. So let's say 20s, 30s, trying to find somebody to, you know, to be their husband. I've never come across a woman with a good attitude and a good body who had anything but options when it came to dating men.
0: Yeah, no, they always do. Yeah,
1: that's all it takes.
2: Do you think it? I got a couple of questions here. I'll tie them together. When I'm going to out myself here, I don't know if Buck will sign off on this too. Uh-oh. Occasionally, I would pick up a Cosmo when it was still on the newsstands, when I'm standing in line, because I would see a headline that was pretty well done on the front of the magazine. I'd be like, oh, I want to see what that story is. And I'm curious, with your magazine, I know it's for women. Do you hear from men who have seen a pretty girl on the cover or seen a tagline and thought, oh, I want to know about that? Is it a conscious decision for you to think through that way, or are you trying to only see through the female gaze?
0: I think the ideal woman is the woman that women want to be and men want to be with. So I do kind of look at both. But yeah, I mean, every guy that comes to me is just kind of like, find me a wife. So I like to book very beautiful models because I love beauty.
1: Brittany, before we let you go, Clay, do you have a quick follow-up?
2: No, I was just going to say, I think you would appreciate this too, Buck. In your experience, Brittany, do men who are looking for girls or girls who are looking for guys have more unrealistic expectation Ooh. In today's dating market?
1: Ooh.
0: Gosh, that's a tough one. I mean, I would say probably girls, because you get 800 swipes a month on average at a dating app. But at the same time, I do know a lot of guys who only see the 0.01% of women in the world on Instagram, and they're like, I won't get anything less. And sometimes that's kind of hard to find.
1: That's by the way, I think that's a huge disconnect, a huge problem in the dating market right now, is people who don't want to actually live where they are, so to speak. I see that all the time. Real quick, because also, by the way, my wife loves Evie Magazine. So any of the moms listening right now, wives and moms listening, or you know, obviously for the young women listening, you guys should go subscribe, EVIE, Evie Magazine. I like video games. And I tell my wife, Elon Musk stays up all night still playing video games. So I just admit that. I own that. I just want to ask you before we close, for their time, the three greatest video games of all time are what?
0: In the last 10 years, The Last of Us, The Witcher 3, and Red Dead Redemption 2.
2: Strong. That is super fast. And by the way, for people who didn't remember, you love video games.
0: Yeah. I'm really good at Nintendo. That's like my thing. But I prefer watching PS5, but I'm not like amazing at it.
1: Wow, there you go. That's a strong list, by the way, Clay. She knows her stuff.
2: That was really impressive. Are you excited for Grand Theft Auto, the new one that's coming out?
0: We did a whole article on it. Women are worried that men are cheating on them with the girls in Grand Theft Auto. The video game girls are so attractive, like Aoife Lockhart. It's like, you know, they're perfect. We gotta be
2: have
0: like
2: you
0: that.
2: Bought that yet, Buck? They have 5 million pre-orders for the new Grand Theft Auto, which I think comes out in November, right?
1: My neighborhood just agreed to do some promotion for it in South Beach, and there's a lot of pushback on right now. So we'll see what happens.
2: It's set in Miami.
1: Well,
2: that's right.
1: Yeah, it's set in Miami. We'll see what happens. All right, Brittany, great stuff as always. Evie Magazine, guys, go check it out. Got to talk to you about the IFCJ. 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
2: 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We are rolling through the Thursday edition of the program. Top of the next hour, let me just kind of let you know where we're headed. We're going to be joined by our buddy Ryan Gerdusky, and he's going to give us a lay of the land for all of the big Senate campaigns, how those are shaking out, where he sees the opportunities, where he sees the challenges, all that, Buck. It should be a pretty fascinating conversation that we're going to have with our buddy Gerdusky here at the top of the next hour. And I encourage you guys, if you didn't watch it, check out the YouTube with Brittany here in studio. 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I think people will enjoy it.
1: 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You have sometimes the speed cam. Speed's asleep right now, so I can't get him on the cam. But sometimes we have that happen. Fun things going on. Gerdusky's going to come back next. Do you want to know more about the midterms than every person you know by the numbers and by the campaign realities? Stick around. Gerdusky will make sure you do.
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18: It's not just a worry in Washington. I'm Lisa Brady, Fox News. Britain's King Charles holding a meeting with AI leaders and warning about risks.
19: Representatives from OpenAI, Anthropic, and Google joined King Charles in Scotland to explore how artificial intelligence could be used for the good of people and planet. But the King also made clear he sees potentially catastrophic consequences.
20: There seems urgency in adequately considering the existential dangers of such technologies falling into the wrong hands.
19: The goal of the meeting was to talk about whether the world could reach a shared set of principles to govern the future of tech.
18: Fox's Jonathan Savage. This has debate over slowing down the pace of AI development simmers on Capitol Hill. Pennsylvania Senator John Fetterman says the U.S. must win the AI race with China.
21: I know politically that's difficult as a Democrat, but that's the right side here. It can be safer. I think that's important.
18: Many other Democrats leading calls for Congress to act, while many Republicans argue not enough is known yet to vote on regulations, and some in the Trump administration question the timing of dire warnings so close to the midterm elections. The CEO of OpenAI expected to attend next week's state dinner for China's president at the White House. A murder trial begins in Ohio for a former music pastor and American Idol contestant charged in his wife's death.
22: Jury selection is now underway in Miami County, Ohio, where Caleb Flynn is accused of killing his wife
0: wife Ashley, who was found shot to death at the couple's home in Tip City in February. Prosecutors allege the crime scene was staged to look like a home invasion, saying the trial will focus on forensic evidence and what they call inconsistencies in Flynn's account.
18: Fox's Jeff Benasso. Flynn remains jailed on $3.5 million bond after pleading not guilty to multiple counts, including felony murder. 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

0: Welcome back in hour number three, Thursday edition. We are rolling here on the Clay and Buck Show. 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Appreciate everybody watching. Encourage you, click like and subscribe on YouTube, as we've gone over 150,000 subscribers there. I know you've been having a lot of success with your show on YouTube as well, Ryan. Ryan's a part of the Clay and Buck Podcast Network. So let's just dive into this. Hassan Piker, we were talking about this earlier, said America is worse than Al-Qaeda. America is worse than Al-Qaeda seems like something that will not play very well in Michigan. He's already said, Hassan Piker, that America deserved 9/11. Abdul El-Sayed is being connected to this guy. He can't seem to shake him. And now Hassan Piker is doing sit-down interviews with Axios. How do you see this playing out? Will he have any impact in Michigan? What does this race look like? Let's start there.
1: You know, Michigan's a tough state to poll, but right now, going into the last 6 weeks of this election, Abdul El-Sayed definitely is the favorite candidate to win right now. Not by very much, but he still has an advantage of about 2 to 3 points. Really, the problem is for Mike Rogers is he's still losing independents. It's within single digits, which is unusual in this election cycle, which favors Democrats so overwhelmingly. That shows the unlikability of Abdul El-Sayed and the connection to Hassan Piker. But overall concerns to the economy and dislike of Donald Trump, I think, are overwhelming just the independent vote, where if this was 2024, Mike Rogers would have won against Abdul El-Sayed. This time around, Abdul El-Sayed just has the win at his back because of the national environment.
2: Ryan, Tallarico versus Paxton. Talk to me about this one, because to me, not only would that be a Senate seat in the heart of American conservatism, but it would feel like a psychological blow to the party if you lose that seat, especially to this guy. It's not like they have some candidate who feels, sounds, comes across like a normal Texan and just so happens to vote with Democrats on everything. Talk me through the Tallarico situation.
1: Yeah, listen, Tallarico, for all the negative things I could say about his policies, he's been working really hard. Tallarico's held 4 times the number of events around the state that Ken Paxton has. Republicans realize that Ken Paxton's in trouble. Apparently, they're spending about $50 to $60 million per week on ads right now to get Ken Paxton over the finish line. That might be enough to get him over, but just barely. I mean, if the election were held today, I think Tallarico would win.
2: Oh my God.
1: Ken Paxton really, really is underperforming anything anyone has possibly seen. I think he's held under 30 events statewide, Tallarico's over 100.
2: Why? I mean, we'll invite Ken on the show. We're going to have to ask him this. What is going on? He has to know that not campaigning very hard looks lazy and indifferent to people who are ticked off about the cost of living. What the heck is, what's the plan here?
1: Yeah, he came on my podcast and I brought it up to him about his trips overseas to Europe. And he's, during the campaign season, he was in Europe and he said, look, there's no such thing as a perfect candidate. And I didn't know even what to say kind of to that response. I just was like, okay, you really have to tell Republicans you're in this to win this, and you have to show them you're in this to win this. He's not debating Tallarico. He's, I think, refused to debate so far. So I don't know if that's even going to end up happening before the election, but Republicans are very, very aware that not only is Ken Paxton's seat very much in trouble, but Abbott's not performing extremely well. I saw internal pollings of a Trump plus 16 seat, not on the border, not in a Hispanic, Texas is very Hispanic, but not in an overwhelmingly Hispanic area. And I think the Republican congressman was winning by close to 20, and Paxton was winning by under five. It's really, really kind of surprising how poorly he's been doing and how long he allowed Tallarico to run the airwaves of Texas saying negative things about him without any kind of response. So right now they're trying all they can to pull him out. It's tight, but who knows if this, I mean, this $300 million, as I think I heard the number was today, is coming in for Paxton. If that's not enough to get him out, then there was nothing in the end.
0: Paxton is going to win. I have faith in Texas. I have faith in Houston. I have faith in Dallas, even though we picked Houston as the better city than Dallas yesterday. I even have faith in Austin and San Antonio and El Paso and everywhere else. All right, so we got Texas. We've got, I want to talk positive for a moment here.
1: Okay.
0: New Hampshire, it feels like there is decent Republican momentum. It also feels like, and I don't know if you buy into any of these polls, that Minnesota with Peggy Flanagan, who I think I said on the show a while back with you, I really thought Peggy Flanagan was trans because she has that Protect Trans Kid shirt that she wears everywhere. Clay. And so she's running against Michelle Tafoya. Every poll I see, this is within a point or two of each other. Are you buying it as a remotely close race?
1: So Michelle Tafoya is one of these few exceptions where Peggy Flanagan is personally unpopular in the state and Tim Walz is extremely unpopular in the state. It's very weird in some of these states with Democratic governors who are not popular that they are receiving more blame for things going wrong than the Republican president are. There's a little bit of
0: this is the question I was asking just now about Michigan, California as an example. When you have one party rule, it kind of can cut against the fact that Republicans have national control when state rule has been in one party for a while. Sorry to cut you off, but I think that's a really important angle that you're hitting here.
1: Yeah, you're seeing in Minnesota, you're seeing in Oregon, you're seeing, well, New Hampshire is a Republican local government, but Kelly Ayotte is super popular. And what's benefiting the situation in New Hampshire is that the Sununu name is really its own thing within the state of New Hampshire. It's an odd thing. John Sununu Sr. was the governor at one point, and he was George H.W. Bush's chief of staff. Chris Sununu, John Sununu's brother, was the governor, extremely popular Republican governor. And John Sununu, who's running this time, was a senator at one point. So the Sununu name is its own brand. There's kind of like four Lebanese families that run New Hampshire. The Sununus are one of them, and that divorces kind of the Trump effect from the Sununus as a whole. They don't view them as just Republicans, they view them as Sununus, which is different. And because Chris Sununu was such a popular governor, Chris Pappas, the Democrat running, has had to say, this is not Chris Sununu, this is the other Sununu, please stop thinking that this is Chris Sununu. It's really actually impacted Chris Pappas's campaign pretty aggressively, where he's having to say, no, you're thinking of the wrong Sununu. Over in Minnesota, I think the fact that Tim Walz, rather, the governor, is remarkably unpopular, and Peggy Flanagan is remarkably unpopular, is having some impact. It's not just one poll. It's six consecutive polls that find it within the margin of error in Minnesota. My one caveat is I would like to see some outside spending. I would like to see Republicans saying, hey, we're going to invest in Minnesota. I haven't seen that yet. I don't want to get my hopes too far up. In Oregon, Oregon has not elected a Republican governor since 1982. It is a very odd year to do it, but now three consecutive polls have come out saying the Republican is in the lead. The Democratic governor is not popular, one of the least popular governors in the country. That could be a coin toss. So in these states where there is an unpopular governor, also in Maine, Janet Mills is not super popular. You could see Republicans winning in places where you wouldn't surprisingly see. It's kind of like in 2022 when the red wave happened. It did hit places where the Democratic governor was not popular, New York, or where the Republican governor was super popular, Florida. It kind of insulated them from national trends. National trends may sweep across the country, but in these pockets where the local governor is either really popular or really unpopular, it may not have the same effect.
2: I've been amazed to see, Ryan, some of the, you mentioned expenditures, and by the way, I don't know who has to be listening, but they should, it seems, put some real money into that Michelle Tafoya race, because it's clearly close. We've had her on the show. She's obviously a very compelling personality, speaker. You know, she gets it, right?
1: I mean,
2: she's a strong, good on camera. She's obviously, so she's somebody who I think they could really pull something off there. But in New Hampshire and in Maine, it feels like the GOP is just quietly having Brinks trucks full of cash arrive for both of those candidates, Sununu and Collins, but not really like having the conservative media or Trump focus in on it. Is that, I mean, the money going into both of them is pretty massive.
1: Yeah, and I mean, Collins is kind of her own thing as well. I spoke to a political consultant in Maine and said Collins's benefit is that Collins is considered the constituent service senator, which you really don't hear about much. But if you have an issue anywhere in Maine, Collins's office is the one that takes care of it for you. And she's also brought billions of dollars to a very poor state. Northern Maine is extremely poor. The issue that Maine voters are concerned about is how many Massachusetts residents have moved to the state over the last 6 years that maybe have changed the political dynamics. It's not a big state, not a lot of people. A few people moving really do change a lot. But nonetheless, she's polling against Troy Jackson way better than she polled against Graham Plattner when he first ran. And she's polling extraordinarily better than she did in 2022 when she had that surprise victory. Susan Collins, on average, outperforms polls by 6 to 8 points, depending on the election year. She's down about 2 in most polls, most recent polls. A lot of people have faith that Susan Collins can somehow pull this off once again because Susan Collins is Susan Collins. New Hampshire's a little trickier, but Republicans are willing to bring the fight to New Hampshire. As, by the way, they have in the past. They've really always kind of invested in New Hampshire because it's such a big swing state. And Kelly Ayotte being on the top of the ticket is going to win an easy reelection as governor. The legislature's all Republican. So there's going to be a lot of effort to get the Republicans over the finish line, and they're not willing to lose on New Hampshire.
0: What's going on in Ohio?
1: Nothing good for Republicans.
0: I tried to give you some positive opportunities there, Ryan, but we were talking about Ohio earlier.
1: John Husted is getting pummeled with ads about data centers, just absolutely pummeled with data center ads, that he was so pro data center when he was lieutenant governor. He's down in every single poll as of recently. I think it's the number one state Democrats are investing in because they're not as investing in heavily in North Carolina because they think it's an easy victory. They're really putting all their effort in making sure Sherrod Brown can win. Sherrod Brown is an important win, not only for Democrats, but for Chuck Schumer because he's a close Schumer ally. So if the Democrats have a moment where they say, we got to get rid of Schumer, he needs as many of his closest allies available as possible. Troy Jackson is not a close ally. Abdul Saeed is not a close ally. Sherrod Brown is a close ally. So is Roy Cooper of North Carolina. You're seeing a little favoritism go into which races Chuck Schumer is willing to invest in the most. He wants his people in more than he wants Democrats as a whole. He wants Mary Petola over in Alaska. That is what we're seeing right now. And he's just, they're pummeling John Husted with negative advertising over data centers. And it's been pretty effective. It's a very red state, but it is a very blue year. So we'll have to play it out. But
2: Ryan, give me real quick last thing here. The bull case, if you will, or the optimistic case for Republicans to maintain the House.
1: To maintain the House, there's enough redistricting that I think probably happen if polls are underestimating white performance on white working class and the Latino vote didn't swing so heavily, there's somewhat of a chance. It's a very small one, but maybe 1 in 5, which is not horrendous. You flip a coin 5 times, you get heads once. The Senate is more 50-50. I think some polls are overestimating, but the generic ballot still is about D+8. Oil prices going up in the last 3 weeks have really, really set Republicans back.
2: But what about the $5,000 checks?
1: Oil price. I was on the show months ago. You said, what about oil prices going down by September? I said, that'd be great. Oil prices went up. The good thing is Saudi Arabia announced they're not going up that much because they found alternative ways to get it out. But the Houthis attacks in Yemen and Saudi Arabia are really the underlying story of the last month as why Republicans are suffering.
2: Ugh. All right. Well, Clay, you know, we're still in it to win it. You know, we're still in it to win it. Anything else for him before
1: there's definitely a lot of close races. It's not over by any stretch. A lot of races are close. If there is a polling error, as there usually is against Republicans in midterms of 3 points, that 3 points is the difference between holding the Senate and losing the Senate. That 3 points is a 210 Republican seat versus 200. Those 3 points matter a ton to the overall electorate. So everyone should go out and vote if you really care about the election. It's not over. Polls don't vote. People vote. So just always remember that.
0: Good stuff. Ryan Gerdusky, Numbers Game. You can check him out on the podcast network. You can check him out on social media. And you can certainly check him out on YouTube as well. We appreciate it, Ryan.
1: Absolutely.
0: Look, I got a couple of bets for you tonight, Buck. I don't even know that Buck knows this. The Lions are playing on the road in Buffalo against the Bills tonight, Thursday Night Football. The Bills are kicking off the game in their brand new stadium. replacing Orchard Park. I've got the Bills -5.5 and the over 55. If you go right now to the Hard Rock Bet app, you will see my face and you will get a special offer where you can go and join up. In fact, I'm going to check this right now and see how many of you have already rode with me on these two picks tonight. In the popular section of the app, they have me set up there. You cannot miss it. And you will see my picture and you will be able to get hooked up with a great offer right in the center of the app. You can play along. Popular Bets, it's called. Clay's Thursday night pick. 700 of you have played along with me. You can't miss it right in the center of the app. You can play in Arizona, Colorado, Florida, Illinois, Indiana, Michigan, New Jersey, Ohio, Tennessee, Virginia. By the way, a lot of Senate battlegrounds where Hard Rock Bet is, including in my home state, Florida, and Florida, in my home state of Tennessee, as well as Buck's home state of Florida. 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You can play along with me. Bills and the over tonight should be a fun game. By the way, I'm headed to Harrisburg, Pennsylvania to speak this evening to a great group, and I'm going to be trying to track this game from my phone. Just a little bit of a heads up for the crew in Harrisburg, Pennsylvania that will be with me tonight. 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
2: We're never going to give you up. Never going to make you cry. Never going to... Let you down. So that's a great intro for us here on Clay and Buck. Never going to give you up. Never going to let... It's a great tune. I was rocking out to the Goo Goo Dolls. I was cleaning dishes and doing stuff while Carrie's taking care of the baby. And I was just letting slide and Baby's Black Balloon. You know, you gotta enjoy some good tunes. You gotta live life. Pete in Southwest Michigan, what's going on, buddy?
16: Last guy, and it seems like a lot of this election is coming down to gas prices in a lot of ways. And national average, according to Gronk here, kind of went on there. Yeah, I do a lot of stuff on AI anyway. Average is $4.37. But Republicans never break out the difference between red state and blue state gas. Michigan, right now I'm sitting in Southwest Michigan, it's $4.54, as high as $5. Half hour down the road in Indiana, it's $3.75.
0: Yep.
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17: John Saucier, the situation is still tense in the Middle East. The House has voted for a third time to end U.S. military action against Iran without congressional authorization. House Minority Leader Hakeem Jeffries claims this war will not end under President Trump.
18: The problem that we confront at this moment is not ending the war. We're determined to do that. It's that we don't have a president who has the ability to pursue that type of diplomacy.
17: President Trump repeatedly has claimed an end to the war is close. King Charles meeting with representatives from the AI industry, asking them to ensure the technology is used in the service of the people.
19: The task before you is not merely to advance a technology, but to ensure that it remains firmly in the service of humanity, community, and the natural world.
17: The tech world has raised new concerns about loss of control. 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
6: Welcome back to Clay and Buck. Clay had to run off to go do a big speech in Pennsylvania, so I am going to be taking you through the end of our third hour here together. Lines are open. Love to talk to you live, or if you want to send us a talk back, you know how to do that. James in Texas. He is a live caller. He would like to chat. What's on your mind, James?
7: Hey, Buckster. Good to talk to you.
6: You too.
7: You know, tough things have tough questions and tough answers. And when y'all had Brian on, he was talking about how the war in Iran is really taking a toll with the prices and stuff the last couple of weeks. I just don't see how going two more months as we are, if oil keeps going up, gas prices keep going up, because the Republicans in, and although the other... My solution, unfortunately, is hard too, but I've been this way since we started. You have to take out the IRGC or nothing changes anyway. And I just don't know that making a deal with the IRGC is that, to me, that's laughable. And waiting out two more months is going to doom them in the midterms.
6: So,
7: I don't see any other thing other than going after them.
6: All very valid points and concerns to bring up here. Thank you for calling in. Let me try to address a few of them. First off, as you all know, I said back in May, I think, I would not have done the Iran intervention. If Trump had asked me, I would have said, and this isn't Monday morning quarterbacking, you all know this, I've said that there would be a deal to make a deal, which would be no deal, which was true. I worked the Middle East issue for years and followed very closely now as a civilian outside of government, and I knew this was going to happen. I mean, I think that's pretty apparent from especially if you go back to our discussions in May and June, and I understand the best thing that I could come up with at the time, at least to help me sort of sleep at night about it, was the In Trump We Trust plan. Okay, Trump thinks he's going to be different this time. He thinks that the rules of gravity of the Middle East won't apply to him the way they have applied to everybody else. That was true in Venezuela. I think there was a little bit of a, what they call in basketball, a hot hand fallacy. Like, you got one three-pointer, you're going to hit the next one for sure, so just take it, even if it's off balance. I think that a lot of people were concerned about this, and now here we are. We were concerned about gas prices. When we were talking about gas prices as a risk from the Iran intervention, when I said 6 months ago, let me see, I'm going back and like 4 or 5 months ago, when we were talking about it, a lot of people were calling in and telling us gas price doesn't matter, it's all going to be fine, gas price is going to be fine, gas prices this summer, we're told it's going to be fine. Guess what? Here we are. Voting starts tomorrow in 4 states. Gas prices are not fine, at least not for the people who care about gas prices. A lot of you will tell me, and this is valid, or you'll feel, I don't really care if I have to pay extra for gas if it means that a nuclear threat was deterred from the Middle East with the Iranian mullahs.

0: Okay. Again, valid. But what does this say about the midterm elections that we are coming up to now? And do a lot of people feel that way, or do more people feel like Trump said no new Middle East wars and the gas price is too high? You heard Ryan Gerdusky on before. I think his first of all, I trust him. The reason he's on the Clay and Buck podcast network is I've known Ryan for a decade, and I trust his political analysis and on the numbers and the polls more than anybody else in this game. The guy is right over. I've known him for, like I said, 10 years. He's right over and over and over again. He also knows the guys running the campaigns and the consultants and, you know, the PACs and where the money's coming from, because he's operated in that world for a long time. What he said is exactly where we are. You just got to show up, guys. This is going to be super tight. I am not, as they say, blackpilling. I am not despairing. I actually am very optimistic about New Hampshire and Sununu. I'm very optimistic about Collins in Maine. I do think Tallarico is going to lose to Paxton in Texas. And I think that Mike Rogers, I think, is going to be able to pull that out against El Sayed. That one, I'm a little, I wouldn't personally place a bet on that one, but that one I'm feeling North Carolina is going to be really tough. The Democrats know that. Ohio, I think we could be very disappointed on both the Senate and the governor's side. This is just what I'm seeing right now. But we have a lot of Ohio listeners. They haven't even started voting yet. What does it matter what I think? Go out there and vote. Do everything you can, because it is essential. It is necessary for the continuation of the Trump agenda to have at least the Senate, if not defend the House as well, against this Democrat takeover, because you know what they will do. They don't have to have some brilliant idea or some great plan. They will just gum up the works and do pointless hearings, grandstanding, investigations, oversight, whatever they want to call it. That becomes the whole game. That will be what their focus is until, as they're figuring out who the Democrat standard bearer will be for 2028. So this is where we are. I on the gas issue, by the way, I'm just to tell you, we so many calls on this, and we knew this. I told you this would be a problem. I knew it didn't matter that gas was looking okay when the agreement was in place. The Iranians, the IRGC, have figured out how to play and leverage their, yes, weaker hand, but they're trying to punish. They know that if they can just get a hobbled Trump administration for two more years, and then maybe they get some Democrat, they'll just run the table against whatever. You think Kamala Harris is going to fix things with Iran? Or AOC or Gavin Newsom or Westmore or whoever it may be that the Democrats, if they get a Democrat to win, the Iranians will run circles around that person. They know that. They're not fighting against Trump for the next 10 years. They're not fighting against Trump for the next 2 years, really. They are just viewing it as fighting until the midterms. Then there'll be a change of political, at least in the political capital, and then they'll just try to wait it out. So I've tried to be as forthright on this as possible without sounding like a doomer, as they say, about the Iran. By the way, it's not doom. We're all going to be fine. The country's doing well. This will all go back to where it needs to be in terms of the gas price. It's just a question of when and the timing for this midterm election. I am a happy warrior and ultimately an optimist. I'm pessimistic, like I've told you, over the short term, optimistic over the long term. We might be in for some rough stuff here in the midterms. I'm not convinced of that yet. Like I said, I feel good about the Senate, and the primary drag we have is the gas price and cost of living stuff. And we've known this was going to be the deal all along. And this is why I have, and some of you have been mad at me for even saying it, but I've had my frustrations about this Iran negotiation framework. And Trump, who's has so many gifts and is so amazing in so many ways, people have become frustrated with what they feel like. And when I say people, independents, swing voters, people who could show up or not in Michigan, in Georgia, in North Carolina, wherever it may be, many of them are frustrated with what they feel like is overpromising. Now, Trump, let's hear from him instead of just me waxing philosophical about this. Last night, he was in North Carolina. He's trying to help Michael Whatley. He's a really good guy, and I would love to see him win. He's just got a tall order. He's got a very well-known, well-liked, entrenched Democrat in Roy Cooper in that state. It's a tall order, but Trump is there trying to help out in North Carolina. And he spoke about a whole range of issues, including on the Iran war and gas prices. So this is cut six. Here's what the commander in chief has to say about it. Listen.
1: It's going
0: to
1: end soon. But because they can't go on, they can't go on. Their nation's destroyed. But I have to say, you have a little higher. You have a higher gain. It's a very inexpensive price to pay for what we've done. Remember that. It's a little more. It's even if it was, frankly, even if it was a lot more. But that's going to come tumbling down. That's going to be like a rocket ship in reverse.
0: That's what the president's saying. We will see how that works out for us, how that works out the Republicans who are on the ballot in this midterm. I hope that is what he's saying is true, or that reflects a broader sentiment, which is that this has all been worth it. And that is where we are. By the way, Chris in Madison, we're talking about something fun for a second. Chris in Madison, Wisconsin wants to call in and talk about something we discussed on the show recently that's not the price of gas. Chris, what have you got for us?
2: Hey, Buck, you and Clay are doing a fantastic job. Big shoes to fill. I listen to Rush forever, and you guys are hitting it out of the park, so thank you for that. That show, Squatters, you're right. It is a total binge show. My wife I are hooked on that. It is unbelievable what people can do, and he is doing amazing work bringing light to it.
0: Yeah, the Squatter Hunter, that guy is, thank you. By the way, I'm so glad you enjoyed that. Chris, you know, I thank you for calling in. I just stumbled onto it. I was in a hotel in New York visiting visiting family, and now my family there's too many of us. So I find myself staying in a hotel instead of staying with them. But I was watching, I never watch TV anymore. I can't even remember the last time I even watched a TV, because I don't really watch live sports. So that's one way that a lot of people watch it. But I came upon this squatter show, and it really clicked with me because I have heard stories from people I know who have dealt with versions of this. It is absolutely crazy how much squatters can abuse private property and property rights and everything else in a lot of states. It's getting a little better because it has gotten so completely out of control, but it's maddening what people go, and you even hear the stories, and it's so wrong. I mean, it can bankrupt people. I mean, this really hurts people, especially if you're a person who, let's say this is your investment. I know people who the investment property or two is really their retirement plan. So the little bit of additional income they get from that investment property, from someone paying the rent, that's what they use in addition to Social Security to pay their bills. So if they got a squatter there, guess what? Now they can't pay their bills. I mean, it's terrible. But the creative stuff they come up with these squatters, it's just so satisfying because it's fighting fire with fire. And you really, anyway, I'm glad you enjoy that show. I have really thought it was awesome. And people say some of it is staged and stuff like that. I can't speak to that. I've heard that criticism. I'm sure any reality show has a degree of production and staging that it's not a documentary. Okay. Like I certainly know that. I remember I was at a cocktail party a long time ago. I mean, before I was doing media, so that tells you how long. And the Real Housewives of New York were there, and I was not a known person. I was just there as a guest of somebody, and the producers kind of pulled. I saw the producers pull them off to one side, like, okay, so you're now going to finish that argument you started, you know, the other day. I mean, it's stage managed, right? So there's that going on. But I'll just tell you, if Squatter Hunters elevates the problem of squat. We have a lot of legislators, state legislators, congressional legislation, legislators. If it raises the issue so more people understand how outrageous this stuff is and how much it goes on all over the place, great. So I view it as to borrow from a leftist term, raising awareness. The show has raised awareness about this. And even if they're doing, I don't care if they're doing recreations of real stories, this stuff absolutely happens. People break into homes. They're serial squatters. They know exactly what to do. The cops show up. It's not the cops' fault, but they are useless. And you have months and months and months of court and court fees. And you might up paying them, the squatter, to get out of your home. This is true in dozens of states, the reality. And just think about, you know, what that's like. So we have to be a country where the justice system actually is trying to pursue justice. And and that your private property has to have meaning. All right, we'll take more calls. Sorry, you got me fired up about the Squatter Hunter thing, but yeah, man, I really, really enjoyed that show. I also, Carrie and I are going to finish Young Washington. We're halfway through, and I can just say, we had the, I think it was the writer of it on, right? Writer, director of it on, maybe a couple of months ago, and I hadn't had a chance to see it before he came on. It's very well done. It's good stuff. I like to see that there are still worthwhile creative projects, movies and things like that being made. You'd be surprised how much your data is online. It's all over the place. These data brokers, they sell it, and they sell it to whoever has money, which includes scammers. So scammers, think about this. They go to data brokers. And this part of the game is totally legal. They go to data brokers. They find out your name, home address, date of birth, shopping habits, maybe other places you've lived, what kind of car you have, all kinds of stuff. And then they try to scam you. They maybe pretend they're the IRS, or they pretend they're some government entity, and they have all this information about you that's all freely available, and you have to be on guard against it. Well, how about you get rid of that information from all these data broker sites, and that way the bad guys can't get it in the first place? This is what Incogni does. 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
0: Closing up shop today on Clay and Buck. A great time to tell you to make sure you subscribe to the Clay and Buck Podcast Network, which I hope you will all do. We've got fantastic shows there. Nation States with Yates. We've got Dave Rutherford show, Ryan Gerdusky, Carol Markowitz. We'll have Carol on tomorrow, by the way. Great piece about the Macklemore controversy in the Wall Street Journal. I mean, all of our podcasters, we just have the best people. I mean, two of them have gone on to senior administration roles. We've only launched a podcast network in the last 2 years. I mean, we picked the best. The first person I told you this, the first person we tried to hire for the podcast network was Caroline Leavitt before she was Caroline Leavitt, if you will, before anyone knew. After she lost her congressional race, we're like, she's going places. We were right, but she had a pretty big pathway ahead of her with the White House press secretary role and on all that. So let's take some calls here. Jericho in San Diego. This is E on the talkbacks. Hit it.
13: Buck, what kind of games do you play, man? You gotta know.
0: You know, it's interesting. That's a fair point. I played video games growing up and I really liked them. I also read a lot of books. These things are not, people say, oh, they're not mutually exclusive at all. I would argue that people that I know that play a lot of video games also tend to be readers, at least when I was growing up. But I would say all time, I mean, the games that really changed my thinking about games would have been the original Sid Meier's Civilization on old school computer back in like the 80s. And then James Bond GoldenEye on Nintendo 64. But if you're asking right now what I play, I'm playing a game called Neo 3 on PS5, which I really enjoy. I'm soon to start, I think, Red Dead Redemption 2, which our guest Brittany mentioned. The video game market is billions of dollars, bigger than the movie market now. And honestly, it just turns out a much higher quality product. So I just, during COVID, I realized I'd rather just zone out for, 45 minutes to an hour to a video game than just watch some crap woke movie. So that was really the calculation. But I love Ghost of Tsushima, Neo 3, obviously Call of Duty, the soccer game FC 26, whatever it is, coming out 27 now. I'm also really good at that one. So yeah, Buck likes video games. So does Elon.
3: Speaking truth and having fun. Clay Travis and Buck
14: uniquely
3: Sexton.
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0: 3 years ago, terrorists murdered more than 1,200 innocent Israelis and took 250 hostages. Today, as we remember the souls lost on October 7th, Israel is still under threat from terrorists sworn to her destruction, and anti-Semitic hatred and violence continues to rise.
15: While these atrocities received your attention when they occurred and afterwards, there's an ongoing effort to support the vulnerable Jewish population in Israel.
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20: Heading out this afternoon, 71 southbound backed up. We have an accident reportedly involving a semi on 71 southbound before Zorin Avenue. Multiple lanes blocked. Traffic's backed up there. 65 southbound, slow and go through Hospital Curve and out past the fairgrounds. Of course, it's Gaslight Festival weekend in J-Town. That means lane closures this afternoon for the parade on Taylor's Road and on Waterson Trail. And also Louder Than Life already kicking off at the fairgrounds. So watch for extra traffic in that area. Our next report in 10 minutes. I'm Bobby Ellis, News Radio 840 WHAS.
21: Hey, good Thursday to you. I'm WLKY meteorologist Mo Rose with another hot forecast. Mostly sunny, a high of 97, feeling like triple digits this afternoon. We'll have fair skies tonight with a warm low of 78. We're partly sunny Friday, still hot, watching for a few spotty showers early, then widely scattered storms late day and a high of 92. Trending hotter on Saturday. We'll watch for a few isolated storms and a high of 95. That's your WLKY weather forecast. I'm meteorologist Mo Rose.
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22: It's 3 o'clock. Partly sunny skies, very hot this afternoon, 96 degrees. The heat index is nearing 105. I'm Paul Miles. Thousands of music fans are braving the hot weather on this first day of the Louder Than Life Festival in Louisville. It's billed as the largest rock and metal festival in the country, with some 250,000 people expected to attend the four-day event at the Kentucky Exposition Center.
23: It's just a fun experience, and with rockers, it's very welcoming. Everyone looks out for each other, so even though it's a long 10, 12-hour day, you're taken care of. It's a good time, good bands, good people.
22: A music fan speaking to our partners at WLKY. Today's lineup includes Iron Maiden, Pantera, Megadeth, and Alice Cooper. Former Kentucky Governor Matt Bevin is out of jail after the state court of appeals questioned the legality of his contempt sentence in his ongoing child support case. The latest on the story from Scott Hooper.
24: The appeals court did not overturn the contempt finding against Matt Bevin. Instead, the court raised questions about whether the former governor was being held under civil contempt rules. In civil contempt cases, a person must have a way to comply with a court order to gain release. Appeals Judge Allison E. Jones said it wasn't clear that Bevin had that option. Bevin had spent nearly 2 weeks in jail after a family court judge found he repeatedly failed to provide financial records and missed court appearances in an ongoing child support dispute involving his adopted son. The appeals court says Bevin must still turn over those records, and the underlying family court case will continue. I'm Scott Hooper.
22: The current governor, Andy Beshear, was asked today about Bevin's release from jail.
1: So I have not read the Court of Appeals decision releasing former Governor Bevin. In the end, this was about a court order requiring him to turn over certain documents. In a country governed by the rule of law, if you don't do that, there are consequences.
22: Governor Beshear speaking at his weekly news conference in Frankfurt. Mayor Craig Greenberg today announcing that Metro Government is providing $75,000 to help keep the doors open at a financially troubled nonprofit that serves the elderly in Louisville's West End.
2: And this $75,000 is another investment to ensure that the meals and the programming that happen here at ElderServe will continue without interruption.
22: ElderServe in the Russell neighborhood provides free nutrition and wellness programs for senior citizens. The organization is facing funding challenges, blamed in part on cuts to federal programs and a lack of grants. Using those services is 79-year-old Frank Anderson.
4: Well, it means the world to me because it means that we as senior citizens have a place to go. You know, there's not many places that we can go, with, especially with maybe health issues and transportation and things like that.
22: The CEO of ElderServe, Tim Finley, stepped down from the position this week. Kentucky's unemployment rate was unchanged last month. The Labor Cabinet says the jobless rate in August was 4.7%. The national unemployment rate last month was 4.1%. More shoppers around the country can have things delivered from Costco. Fox's Jenny Casola reports.
5: Costco is expanding its delivery reach in the U.S. to 47 states total, using DoorDash and Uber Eats. Costco will allow shoppers to order groceries, pantry items, household goods, electronics, seasonal merchandise, and its own Kirkland brand products from Costco warehouses for same-day delivery. DoorDash says Costco is among the most searched retailers not previously offered on its platform. Uber Eats is boosting delivery for Costco from 17 states to 47. Costco says nearly 600 of its warehouses can now be accessed on Uber Eats. Jenny Cosola, Fox News.
22: On Wall Street, stocks are higher this afternoon. The Dow is up 381 points. The S&P 88. The NASDAQ is up more than 1.5%, 434 points. More news at 3:30. I'm Paul Miles, News Radio 840. 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
25: 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All the news, weather, traffic, sports, information, and fun you've come to count on. We'll keep you up to speed on what's going on this afternoon as you're rolling your way home. Paul Miles is joining us from the newsroom, as he usually does, to get things started. And, Paul, there are lots of stories that are interesting, but I guess the story that affects absolutely everybody right now is that four-letter word that starts with an H, heat. It is hot, and boy, it apparently is going to stay this way for a while, but we're past 100 on the heat index, so it is stifling out there.
22: Yeah, the National Weather Service issued a heat advisory today for the Louisville area, southern Indiana, and basically the entire western half of the state of Kentucky. Currently, looks like we're about 96 degrees in Louisville, heat index around 103. So, yeah, it's pretty hot out there. I just got a message, guys, somebody at Louder Than Life sent me a photo and a message here saying that fire and EMS are starting to make quite a few heat-related runs around the venue. This person that sent me this photo said they've seen at least 10 people getting carted off, all because of the hot weather. So, yeah, it's very, very hot out there. If you're headed to a music festival, like the officials told you earlier this week, dress appropriately and stay hydrated. Drink lots and lots of water. Just try and kind of lay off the alcohol during the afternoon, because that doesn't help matters. And it should cool off a little bit tonight once the headliners take the stage, once the sun goes down. But right now, it's brutal out there.
7: Oh, man. You know, I think about, like, our jobs. And, I mean, we get to sit in an air-conditioned studio and talk. Right, there are people out there cutting grass, and you know, they've got jackhammers going, trying to, you know, tear stuff up or rebuild stuff. And I mean, man, those are people who are absolutely earning their money today. But you know, it, like you said, hydration is really the key, and some breaks to come in out of the weather if you can. But hydration is clearly where it's going. So Louder Than Life, you've got a pretty stellar lineup of folks going out there today. I don't know what the opening day crowd is, but I would bet it's pretty good, because it's a pretty all-star lineup today.
22: It is. I spoke with one of our sales guys who was out there late this morning, had to go out there and do some promotional stuff for us. And I asked him, I said, hey, is the crowd starting to come in pretty good now, or did they wait until later in the day? And he said, no, they were pouring it in. They were coming in pretty heavy this morning, late this morning, once the first bands were supposed to be playing late morning, early afternoon. So yeah, and I saw a few pictures. It's starting to get crowded already. I'm not an expert on metal music and hard rock, but just looking at these names, today's a big day when it comes to headliners. They got Iron Maiden, Pantera, Megadeth, Alice Cooper is playing tonight. Everybody knows who Alice Cooper is.
7: Oh yeah.
22: So and we've seen a lot of these folks downtown. Rachel will tell you, here around 4th Street Live, a lot of people been walking around since yesterday. They started coming into town. A lot of music fans staying in the downtown hotels, who are here for multiple days of this event, and then shuttling out to the fairgrounds. We heard from one fan through our partner at WLKY, caught up with a guy, just got his advice. You know, if you're a first timer at Louder Than Life, what's the best tips?
8: Know where the free water stations are, know where the bathrooms are, and find a place along the rail or somewhere you can get some shade at the day.
22: That's it. Drink up, find some shade, and listen to music.
7: That sounds like a pretty good day, and that sounds like really good advice. And it is, I don't know, I'm sure that the economic development people have all of these answers. I don't, but I'm sure there are just tons and tons of people who come in for this event and make it a weekend. And as you were talking about, staying in the downtown hotels, walking around 4th Street Live, they're going to go to Louder Than Life, but they're going to spend their money here in town doing a lot of things. And so it's a good thing. And maybe there are some folks, although the music is different, the crowd is different, but maybe there are folks who are catching Louder Than Life and Bourbon and Beyond. You know, I don't know.
22: taking a 2-week vacation.
7: Yeah.
22: Danny Wimmer, the producer and promoter of these events, has said that, you know, these festivals, Louder Than Life, Bourbon and Beyond, they're not concerts. They're vacations.
7: Right.
22: They're vacations for a lot of these people. They're spending big bucks to come into town from around the country for, you know, 3, 4, 5 days to watch a lot of bands. You got 200 bands performing on 7 stages in the next 4 days over there. Next week, you got Bourbon and Beyond. I think you're looking at probably 150 to 200 bands. This week alone, this weekend, Thursday, Friday, Saturday, and Sunday, they think they can get up to 250,000 people.
7: You know, even the story of 200 bands on 4 stages or whatever it is in 4 days, I don't know how many stages they have, but I mean, just the logistics of getting everybody where they need to be, getting that thing to run on time the way you would need for it to, because one thing is dependent on something else. I mean, that's a job in itself. To choreograph that whole thing has got to be be a job and a half.
22: And I think that's probably one of the main reasons they have moved this several years ago to the Kentucky Expo Center, because of the infrastructure. That's, you know, this is a facility and an area and a footprint that is used to putting on big events, from the state fair to the major, major conventions. You have all that land. You have ample parking. There's a whole bunch of parking there. You're right off the interstates, 64, 264. You have a bunch of hotels, within, you know, 5 miles. So I think that's why they put it there. And that's why they're getting such huge crowds. This has become sort of, you know, the this is their little, this is for Danny Wimmer. I think this is his biggest event, Louder Than Life, among all the festivals that he promotes and produces.
7: Louder Than Life, significantly bigger than Bourbon and Beyond. I would think that Bourbon and Beyond would be a pretty big deal as well.
22: It is. Let's see, next week, I'm trying to remember. Help me out here, Rachel. I think we got next weekend, the Bourbon and Beyond headliners are Dave Matthews, Chris Stapleton?
3: Chris Stapleton, yep. Dave Matthews, Foo Fighters. Red Clay Strays. Like, there's a ton of great artists for Bourbon and Beyond.
22: Yeah.
3: I went and I picked up my passes for Louder Than Life today, and it was like a madhouse. It was so busy. All the streets are closed and blocked off. You can't get anywhere. There's people running around the streets, and they are, it was crazy. Like, everyone is so excited for it. So it makes me even more excited for this weekend and tomorrow night.
7: Yeah, so you're going to go tonight or tomorrow night, Rachel?
3: I have a different concert tonight, but I will be at Louder Than Life Friday night with my dad, and then I will be with iHeart on Saturday and Sunday.
22: Who's playing tomorrow night? Who's the big act?
3: My Chemical Romance.
22: Oh, that's right. Yeah, that's what everybody wants to see.
3: I'm excited.
7: Yeah, Rachel is, man, she is styling this weekend, going to a couple of concerts. Actually, you'll be listening to music all weekend long this weekend.
3: Oh, yeah. So. And I wouldn't have it any other way.
22: name that artist.
10: You'll take my life, but I'll take yours too. You'll fire a musket, but I'll run you through.
22: Anybody?
3: I'm blanking.
7: No clue. Stand, there's no turning
22: back. It's Iron Maiden. Come on, guys. They've been around forever.
3: Okay. That's on me. My dad totally knew.
22: Yeah, they are the big headliner for tonight on tonight's main stage.
3: I saw a ton of Iron Maiden shirts out there. And I mean, like, probably 75% of the people I saw had Iron Maiden shirts or some sort of merch from them.
22: Is a black t-shirt, is that mandatory? Is that the dress code?
3: That's what I was going to wear. So who knows? I feel like I'd fit in pretty well if I wore just a black t-shirt.
22: Mm-hmm. I guess my yellow polo is probably not going to work.
3: You might be a little too bright.
7: Iron Maiden has been around since, at least the mid-80s, I would think, right?
22: Oh, yeah, they've been around forever. This is kind of I don't know if this is like a farewell tour or how, I'm not sure what's happening with this, but it's a big show, yeah.
7: You know what's true with a lot of these artists, though? They do a farewell tour, and then I guess the money is right for the next farewell tour, and they keep coming back. Alice Cooper is 78 years old, and, I mean, he was such a cult hit in the 1970s. And I mean, he's just, he's fun.
22: He kind of reinvented himself. He reinvented himself on the golf course of all places.
7: Yeah, that is amazing. And I think he's got he actually has a Sirius XM, the satellite service. He's got a golf show and he talks with, PGA professionals and stuff. And he's got all kinds of stuff going on. But hey, good for him. I'm glad to see a guy 78 years old. He's out there swinging for the fences and still getting it done. And I know he has tons of fans. So that'll be good. Paul, let me hit you with one more thing here before we get out of here. Mm-hmm. The latest on Matt Bevin. He was released last night from jail, but this was all because of a court order, which he apparently did not answer. That court order is still in effect, right?
22: Oh, yeah. As far as I know, it is. Yeah. I mean,
7: yes. Still,
22: basically, what happened was the Court of Appeals, the State Court of Appeals, it didn't overturn the contempt finding. It just raised questions about whether he could be held in jail under civil contempt rules. So basically it said, he shouldn't be sitting in jail, even if he's in contempt, because it's a civil case.
7: Now, his adopted son, Jonah Bevin, put out a statement here last night basically saying that he hopes his dad doesn't disappear again and does follow the court order. Glenna Bevin, a couple of days ago, put out her own statement talking about how, this was a very difficult for the family and hopes that people will understand that, and says that there were problems, but the other eight children, four of whom are adopted. The other eight children are not joining Jonah in this court action. And it's kind of a mess. I feel sorry for everybody. I don't know all the details, but I do think, I mean, what Governor Beshear said, I think does have some weight today, which is that, you know, you simply have to follow the court order. And I think at some point, sooner than later, Governor Bevin's going to have to produce those records that Judge Johnson was looking for.
0: Yeah, the current governor telling reporters today that, hey, you know, nobody's above the law. It applies to everybody. The appeals court in its ruling did say that Bevin still must turn over those records and that the family court case will continue.
7: Yeah. So it's just, you know, it's one of those things, though. Sometimes if you have a couple who you're friends with and things go south and they get a divorce, the old saying is really true. There's always three sides to the story, right? There's her side, his side of the truth. And there's shades of the truth, you know, and different things. And I have no idea who's right, wrong, or indifferent about any of this. I just hope that it's a sad situation. I hope they get it all sorted out. But I do think most people kind of come back to that, to the thing that Governor Beshear said today. He's not the first one to say it, certainly. If you do have a court order, you really, you know, at some point you really have no choice but to follow that order. So I think those financial records are going to be disclosed to the court at some point. But, you know, we'll see. It's a tough situation for everybody concerned, and I really wish everybody the best. And I know it's got to be difficult for anyone who, I mean, everything that they do is so public. And understandably, if you're the former governor of the state of Kentucky, what you do is going to make news. But it's also just a tough situation for a lot of people. Paul, thanks very much. I appreciate you joining us today on a very hot day in Kentucky, Anna. Man, you need to stay in the AC. How about those portable neck fans? Rachel, have you seen those or do you have those? I bought one of those portable air conditioner things. And they're not the greatest things in the world, but they really kind of work.
3: I've seen the portable neck ones where they like go around your neck and you have two that blow right in your face area. Mm-hmm. And I've mm-hmm. looked into them. I have a small fan, I think. I have to find it actually. And so I'm really hoping that I can bring that and it'll help keep me cool, because I know it's just going to be just sweltering hot. And if everyone is dressed in all black like I saw today, it's going to be rough. Really, it's going to be rough.
7: Well, I mean, I bought this thing on Amazon for about $7, and it has a lanyard. You can wear it around your neck, and it, you know, it's going to blow hot air, but it blows in your face, or you can adjust it. It can blow in your neck. You can adjust it a lot of different ways. And I'm not going to tell you that it's going to keep you super cool, but it's sure better than nothing.
3: Yeah. I might have to borrow that from you.
7: Yeah. Well, come on, baby, because it's. I mean, you will say you will be happy. You will thank me before and after, because, I mean, it is, and the battery runs for, I don't know, 4 or 5 hours, you know?
3: Yeah.
7: And then you just charge it up via USB-C. And I'm not going to tell you that it's going to be it's not a life-changing appliance, okay? But, man, on a day like this, I mean, anything you can do for relief.
3: These are the types of days where you will do anything possible to stay cool. And you don't even care what you look like. You don't care what other people are thinking.
7: Right.
3: You just focus on that. Like, I'm trying to brace myself for the heat for the next few days over the weekend. But I don't know if there's much prep that I can really do to prepare myself for it. I think it's really just got to drink my water and know exactly where the shade is and just plant there and avoid the sun and hope that there's wind.
7: Lots and lots of water.
3: Oh, yeah.
7: And when you think you've had enough water, have more.
3: Exactly.
7: There's never
3: too much in this weather.
7: Yes. And you know, and then pour some on you. I mean, it's like, it's just too hot. So you want to do whatever you can to stay hydrated. And that's good for anybody. And, of course, I have to say it. I know people get tired of me saying it, but I have to say it. I'm a dog lover. Watch your pets. you know, make sure they have water, make sure they have a place to come out of the heat inside where it's somewhat cooler, get out of the sun, that type of thing. And please don't leave your dogs in your car. Oh my gosh.
3: Oh no.
7: That makes me crazy. There are people who will, they'll run into, you know, the grocery or something to grab something and their dogs are in their car and they leave the windows cracked. But I mean, the temperature heats up to unbearable conditions, and that's a great way to lose your dog.
3: Exactly. It's not safe, regardless of if you have the windows cracked. That doesn't help anything. It doesn't
7: not
3: help
7: really,
3: them.
7: No.
3: Like,
7: oh, no.
3: It's awful. And I hate it.
7: Yeah. Yeah. And so that does happen. And, of course, goes without saying, a question about kids in the car, and there are kids who lose their lives or get overheated. Obviously, we would say the same thing about that. But I do see, and I'm sure you've seen it too. You walk, you know, you're in the parking lot, and there's somebody who's obviously run in somewhere, and dog's in the car, and the dog is panting, and can, you know, it's not a good thing. Anyway, we need to take a quick time out. When we come back in just a few minutes, Dick Gabriel from the University of Kentucky Sports Network is going to join us. We're going to talk a little UK football. Cats on the road at Texas A&M this Saturday afternoon. A game you'll hear, by the way, right here on News Radio 840 WHAS. Dick Gabriel has been a longtime member of the UK broadcasting team. We'll talk a little UK football with Dick after the news on News Radio 840 WHAS.
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7: Well, of course, we've been talking about the heat all afternoon. Meteorologist Eric Zernick, he's been talking about the heat for days, it seems, because this just doesn't seem to let up. Eric, how we doing?
14: Yeah, well, we're tied the record for this afternoon. We've made it up to 96, which ties the record with 1955. If we can get one more degree, then we would break the record. We are calling for that high of 97. Feel like temperatures in those lower triple digits. That heat advisory continues until 8 p.m. this evening. So, as mentioned, make sure you drink that water, find the shade when you can, and take the breaks if you do have to be outside today. As we head into this evening, we'll hang on to a few clouds, another warm and muggy one. We only fall back into the mid to upper 70s. For our Friday, another mix of sun and clouds and hot day, highs back into the 90s, but we'll have the chance for a few showers throughout the day, but that's not going to bring much relief. And then as we head into the weekend, an isolated chance Saturday and Sunday, but still very hot with highs around 95, likely more heat advisories expected for the weekend with triple-digit feel-like temperatures. We're still in the 90s Monday, but a cold front will move through Monday night, bringing with it our best chance for widespread scattered showers to the area that should drop temperatures into the 80s by Tuesday, Wednesday, and Thursday of next week. Outside, though, right now, a mix of sun and clouds and a temperature of 96.
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3: I think you'll agree with me. 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

0: little bit anyway. Temperatures around 92, an outside chance for a stray shower. That's your forecast. I'm WLKY Chief Meteorologist Jay Cardosi.
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2: At 3:30, partly sunny skies, 96 degrees. It feels like 104. I'm Bull Miles. Metro government is providing $75,000 to help keep the doors open at a financially troubled nonprofit that serves the elderly in Louisville's West End. It comes days after the CEO of ElderServe stepped down. The organization is facing funding challenges, blamed in part on cuts to federal programs and a lack of grants. Kirsty Matzik chairs the board of directors.
3: It's going to take the entire community. I think it's unfair for us to believe that it solely should fall on the city. I think there are things internally, of course, that we can look at. But again, those are things that we have not uncovered fully or looked at. I don't see that there's any ill intent or maliciousness from anyone from a management perspective.
2: ElderServe is in the Russell neighborhood and provides free nutrition and wellness programs for senior citizens. The music is hot, and so is the weather.
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2: That guy is at Louder Than Life, the huge rock and metal music festival at the Kentucky Exposition Center. 200 bands performing across seven stages over the next 4 days. Tonight's lineup includes Alice Cooper. And 250,000 people are expected to attend the festival that runs through Sunday. More news coming up at 4. I'm Paul Miles, News Radio 840 WHAS.
5: Joe Elliott at News Radio 840 WHAS, joined by Dick Gabriel from the University of Kentucky Football Network. Dick has been following UK football for many years, I think started in the Fran Kersey era, and is here to talk about the Will Stein era, which has just gotten started. We are three games in as of Saturday when the Cats take on Texas A&M on the road. Dick, as always, I really do appreciate you joining us. Let me ask you about last week's game, because I think that's the thing that really galvanized a lot of people. The first half, everybody was excited. This is where the Cats are going. And then the wheels totally fell off in the second half. What happened at halftime last week?
6: Well, I think when they came out, you know, they actually held the lead for a little while longer. They led that game for 42 minutes and then got blown out. That's what was bizarre about it. But frankly, what happened, I think, early second half, was the two short fields, the strip sack of Kenny Minchie that led to a quick Alabama touchdown, momentum shifting, and then Will Stein and staff tried to get it back, shifted back with the fake punt. And that didn't work either, led to another short field, another touchdown, and now Alabama owned the game. And Kentucky could not move the ball on third down, 1 for 14 on third down. So couldn't stay in anything, couldn't regain the momentum. Couldn't put any more pressure on Alabama the way it did in the first half, and the defense just collapsed. They don't have enough depth, and they, you know, out there in that heat all much of the second half, so it just all kind of caved in on them.
5: Yeah, the defense collapsed, as you say, but the offense had some problems too. Everybody was focusing on the quarterback, and Coach Stein said this was not Kenny's best play, but you know, he's optimistic that things will get better. Is he the guy? Is this the? I guess this is who you're going with, right? This is the guy you have, but is he the guy to get this done?
6: Well, I think it's probably too soon to tell with Kenny Minchie, because he was running for his life half the time against Alabama. No disrespect to Youngstown State, but they never touched him. And Alabama put pressure on him for most of the second half. And he'll get the same treatment down at A&M. Kentucky's O-line early held up. And one thing Alabama did, Joe, was they took their best pass rusher and flip-flopped him from one side to the other. So instead of attacking from Kentucky's left, meaning UK's stronger side of the O-line is the left side, that guy started coming from Kentucky's right. And the guys on the right side had a terrible time trying to keep Minchie's pocket clean and, frankly, just really couldn't do it in the second half. So, and, you know, they're going to be facing another terrific defense this weekend.

0: Well, that's kind of where we're going with this, because it doesn't get any easier, and this one will be on the road at Texas A&M. It's a 3:30 kick. Of course, we'll have it for you here on News Radio 840 WHAS. But one of the really interesting stories about that is Will Stein's defensive coordinator was the defensive coordinator at Texas A&M for the last couple of years, but decided he wanted a little more autonomy in terms of how he ran the defense, and so he came to Lexington with Will Stein.
1: Absolutely. You know, he called plays a couple of years ago, but then the next year, Mike Elko, the head coach, who's a defensive guy, decided he was going to call the plays. And so Bateman said when he saw that Will Stein had gotten the job at Kentucky and that there might be a possibility of being the DC here, he reached out. And as you said, he was looking to basically autonomy means I'm going to call the plays, and that's what he's doing here. So it's interesting that A&M runs a similar scheme to what Kentucky runs, meaning the Kentucky kids on offense practice against A&M scheme almost every day. It just happens to be something similar to what Kentucky's running. But more than anything, I think Bateman knows the personnel there. You know, I mean, schemes are schemes, and these coaches, they knew all of that stuff. And you can study video and figure things out. But Bateman knows the personnel, a lot of it, on the A&M roster. So if there's any advantage to be had, it's that.
0: But, I mean, frankly, when you look at personnel, and I sure don't mean any disrespect, but and I'm certainly no expert here, Dick, but it seems to me that you've just got a much deeper, Texas A&M team. It's going to be an uphill battle for the Cats.
1: Oh, in so many ways. I mean, anywhere from 107 to 110,000 people, there will be a lot of UK fans there because the visitors get a lot of tickets in that stadium, but they'll hardly be heard. You know, because this is a really good A&M team. So not only will there be a big crowd, but it's a crowd that's going to be excited. They made the playoff last year, and they want more now. And it's a conference game. It's a Saturday afternoon in College Station. It's going to be really hot. I'm not looking forward to walking the sidelines, but right. That's the job. And they've got a really good team. So, you've got all the traditions, the core and the Yell Leaders, and the Yell practice the night before, and the cadets kiss their girls after every touchdown, that kind of thing. So it's just one of the more tradition laden schools in all of college football. And I worked in the old Southwest Conference back in the 80s for a couple of years, so I'm kind of familiar with what goes on down there in Texas.
0: Yeah, people talk about, I've never been there, people talk about how football is such a religion in Texas.
1: Oh, man. Yeah,
0: I guess that is the case.
1: Well, hey, Kentucky basketball, and you can equate that to football in Texas at A&M and at UT, and 600 plus high schools playing high school football. So yeah, there's a lot of talent down there.
0: I wanted to back up here just a second and kind of look at it from 10,000 feet. Will Stein versus Mark Stoops. It seems, I mean, they're very different personalities and different coaches. Stein is much more of an offensive guy. We're going to throw the ball. We're going to make something happen here. I mean, when he gets things in place eventually, I think that appears to be where we're going. Why don't you just talk about the difference? Is there a difference in terms of the way it feels, the attitude, biggest contrast or differences as you see it between Stoops and Stein at this point?
1: Well, I think the biggest difference is readily apparent in that Stein, he's 36, just getting started as a head coach, and he has coaches around him who are similar in age, and some are older and more mature, but he is a product, basically, of the last few years with the NIL and the portal and dealing with that. And Mark Stoops, of course, was not. Mark Stoops came here to coach football and develop talent, and the next thing you know, he has to deal with the portal and NIL at a place like Kentucky, which is trying to keep up with the Joneses and the SEC, but it's extremely difficult. And of course, his infamous pony up comment followed him until he left town.
0: Right. Right.
1: But you got to remember that twice in 4 years he put together teams that had 10 wins and took teams to 8 straight bowl games. I never thought I would see that from anybody, Mark Stoops or anybody, but he did it with better players. He got here, the cupboard was bare, and they slowly built the roster, they built depth, and his best teams were deep and could compete in the SEC, and a couple of times had a shot at making it to Atlanta for the championship game. So what I'm telling you is it always comes back to the Jimmys and Joes. And I think Will Stein and his staff are built in today's era with the portal, with NIL, with support from the administration to build a better roster. Right now the roster is not strong enough, but it's good enough to compete, just not good enough, I don't think, to pull off an upset at A&M or something like that.
0: Yeah, we always talk about this, whether it's college football or basketball, the job, particularly the job as a coach, and he's basically a CEO. He's got so many balls in the air. But it is so different now than it was even a few years ago. I mean, we've had just bone-crushing, earth-moving changes in the last 5 or 6 years that, it's a different job.
1: Yeah, it really is. And when you think about it, what's ironic about all this week is I really think the Stoops era began to wobble, if not crumble, when it looked like he was leaving Kentucky for Texas A&M.
0: Yeah, that's right.
1: And that didn't work out. And, maybe it's coincidence or maybe it's not. But, from that point on, it just felt like Kentucky was struggling under Mark Stoops. And so it was time for a change. And, he went out gracefully, landed on his feet. He's in Austin right now at Texas. He'll be a head coach again someday. And Kentucky got an infusion of excitement with Will Stein.
0: So, realistically, how do you see this Kentucky team this year? What's possible for the Cats in year one of the Stein era?
1: I think if they stay healthy and they keep developing and learning from mistakes, and the guys who are, let's say, on the second team, if they can come along and build some of that depth within this season, they've got a chance against some of those mid-tier teams that are all over Kentucky's schedule, like South Carolina and Missouri and teams like that. It's just that, when you start off as a head coach and your first two conference games are Alabama and a road trip to A&M, I mean, it doesn't get much tougher. But, he hasn't shied away from any of it. And who can? I mean, you play the teams on your schedule, but I think they're good enough, Joe, to compete with some of these other SEC teams. Florida is going to be really interesting because Mark Stoops had their number for the last 4 or 5 years, had Florida's number. But now you've got John Sumrall, the former Kentucky player and assistant coach, down there doing good things. So it's going to be really interesting to see how this plays out.
0: I have to ask you one basketball question before we let you go here, and it's the question on everybody's lips over the summer. Is this the make or break year for Mark Pope?
1: I don't think so, because I think that basically implies that if he doesn't get to a certain point, they'll fire him. You got a brand new AD, and I think you've got the extenuating circumstances last year with all the injuries. Year number one was a party, So, but again, as you said earlier, that's where we are in college sports now. So, but I do believe that there's going to be more grace for Mark Pope, unless there's a complete collapse. And I certainly don't see that. I think he's got a really good roster put together. He's got, I think, maybe even more pieces for the puzzle that he had that first year when they had some injuries, significant injuries, and still made a nice run in the postseason. I think, it would be very helpful to him if he can top that this year, and I think it's possible. I'm sure we'll talk a lot of basketball between now and then, but I like this roster he's put together.
0: Dick, we'll be listening for you Saturday afternoon. I know you'll be working the sidelines. Drink plenty of water and stay as cool as you can, man. We'll be listening to you and the whole crew here as the Cats take on Texas A&M Saturday afternoon, 3:30 is the kickoff on News Radio 840 WHAS. I appreciate it, Dick. Thanks for doing this.
1: Anytime, Joe.
0: All right, thanks very much. Dick Gabriel joining us. He has been with UK Sports for so, really has, I don't know anybody who knows more about UK football or basketball for that matter than Dick Gabriel these days. We'll take a quick time out and come back on News Radio 840 WHAS.
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0: Derek Zernick is here. He's got that latest forecast.
8: Yeah, and it looks like we're going to set a new record for this afternoon as temperatures have likely gone up to 97, breaking the old record of 96. So this summer just will not let up. And so if you're going to head out to Louder Than Life or some other events this evening, just make sure you're drinking the water and try to stay as cool as possible because Mother Nature's not giving you much relief. We'll only fall back into the upper 70s tonight with a few passing clouds. On our Friday, still going to be hot, but not quite as hot. We'll call it about 92-93 for a high tomorrow. A little bit more cloud cover around and the chance for a few showers from time to time, but a lot of dry time still expected. For the weekend, we continue with this extreme heat, mid-90s, feeling like the triple digits with a mix of sun and clouds with a stray shower Saturday or Sunday, but a lot of dry time for your weekend. A best chance for some rain gets in here Monday evening with a cold front, and that will finally drop us back into the 80s for the middle part of next week. But outside right now, a mix of sun and clouds and 96 degrees.
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0: It's News Radio 840, WHAS. Well, we talked a little UK football with Dick Gabriel. By the way, we're going to talk some U of L football tomorrow. Got NFL action for the weekend starting tonight. We got all kinds of things going on in sports. Here's Joe Lincoln.
18: Joe, there is an absolute bombshell from the SEC injury report we saw it last night, as one starting quarterback involved in Saturday's Clash of the Titans in Oxford, Mississippi, could be watching the mayhem unfold from the sidelines. That's right. According to Wednesday evening's injury report from the Southeastern Conference, LSU QB Sam Leavitt is listed as doubtful to play against number 8 Ole Miss, and that would no doubt be a huge blow for the 7th-ranked Tigers, as he has been outstanding through two games so far. In their blowout victory over Clemson in Week 1, he threw for 230 yards and a touchdown. He also rushed for 113 yards and two scores on the ground as well, and it was rinse and repeat against Louisiana Tech, as he accounted for 344 yards through the air and rushed for a trio of touchdowns. And now, his status isn't just up in the air, he's likely to ride the pine against the Rebels, or at least that's what the Tigers want people to think. You see, ESPN's Pete Thamel is reporting that, quote, no one on the Ole Miss staff is convinced LSU QB Sam Leavitt's appearance as doubtful on the injury report is sincere, and he'll miss the game on Saturday. And Thamel himself is apparently in that same camp. He joined the Pat McAfee show this morning to chat about the recent development.
19: I think we're going to end up filing this one under chicanery.
20: Sure.
19: Lane Kiffin has a long and colorful history of taking liberties on injury reports, and I do not doubt, and in fact I know, that Sam Leavitt was limited in practice yesterday, but there's still a widespread expectation that Sam Leavitt will start and play on Saturday night in Oxford.
18: It's since been reported that back spasms were what held him out of practice on Wednesday, but he was in fact a participant in walkthrough practice this morning in Baton Rouge. As it stands right now, the Bayou Bengals are 2.5-point favorites over the Rebs, but that number would change significantly if Leavitt is a no-go for Saturday night. And Joe, remember, the Kentucky Wildcats will be hosting LSU in Week 6, so the Lane train will be coming through Lexington. I urge everyone to plan accordingly.
0: That'll be fun. You know, any place Lane Kiffin goes is always going to be fun, right? It's going to be it's going to be an event.
18: Yeah.
0: No matter where Lane Kiffin shows up. And that'll be true for the rest of the season. And so much, of course, Joe, is going to depend on how well the Tigers do this year.
18: Well, if the early returns are any indication, they're going to be just fine. I mean, we talked about it yesterday. They beat the crap out of Clemson, and then, you know, Louisiana Tech is not much of a competitor. But I think their real litmus test is going to be Saturday night. That's why this game means so much to the viewers at home. So we'll get a real feeling of where each of these teams are at after that game. I'm looking forward to it very much.
0: I know you are pumped. And, of course, college football, there's just there's so many interesting stories in college football this year, and some of them locally here too. We'll talk more about all of that as we roll along here. It's Joe Elliott in for Terry Miners. Paul Miles has news coming up in just a couple of minutes at News Radio 840 WHAS.
21: From start Saturday strong with Big Noon Kickoff live from London for the Union Jack Classic. 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Ohio State versus Kent State. 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
20: Good afternoon, everyone. 71 southbound, kind of a mess. We've had a couple of problems, an accident and a stalled vehicle before Zorn Avenue. Still seeing some delays there. Up on the Waterson Expressway eastbound, heading up to Brownsboro Road in 71. Traffic backed up in that area. 64 eastbound, slow out of the junction, out past the tunnels. Also watch for accident at St. Andrew's Church Road in Alameda. Also Powell and Berry and Newburgh Road in Richmond Drive, a crash. Our next report in 10 minutes. I'm Bobby Yellis, News Radio 840 WHAS.
25: Hi, folks. For the updated forecast, I'm WLKY Chief Meteorologist Jay Cardozzi. Well, the heat certainly continues. The heat advisory remains in effect through 8 o'clock tonight. Partly sunny skies, temperatures in the mid and upper 90s, heat index values up over 100. Tonight, we're going to settle back into the mid and upper 70s. The outlook for your Friday, still a hot day, don't get me wrong, but we're going to take the edge off that heat just a little bit. 92 the high, and then slight chance for a stray shower. That's your forecast. I'm WLKY Chief Meteorologist Jay Cardozzi.
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20: It's 4 o'clock, partly sunny skies and hot, 96 degrees. The heat index is 104. I'm Paul Miles. EMS and fire EMTs are staying busy this afternoon, keeping an eye on thousands of music fans who are braving the hot weather at the Louder Than Life Festival.
26: Know where the free water stations are, know where the bathrooms are, and find a place along the rail or somewhere you can get some shade at the day.
20: That fan spoke to our partners at WLKY. As Jay Cardozzi, he told us, a heat advisory is in effect with temperatures in the mid-90s, heat index approaching 105. Louder Than Life is billed as the largest rock and music festival in the country. Some 250,000 people expected to attend the four-day event. At the Kentucky Exposition Center, 200 bands are performing across 7 stages.
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20: Today's headliners are Iron Maiden, Pantera, and Megadeth. The rest of the week includes the bands My Chemical Romance, Tool, and Limp Bizkit. At his weekly news conference in Frankfurt today, Governor Beshear was asked about his predecessor, former Governor Matt Bevin, who was released from jail last night.
28: I don't take any pleasure in seeing a former governor in this situation. A little concerned. Some of the videos have him laughing, so I hope he's okay. But the rule of law applies in Kentucky. Everybody's got to follow a court order.
20: The Kentucky Court of Appeals ordered Bevin's release. He was jailed on a contempt charge related to his ongoing child support case. Mayor Craig Greenberg today announcing the city is providing $25,000 to ElderServe, a financially troubled nonprofit that serves the elderly in Louisville's West End.
29: I'm here today to be very clear.
1: that seniors in this community will not go hungry on my watch.
20: ElderServe is facing funding challenges blamed in part on cuts to federal programs and a lack of grants. The CEO of ElderServe, Tim Finley, stepped down from the position this week. Kirstie Matzik chairs the board of directors.
4: I don't see that there's any ill intent or maliciousness from anyone from a management perspective, but we do need to look from an operational standpoint to stabilize to make sure that we can continue ElderServe and keep the doors open.
20: ElderServe was established in 1962. Kentucky's unemployment rate was unchanged last month. The Labor Cabinet says the jobless rate in August was 4.7%. The national unemployment rate last month was 4.1%. A green day for stocks. The Dow gained 316 points today. The S&P was up more than 1%, 86 points. And the NASDAQ up sharply, 439 points. More news at 4:30. I'm Paul Miles, News Radio 840 WHAS.
0: It's Joe Elliott at News Radio 840 WHAS in here for Terry Miners. He is back on Monday, by the way, at his post. Well, you've been following what's going on in pop culture. You know that the language police has been awfully busy over the last few years. There's all kinds of things that maybe we shouldn't say. Maybe we should rephrase this. Something is going to be harmful. Well, I think this is really interesting. We had a research group. This is from a couple of universities, Stetson in Florida and McEwen University in Canada. They got together with 616 different people. Scientists surveyed these people on some of the language that's being used and some alternatives and what people might think about that. They looked at 175 pairs of words or phrases and what would be acceptable and what would not. Now, in most cases, it's really interesting. This does not surprise me. Most people did not find what the language police, and we all know the language police, what they thought was harmful or potentially offensive because of their history or their associations. Most people didn't really seem to think this was that much of a big deal. I don't know that you needed a research team to figure this out, but it is really kind of interesting. Should we substitute primary bedroom for master bedroom because of the association with slavery? Most people would say no, it's really okay. But how about those evil oil companies? We don't want to say there's a pipeline. We want to say there's a pathway. Well, maybe not. Instead of saying blind review, we should say anonymous review because we don't want to in any way offend our visually impaired friends. I think there are a lot of visually impaired people who are not offended by the term blind review, I have to say. Doesn't move the needle. Although I will say, in fairness, I do know of a few, not a majority, but I do know of a few visually impaired people who do find that offensive. How about enlightened instead of tone deaf? Because we don't want to be offensive to anyone who is tone deaf. Oh, I'm sorry, who is unenlightened. The study participants rated these words, whether they are harmful or offensive or not. And most, as I say, were acceptable. How about expert instead of guru? Let's don't call somebody crazy. Let's call them wild. Bold is a better word than ballsy. Well, if you say so. We don't want to use blacklist. We'll use deny list. Sold down the river has connotations we don't want to use. We'll use the word betrayed. Let's have a stand-up meeting. No. Let's not, because that could be offensive to someone who might not be able to stand. We'll have a quick meeting. Pull the trigger. Ah, there's gun culture. Let's don't use pull the trigger. Let's use give it a try. And my favorite, let's stop using the term pregnant woman and use the term birthing person. What do you think? Are you offended by any of those terms? I'm sorry, I'm trying not to laugh. I think most people are not offended by most of those terms. And as I say, I'm not sure that you really needed a big research firm to sort of figure this out. We had scientists from these two learned universities. I guess it makes sense, right? You want to find out just where people are on this. I think so much is more about intent than it is about words, but I do understand people say words are very powerful things, and they try very hard not to be offensive, and I certainly don't want to go out of my way to be offensive. I really don't. I don't want to offend anybody, but at the same time, I just think some of these things, we've gone crazy on some of these things. I remember a couple of years ago, there were people who were upset about, we were talking about the NBA, and they had an owner's meeting. We can't have an owner's meeting. We have to have a governor's meeting. Owners has connotations. They don't own the players. Okay, but they own the teams. I don't know. I don't quite get it. I'm hopelessly out of touch on this one. I don't want to be insensitive. I really don't. But at the same time, some of this stuff is just like beyond crazy. Oh, I'm sorry, beyond wild. I gotta quit using that term. Some of this stuff is just beyond wild. Can't say crazy anymore. All right, let's take a break. I will consult with the language police and try to clean it up as best I can. Doing my part. Joe Lincoln's got sports straight ahead on News Radio 840 WHAS.
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0: Meteorologist Eric Zernick is here. He's got that latest forecast.
7: Yeah, and it's just another hot one out there. So if you're heading out to Louder Than Life or the Gaslight Parade this evening, just make sure you take the water with you to stay hydrated and find the shade when you can, because we're not going to cool off all that much. Only slowly falling into the upper 70s later on tonight with just a few clouds. For our Friday, another sunny and hot day as we'll make it back into the low to mid 90s, feeling like the triple digits. Chance for just an isolated shower as we move into the afternoon and evening. So another hot one for some high school football tomorrow evening. And we keep the summer-like heat through the weekend, mid-90s Saturday and Sunday with just that isolated chance. But otherwise, we stay dry with lots of sunshine and feel like temperatures continue to be in those triple digits. We're still low 90s Monday, but Monday evening, a cold front will move through, bringing with it our best chance for widespread scattered showers to the area. That will cool things off just in time for fall on Tuesday. We'll have a lot of clouds, maybe an isolated shower lingering Tuesday, but a high of just 80 degrees, and then we'll hang on to some low 80s. With clearing skies Wednesday and Thursday. But outside right now, it's that sunny and hot conditions with a hot temperature of 96.
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11: A white woman's murder shocks the city. A black man from the projects comes forward with information about the case.
13: He says the police are his friends.
11: But out of nowhere, he goes from star witness to prime suspect.
13: 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They turn on him.
11: 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Lee Harris is sentenced to 90 years.
17: I get 90 years for killing somebody I have never seen.
11: Behind bars, Lee finds an unlikely ally in his cellie, Robert. The pair are like chalk and cheese. There's no way their paths would ever cross on the outside. But as a fellow inmate, Robert sees through the lies and vows to do the unthinkable. Clear Lee's name.
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39: 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It ain't tall buildings and neon lights.
40: I didn't really have an interest in being on air. 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
39: It's Saturday night turnips and Sunday morning redemption. It's playing ball in the street until the lights come on. It's black excellence and everyday hustle. But let's go deeper, beyond what you already know about this city. Because Atlanta is pretty good at telling its own stories. 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
39: Head to the sweaty locals only club where Crunk was born.
0: That place is rowdy, man. What you talking about? Like, you never seen black people behave like that.
39: And go behind the scenes to the making of Drumline. Just as its inspiration, Morris Brown College was about to lose it all.
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39: 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It's the stories it tells about itself. And these are our storytellers.
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9: Joe Elliott, Terry, News Radio 840 WHAS. Lots and lots of football going on. Yeah, there's some baseball and there's a little basketball news. There's all kinds of things going, but it's primarily football today. Joe Lincoln has been watching this closely, and he's got the latest in sports for us.
14: Yeah, Joe, tonight is our first blockbuster matchup of the season on Thursday Night Football. Like you said, a whole lot of football. And folks, you are not going to want to miss the clash that's going down tonight in the Empire State. Just 4 days after surviving a week one test against the Texans in Houston, the Bills are back in Buffalo this evening to open up new Highmark Stadium against the Detroit Lions. Dan Campbell's squad survived a thriller in their home opener as they held off Tyler Shuck and the New Orleans Saints in overtime to get their first win of the 2026 campaign. And if you're a Lions fan, you should feel pretty good about your chances tonight, as since Dan Campbell took over in 2021, Detroit is 13-3 in primetime games. Additionally, he's gone a perfect 3-0 on Thursday Night Football. Earlier this week, Coach told the media that he couldn't be more excited to be involved in the, quote, christening of the new home of the Bills Mafia. And while he knows his team has to be locked in to walk away with a W, he's also telling his players to enjoy the moment.
15: I'm telling our guys, embrace it. Keep your composure. Don't forget, you know, it's one play at a time. And stay focused on your job and keep your head about you. But, man, enjoy it. Enjoy every bit of it, because that's part of all this too, man. That's part of being able to play at a high level, competitive, the best against the best, in that environment, on the road, new stadium. Man, that's stuff you never forget.
14: On the opposing sideline will be first-year head coach Joe Brady, who is looking to get his first victory in front of the home supporters, and he's taking a focused approach ahead of tonight's opener.
16: The environment is going to be outstanding. Like, everything is going to be as it should be, and that's part of why this is built. And we can allow the environment to change, but we can't, right? Like, there's the reason that we've been in here, and there's a standard by how we play, and it shouldn't have anything to do with what happened and the outcome this past Sunday. And so a lot of stuff for us to clean that we had to clean up, and I hope that we approach Thursday as it's the most important game of the season, because it's the next one.
14: The Bills are 5.5-point favorites, according to the experts, and we'll get to see if they know what they're talking about at 8:20 tonight. You can catch every snap on Prime Video. While we've got some time, let's talk about our local teams ahead of Sunday's slate. We told you yesterday that Bengals QB Joe Burrow was dealing with some back tightness ahead of their matchup against the Texans in Houston this weekend, and there were some definite questions on his availability yesterday, but he was quick to quell those following practice on Wednesday.
20: You know, every game is so important to me. I'm going to do what it takes to be out there. If I'm not getting surgery, I'll be out there.
14: That's got to be both great to hear and a bit concerning, as Joe has had some serious issues staying on the field ever since the team's Super Bowl run back in 2022. Regardless, he's expected to play at 1 o'clock on Sunday, and he'll be looking to get his top receiver back on track. In their first game against the Buccaneers, Ja'Marr Chase only caught 2 passes for 12 yards, but don't worry, I think he'll be just fine as soon as he catches his stride. The Texans, however, may have some problems in the passing game, as Nico Collins does appear to be banged up. His status for this weekend is up in the air after he suffered a hamstring strain during Wednesday's practice, but the team believes he dodged a major injury. More details on his status could be available after today's session. Joe, we know injuries are bound to happen, and they are rearing their ugly head early on in this NFL season.
9: Yeah, it does seem. We're only in week 2, and we've had some significant injuries over the first week of NFL action. You know, there's been this ongoing debate between the owners and players. The players don't want to go to an 18th game. I think it's probably inevitable that it will happen at some point. But, you know, I can see it. I can really see both sides. If you're an owner, obviously you want to maximize that revenue and things. But if you're a player and you're getting beat up all the time, you know, I can see where that's awfully tough. I would think, though, I mean, as strong, as powerful as the owners are in the NFL, and as much demand as there seems to be for it, I would bet we'll probably get to an 18th game sooner rather than later.
14: Yeah, it's all about expansion in the world of sports. Of course, we're talking about expanding the NFL season. We're talking about expanding the college football playoff now to include more teams. We're talking about expanding the NCAA tournament. It's not hard to see the common thread in all this stuff. It's more money. It's more space for advertisers. It's all this stuff. And it's going to happen eventually. It's just how quickly will it happen, and what will the reaction be from the players and the NFLPA, and how are they going to deal with it? I feel like at the end of the day, the players know that, you know, another game also means more money in their pocket when it comes to negotiations with their agents and stuff like that, too. So it's not all bad for them, but you're right, Joe. Another game does add another opportunity to get injured and potentially, you know, lose yourself the opportunity to play on the field. So it's going to be a big conversation, but I don't think we need to think too hard about this. It's going to happen. It's just the question is when.
9: And the question is, yeah, what can the players and owners work out? It could potentially mean more money for the players. I mean, that would be the theory, although I'm sure the owners will do what they can to hold that back. But the plan might be to go from three preseason games to two, and from 17 games to 18. And, you know, I think that I could see where that would certainly make sense. I can see where some players wouldn't like it, but I could also see where it would make sense. A lot of times players play in the preseason, they play one game or one half or something.
14: Right.
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26: As traffic starts to build around the area, a few problem spots, including accidents working at St. Andrew's Church Road and Alameda. Four-vehicle accident there. Newburgh and Richmond, an accident. Another one on the ramp from 65 northbound down to Grade Lane. This is the weekend for Gaslight Festival in J-Town. Parades this evening, so they're already shutting down traffic on Taylor's Road and on Waterson Trail. If you spot traffic problems, call the Wright's Fence Traffic. Tip line 479-2337. Next report in 10 minutes. I'm Bobby Yillis, News Radio 840 WHAS.
27: With the updated forecast, I'm WLKY Chief Meteorologist Jay Cardozzi. Hot, muggy weather certainly continues. The heat advisory remains in effect. 97 will be the high today. Heat index values up over 100. Back in the upper 70s tonight. Tomorrow, it's still a hot day on your Friday, but we're going to take the edge off that heat just a little bit anyway. Temperatures around 92, an outside chance for a stray shower. That's your forecast. I'm WLKY Chief Meteorologist Jay Cardozzi.
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29: At 4:30, partly sunny skies, 96 degrees. It feels like 104. I'm Paul Miles. Questions about Mitch McConnell's health have followed him for months. But this week, the Kentucky Republican senator returned to Capitol Hill and cast a key vote that could have major implications for farmers across the Commonwealth. Sandy Collins reports.
30: Mitch McConnell voting to move the Senate's 2026 Farm Bill out of committee proceedings and onto the Senate for full consideration. It includes crop insurance, farm safety net programs, and funding for nutrition assistance. Now, concerns over the senator's fitness to serve have continued after he fell, was hospitalized, and was absent from the Senate Senate for more than 3 months. Governor Beshear vocally questioned whether the 84-year-old senator remains capable to do the job Kentuckians elected him to do. His supporters say McConnell just proved he can deliver on key priorities for Kentucky. I'm Sandy Collins.
29: Louder Than Life fans are trying to stay cool at the Kentucky Exposition Center today.
0: Find shade when you can get it, and just pace yourself, like you said. You know, water.
29: 200 bands performing across seven stages over the next 4 days. Some 250,000 people are expected to attend Louder Than Life. Next weekend is the Bourbon and Beyond Festival. One of the most well-known artists of the 1960s and 70s has died. Fox's Kevin Uretsky reports.
1: Peter Max.

0: crying.
1: Well, I've been super, super fortunate through my career to work at some incredible institutions and be part of some incredible teams. As you know, any success comes from the people you surround yourself with. And so certainly been really, really lucky to work with a lot of great professionals throughout my career.
0: You are CEO of Champions Blue. That's the new universe with the NIL, all the money that college athletes are paid now. This is kind of an overseeing branch. Is that what that is? Or a money raising?
1: Yeah, so we're really fortunate, the University of Kentucky, that prior to me arriving, the university and the athletics department did a lot of the hard work to prepare for the next iteration of college athletics, in which, you know, the extreme pressure on the model created by the need for student athlete NIL, rev share. We need to optimize revenue streams. We need to find better, new, different, creative, nimble ways to do things. And so Champions Blue is an LLC in which all of our athletic department is employed by. I'm CEO of that, obviously, and fortunate to be that. But it gives us opportunities to create efficiency, really build a revenue-forward culture, which is something that I'm really passionate about, something we're spending a lot of time kind of intentionally creating. You know, at the end of the day, being successful on the field in some ways is also is supported by being successful and driving revenue. And Champions Blue is one of the tools that we have to use that or to do that.
0: And obviously you are the athletics director too, yes. Just because that goes along with it, because everybody needs more responsibilities.
1: Well, yeah, my business card's not super short, Gary.
0: But so if Mark Pope needs something, he has to see you. But if it's a financial issue, that's you too.
1: Sure.
0: So you're watching, you're minding a bigger swath of land than any predecessor.
1: Well, you know, a lot of, I think a lot of this speaks to the fact that the role of the athletic director in college athletics today has changed. You know, I always say that my favorite part of my job is when I get to go watch our student athletes compete or practice or just get better. And unfortunately, I don't get to do that nearly as much as I'd like to. You know, there's so much required from a business perspective today. I spend more time with our, you know, CFOs and accountants and lawyers than I do with our student athletes sometimes. And that's why, you know, I'm always trying to be anchored in their success.
0: Well, there's a lot of wonderful people that support the University of Kentucky here in Louisville. Of course, there's a lot of Kentucky love as well. So you mind the whole Commonwealth. I know that. That's the idea.
1: Absolutely. This, you know, we are the University of Kentucky. And Louisville is an important city for us in the Commonwealth. Obviously, we go tip to tail all the way, and they're Wildcats in every single part of that. And so we're super excited to be here today. Really, it's a recognition of the importance of this market. Lots of Wildcats here, both supporters and grads, and we're glad to be here.
0: I'll give you a sense of how much people are into the games. Our pregame show prior to kickoff.
1: Yep.
0: Is 4 hours.
1: Love that. Yeah, love that.
0: And yeah, Matt and the guys get it going there in the beginning, and then we go into the whole network coverage and all that. We've been on the UK team for 80 years or whatever it happens to be. So it's never been more important to the fan base than to feel connected now. And it's gotten tougher. We know that just because of economic forces. So what do you do to reach out and make sure that everybody in every holler, every corner of the Commonwealth of Kentucky feels connected?
1: Well, I mean, it's a bunch of things. I mean, I think I'd say start with try to be really intentional about doing this, which is to speak directly to Big Blue Nation, be intentional to engage with our media partners, to tell the story of success that we have in Lexington and in UK athletics. I think the second part of that is personally, be out and about as much as possible, whether it's, you know, pregame and tailgating lots or hitting the road with our fundraising team or doing events with our alumni association. This first 45 days, I haven't had a whole lot of home-cooked meals, let's just say that. And then I think last is really try to cultivate our game day experience. You know, we've just completed some work in Kroger Field over the summer. And that was twofold. One, we certainly renovated and improved our premium seating, right, our corner suites. But one of the other projects were super important is we invested in the general concourses, the general stands. We invested in entry and how does the stadium look and feel for all of our fans. Because, you know, I think on a given Saturday, Kroger Field's the third largest city in the state. And so it's so super important for all of Big Blue Nation to come together. And, you know, on a football

0: Saturday, we only get 7 of them. Now we're down to just 5 more. And so investing in engaging our fans on game day is super important as well. You know, we really proud, Terry, that last weekend we had the most watched regular season game in the history of Kentucky football. We had 7.3 million people watch our football game versus Alabama. I think that everyone got a really good show as far as what the fan base can do and be on a regular basis, from the way we, you know, did the stripe out in the stadium to I was standing on the field at the start of that game. It was loud.
1: I was there when that stadium opened, and yeah. I've never seen a day like I saw this past weekend.
0: Really proud of our
1: fans. It was so loud. Yeah. I mean, it was blowing the VU meters off, and that's fantastic. And they're there, and you're going to get that support when they come back home. I know they have a road game this week, but were there some special offerings? Did I see something like you can make a donation and then get to run on the field or run through the tunnel or something? Did I see that somewhere?
0: Well, you know, part of that is you're talking about some of our different programs where people have the ability to, find different experiences as part of it. I think, listen, it talks to just the fact that we're open for business, Terry. That UK Athletics, we're open for business. So that's looking at corporate partnerships, donations, premium seating. We're looking at the best ways possible to do that. And I think, you know, we talk about being open for business with whether it's jersey patches or partnerships. Being open for business with partners that fit for us is really important. And, you know, I say, hey, we're open for business and certainly leaning into commercial opportunities. But, you know, we look at that as we're fortunate that we're in a position of strength. And so we get to choose those partners carefully to match our brand. An example would be our partnership we've just kicked off with Heaven Hill Distilleries. That's, you know, Evan Williams, Elijah Craig. What's more important than in the state of Kentucky than the cats?
1: That's right.
0: And bourbon. And so we felt like that the natural nature of that made a lot of sense. And then to say, hey, with Heaven Hill, who's the last family-owned distillery in the state of Kentucky, it's really important, and that just fit for us. And so those types of partnership, they make a lot of sense. We're super excited to be open for business and partner with those folks.
1: Yeah, the Shapira family's been just phenomenal in so many ways to people all around the state. So
0: absolutely
1: glad they're on the team. One of your former bosses, I think it was the guy from Maryland, said that you are a guy who charms people right away, but you are not afraid to make the ask. Which I found that, as there's a lot of people get a little fumbly, now I got to ask for money. How do you do it?
0: So what I always remember, and again, fundraising is team sport now.
1: That's right.
0: You know, it's certainly not any special sauce. And I think the couple things are important about fundraising, at least in my experience, is that one, it's hand-to-hand combat, right? You've got to be out and about. And so whether it's, you've got to go to our folks, I think it's important that the goal in development is to connect our donors with their passion. And certainly they're passionate about UK Athletics, and so finding the best ways to connect them. And then you talk about making the ask. Ultimately, at the end of the day, you got to remember you're not asking for yourself, right? If it was asking to put dollars in your own pocket, it'd probably be way more difficult. But at the end of the day, you're asking for an incredible cause in the University of Kentucky Athletics. Our student athletes, you know, ultimately we talk about revenue generation all the time, right? Whether it's fundraising, corporate partnerships, ticket sales. It's really important to remember that revenue generation is not the goal. Revenue generation is the tactic to fulfill the goal, which is to provide an opportunity for student athletes, right? What we get to do every day in college athletics at the University of Kentucky is to provide life-changing opportunities for student athletes. That could be on the field, that's in the classroom, that's as they learn and grow as young people. We have all kinds of great ways in which they do that, but that's where we're saying, hey, we want to drive more revenue. We want to be successful commercially for the opportunity mission that we chase every day.
1: You're a national champ on a soccer team at Carolina.
0: Don't tell anybody.
1: Well, that's good. I mean, a national championship is earned.
0: Absolutely. That's what that is. No, I was really lucky to be part of a great team.
1: Soccer is one of the sports that we have to worry about because everybody's like, oh my gosh, what's going to happen to tennis? What's going to happen here, there, whatever? So what say you about the University of Kentucky's non-revenue sports?
0: You know, one of the things that made this opportunity so exciting was the championship standard that Mitch Barnhart and his team have built for so many years. And that is built on broad-based success. And so, my goal is to continue to maintain that broad-based success across all of our 23 sports. Each and every one of them is important in certain and different ways. Now, certainly we have to invest in those that drive revenue, that matters, and certainly those that maybe don't drive as much revenue benefit from those that do. And so investments around those things are important, but all those sports are important. As a soccer playing student athlete, the opportunity I had through college athletics has gotten me to a place where I am today. And I certainly want to be able to maintain those opportunities for as many student athletes as possible here at the University of Kentucky.
1: Speaking of J-Bat, he is the CEO of Champions Blue and also athletics director, University of Kentucky. What about what's going on in Congress? The Senate has passed the Protect College Sports bill. What do you think? What are your overall thoughts?
0: Yeah, so, you know, I think we're one of maybe three votes in, you know, procedural votes down, and certainly think that our Senate, I believe, is to continue that process. You know, it's not a perfect bill, Terry, but it brings us a lot closer to a sustainable ecosystem around college athletics. You know, some important parts that we take steps forward in this Protect College Sports Act are that you know, we're able to get a national standard for rules. Right, today we exist in this patchwork of state specific NIL rules and regulations. We need a federal standard. It's too big of an enterprise today. I think it starts to harden the idea of a cap, right? Providing for some antitrust protection for rulemaking. It also guarantees some protections for student athletes. Now, we're really fortunate in the SEC and certainly in some parts of the Power Four. There's never been a better time to be a student athlete. And so many of the things in the Protect College Sports Act, we already do. Almost all of them. Mm-hmm. And so that's certainly not a huge change for us, but it's certainly good that student athletes are able to kind of codify those things in the act. But I think that's important. You know, the limited antitrust protection we gain is important. Certainly there's some other elements that are good. It's not perfect. And so we certainly I think expect there might be some additional work to be done as it makes its way through the Senate and the House, but we're supportive of it passing, as it does represent a meaningful step forward.
1: Indeed. Well, yeah, still a lot of work to do on that, but fans, of course, are worried that the prices are going to just go so high that they won't be able to get inside again. You know, what do you do to temper that rise in cost for the fan base?
0: Yeah, you know, I think it just comes back to how we're anchored. The University of Kentucky, we are for all of Big Blue Nation, and there's certainly... Our job is to create a spectrum of price points and experiences to match, but there is absolutely room in our venues for all certain different price points. And as it evolves, will there be different opportunities to invest more and gain a greater premium seating experience? Absolutely. But that's where we use different events, right? We look at our Madness coming up to expose our student athletes and coaches to all of our fans.
1: I read in a bio piece on you that you sort of cast a look over at the University of Kentucky fan base in Nashville. You were there working for Alabama at the time, and you saw how UK fans just take over a city.
0: Rolled in.
1: That won you over, didn't it?
0: Oh, man, they just rolled into Nashville. It was the second or third day in Nashville, and they hadn't necessarily been present. And then the Cats were playing that night, and
1: boom,
0: all of a sudden, everywhere. And that's just the power of our folks, and it's part of what makes us so special.
1: BBN maybe should be BBU for Big Blue Universe.
0: For
1: because
0: sure.
1: Because you go everywhere. The late basketball coach, Jock Sutherland, said it didn't matter where you go in the world. He said, if I was in China, that's the way he talked, if I was in China and I fell in a deep hole and there was one guy in the bottom of the hole, he'd look at me and say, go Big Blue.
0: Well, I can tell you, I've gotten a go Cats in every airport I've been in since joining the team.
1: Pushing forward for you. Hope everything continues to go well for you, and welcome to Kentucky.
0: Thanks so much, Terry. It's great to be with you today, and appreciate all you do to support us. Go Cats.
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7: Meteorologist Eric Zernick is here. He's got that hot forecast. How are we looking for the weekend, Eric?
8: Well, unfortunately, we're just going to continue to stay hot all the way through the weekend, so no break, at least in the short term. So if you are heading out to Louder Than Life for any events over the coming days, just make sure you're drinking that water and try to stay as cool as possible. It does look like a front will move through Monday, bringing us a little better chance for a few showers, but more importantly, just in time for the start of fall, which is Tuesday, some slightly cooler air does arrive for the middle part of next week, with highs maybe dropping into the 70s. Outside, though, right now, it's still sunny and hot with a temperature of 96.
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22: Joe, the MLB postseason field is starting to take shape as a second team has now claimed a division title, and they did it this afternoon.
23: That's a win for LA. New year, same story. The Dodgers on top out west.
22: Just absolute juggernauts. For the fifth straight year and the 13th time in the last 14 seasons, the Los Angeles Dodgers have won the NL West. They took down the Reds today 8-2 and will now look to get healthy ahead of their run for a third consecutive World Series title. They join the Milwaukee Brewers as the only other team to claim a division title to this point. However, several other teams such as the Rays and the Yankees are teams who have marked their spot in this year's MLB postseason as well, and a few other teams have already played themselves out of contention for the Commissioner's Trophy. They're the Reds, the Royals, the Athletics, the Angels, the Nationals, the Mets, the Giants, and the Rockies, and I would say better luck next year to those teams, but let's not forget that the league is staring down the barrel of a lengthy lockout ahead of the 2027 season. Now let's touch on some injury news from one of those teams who will be competing in October. The Yankees are hoping to have their captain on the field for this weekend. Aaron Judge was removed from Wednesday's game in Minnesota after experiencing tightness in his lower left leg. The 34-year-old says he left the game as a precaution after just returning from a months-long absence due to a broken rib. The Bronx Bombers have today off before opening a three-game set in Arizona tomorrow night. The Yankees are going to need Judge if they want to make a run at the World Series once again this year. Let's move back to Louisville now and cover some not-so-breaking news that was made official today. Former Louisville basketball great Peyton Siva announced on social media today that he has in fact accepted a job offer to reunite with his former head coach Rick Pitino at St. John's. Siva, who's been an assistant on Pat Kelsey's staff at UofL for the past few seasons, will perform the same job under Pitino for the Johnnies. The post from Siva reads, quote, "To Card Nation, thank you. Louisville will always be home to me. The city has given me so much. No matter where the profession takes me, Louisville will always have a special place in my heart. I'm excited for this next chapter and the opportunity to continue learning from one of the greatest coaches in the history of college basketball, Coach Rick Pitino." Joe, he's truly one of the most memorable Cardinal athletes of all time, and I think I speak for everyone when I say we're rooting for him to be fantastic at St. John's.
7: Yeah, I mean, how could he turn down an opportunity to go back and play for his coach?
22: He could.
7: Coach
22: Pitino. He couldn't.
7: Yeah, it'd be a great thing. But just quickly, on the Dodgers, they win again. They beat the Reds today. Our friend Paul Miles, big Dodger fan, but like I told him the other day, rooting for the Dodgers is like rooting for Google. You know, they have so much money, and they buy players. Just yeah. anybody they want, they go get. Other teams are at such a disadvantage. I don't know what's going to happen with this baseball lockout, how long it's going to go or whatever, but it is what it is. The Dodgers are a great team. I like Will Smith. I think Otani is the best player in baseball, mm-hmm. no question, but I don't want to see the Dodgers win again.
22: I know, right? We need some change. We need something different, but I mean, me and Paul were talking about it earlier. I think the Yankees have three three-peats, and then the A's are the only other team to do it, so seeing a three-peat wouldn't be the craziest. I mean, it'd probably be one of the only ones in my lifetime, so it'd be interesting to see, but let's have some change. How about let somebody else win?
7: I'm for that. I think the Brewers are strong. We'll see what happens. Joe, thanks very much. News is coming up on News Radio 840 WHAS.
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25: A little busy this afternoon if you're heading up on the Waterston Expressway eastbound, heading up to that 71 split. We have an accident working there near that construction area. Traffic's backed up almost back to Shelbyville Road. Southbound 71, you're slow coming off the Snyder Freeway and in towards the US 42 overpass. Traffic on 64 eastbound, stop and go heading out of the junction, out to the tunnels. You're backed up on the 2nd Street Bridge and, of course, slow and go traffic on 65 southbound through downtown through that construction area. Our next report in 10 minutes. I'm Bobby Yellis, News Radio 840 WHA.
26: Hi, folks. With the updated forecast, I'm WLKY Chief Meteorologist Jay Cardozzi. Well, the heat certainly continues. The heat advisory remains in effect through 8 o'clock tonight. Partly sunny skies, temperatures in the mid and upper 90s, heat index values up over 100. Tonight, we're going to settle back into the mid and upper 70s. The outlook for your Friday, still a hot day, don't get me wrong, but we're going to take the edge off that heat just a little bit. 92 the high, and then slight chance for a stray shower. That's your forecast. I'm WLKY Chief Meteorologist Jay Cardozzi.
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27: It's 5 o'clock. Partly sunny skies, 96 degrees. It feels like 103. I'm Paul Miles. Today's top story, hot weather and loud music. 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
27: That music fan speaking to our partners at WLKY. Today's lineup includes Iron Maiden, Pantera, Megadeth, and Alice Cooper. Former Kentucky Governor Matt Bevin is out of jail today after the State Court of Appeals questioned the legality of his contempt sentence in his ongoing child support case. The latest on the story from Scott Hooper.
29: The appeals court did not overturn the contempt finding against Matt Bevin. Instead, the court raised questions about whether the former governor was being held under civil contempt rules. In civil contempt cases, a person must have a way to comply with a court order to gain release. Appeals Judge Allison E. Jones said it wasn't clear that Bevin had that option. Bevin had spent nearly 2 weeks in jail after a family court judge judge found he repeatedly failed to provide financial records and missed court appearances in an ongoing child support dispute involving his adopted son. The appeals court says Bevin must still turn over those records and the underlying family court case will continue. I'm Scott Hooper.
27: The current governor, Andy Beshear, was asked today about Bevin's release from jail.
2: So I have not read the Court of Appeals decision releasing former Governor Bevin. In the end, this was about a court order requiring him to turn over certain documents. In a country governed by the rule of law, if you don't do that, there are consequences.
27: Governor Beshear speaking at his weekly news conference in Frankfurt. Mayor Craig Greenberg today announcing that Metro Government is providing $75,000 to help keep the doors open at a financially troubled nonprofit that serves the elderly in Louisville's West End.
3: And this $75,000 is another investment to ensure that the meals and the programming that happen here at ElderServe will continue without interruption.
27: ElderServe in the Russell neighborhood provides free nutrition and wellness programs for senior citizens. The organization, established in 1962, is facing funding challenges, blamed in part on cuts to federal programs and a lack of grants. Using the services is 79-year-old Frank Anderson.
4: Well, it means the world to me because it means that we as senior citizens have a place to go. There's not many places that we can go, with, especially with maybe health issues and transportation and things like that.
27: The CEO of ElderServe, Tim Finley, stepped down from that position this week. New state unemployment numbers out today. The Kentucky Labor Cabinet says the jobless rate in August was 4.7%. The national unemployment rate last month was 4.1%. More shoppers around the country can have things delivered from Costco. Details from Fox's Jenny Casola.
5: Costco is expanding its delivery reach in the U.S. to 47 states total, using DoorDash and Uber Eats. Costco will allow shoppers to order groceries, pantry items, household goods, electronics, seasonal merchandise, and its own Kirkland brand products from Costco warehouses for same-day delivery. DoorDash says Costco is among the most searched retailers not previously offered on its platform. Uber Eats is boosting delivery for Costco from 17 states to 47. Costco says nearly 600 of its warehouses can now be accessed on Uber Eats. Jenny Cosola, Fox News.
27: On Wall Street today, stocks were higher. Tech has been driving the broader market higher, with names like Nvidia and Amazon both rising about 2%. Microsoft also gained about 1%. The Dow Jones Industrial Average added 316 points. The S&P gained 85, and the NASDAQ rose 439 points. More news at 5:30. I'm Paul Miles, News Radio 840. WHAS.
7: Reminder show, News Radio 840 WHAS. Joe Elliott filling in today. Terry is back on Monday. And we've talked about AI a lot this week. Everybody's talking about AI all the time. It seems like it is the story that folks are just obsessing about. So here's a different AI story. You tell me what you think about this. There's a guy in the Bay Area of California, the San Francisco area, who runs a church out there. It is a very popular church, apparently. Pastor Justin Lester is his name. He has had trouble being able to meet all the demands of his flock, so he has created a duplicate AI twin, a duplicate of himself, to meet the needs of his growing congregation. Every day, he sees more and more people using not just him, but his AI twin. He's the pastor of the Friendship Baptist Church in the San Francisco area. And he says that the AI model, he says this is really could be a big part of the church of the future. He's transferred his thoughts into data, right? So he's used his sermons, his writings, all that kind of thing. Many people are doing this. There are therapists and things who are using digital replicas of themselves to handle questions from clients. He's essentially doing the same thing. Well, some companies are now building twins that sit on Zoom calls. You know, that's actually a good idea. I wouldn't mind building a twin to sit on Zoom calls sometimes because I don't want to do it. Anyway, they apply the real person's voice, and there is some record of what they've written or whatever, and they can respond to this. I see where some professors at Clemson University are using AI to answer students' questions. Maybe a student has a question at 2 in the morning. He can dial up the professor's AI twin and get his question answered. Well, Pastor Lester, he trained his twin on the many sermons and books and messages that he has delivered in the past. Pastor Lester says, it's a digital version of my mind. He says, if I'm asleep or traveling, you don't have to wait. You can have me 24/7 access to this other version of me, and he says it works. He says, a lot of our churches are now turning into museums, and we have to stop that. We're living in the future, he says. Whether we like it or not, Pastor Lester says, we can't afford to sit this one out. He says, we have to stop being scared of AI and start using it as a tool. He said, if we steward this technology correctly, Pastor Lester says it can bring more people to God. So, he's now really an evangelist for AI. He's traveling around the country showing other churches how to do this, how to get involved with AI and use it to help their parishioners. So he fed the twins instructions about how to speak, right? It knows anecdotes that he has shared. He has it steer clear of politics. Something that's not safe for work, he's not going to use that. There's some topics that he won't touch, or his AI twin won't touch. He's directing people to medical help if they have a medical question. He says he wants to build credibility through first-person statements. He wants to connect through anecdotes. He wants real talk, he says, rooted in faith, sticking with Jesus first, always validating what people have to say, validating their concerns, validating their feelings with phrases like, that's so powerful. He wants to acknowledge the weight of their struggles without minimizing them. Says he wants to give a gentle nudge toward action when they talk to him. So, you can't get the real thing, but you can get the pastor's twin. Well, this twin is usually busiest at night at around 11 p.m. California time. And Pastor Lester reviews many of the questions the next morning from his passengers. And he says this is the wave of the future. Now, I don't know. What do you think? Would you be comfortable with a situation? Maybe you have a spiritual question. Maybe you have a problem, a family issue, a work issue, whatever it is, and you need some counseling. Would you feel comfortable accessing your pastor's twin? It's an AI twin. I don't know. This, you know, it may be great, but it reminds me too much of the phone trees we get into, right? When your call is important to us, are you calling about, you know, it's some AI-generated bot who's trying to ask you questions about what your issue is, and you're yelling, representative, representative, representative. I don't want to talk to an AI twin. Now, I have had some experience talking to some AI replicas. There are some really interesting AI replicas out there. You can have them on your phone. There's lots of apps and stuff, and some of them do a better job than others. But I don't know. He says this is working well, and he gets lots of calls every night, apparently, from people who want to talk. How about the professor at Clemson who he doesn't he can't talk to his students at 2 in the morning, but they can talk to him, I guess. Ask him questions about the syllabus or something else. And in the professor's voice, with the professor right there filling the screen on their phone or computer or tablet, whatever, they can get an answer. I guess this is kind of where we're going. The church thing, though, particularly, and I would never suggest to anybody how or if they should worship or anything. That's totally up to them. But I would think one of the big, I would think community is really important. And I'm not sure I'd want to reduce this to just an AI situation. But I could imagine back in the 80s, you know, some of those TV preachers like Jim and Tammy, that kind of thing. If AI was around, I'm sure for a price, you could talk to Jim and talk to Tammy every night, get, you know, some sort of advice. I don't know. It is really interesting. It's just more of the power of AI and looking at where it's going. Would you be comfortable with that? Or how about your doctor's office? You know, you can never get them to return your calls, right? Well, maybe an AI with old doc there, kindly old doctor, whoever, giving you some advice. Maybe, I don't know. I guess in some cases it would work. What do you think? Well, it's Joe Elliott and Terry Miners. It is News Radio 840 WHAS.
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7: We don't have Eric Zernick's AI twin here. We've got the real thing, and he's got a very hot forecast for us.
14: That I do. We broke the record today, hitting 97 degrees, breaking the old record of 96 set back way in 1955. So, yes, the late season heat wave continues, and it's just going to stick around through the weekend with highs around 94 to 95 Friday, Saturday, and Sunday with a mix of sun and clouds. Feel like temperatures in the triple digits, maybe an isolated shower, but most of us will stay fairly dry. Best chance for some rain gets in here Monday evening with our cold front, and that does finally cool us off just in time for the start of fall, which is Tuesday, as temperatures fall into the upper 70s to low 80s. But we are going to have a lot of clouds for the middle part of next week. Outside, though, right now, still a good deal of sunshine and a few clouds with a temperature of 94.
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7: News Radio 840, WHAS, where Joe Lincoln is here. He's got lots of football and other things to talk about today.
23: Lots of football, Joe. There's a bombshell from, a bombshell from the SEC injury report. It came in last night as one starting quarterback involved in Saturday's Clash of the Titans in Oxford, Mississippi, could be watching the mayhem unfold from the sidelines. According to Wednesday evening's injury report from the Southeastern Conference, LSU QB Sam Leavitt is listed as doubtful to play against number 8 Ole Miss, and that would no doubt be a huge blow for the 7th-ranked Tigers, as he has been outstanding through 2 games. In their blowout victory over Clemson in Week 1, he threw for 230 yards and a touchdown. He also rushed for 113 yards and 2 scores on the ground as well, and it was rinse and repeat against Louisiana Tech, as he accounted for 344 yards through the air and rushed for a trio of TDs. And now, his status isn't just up in the air, he's likely to ride the pine against the Rebels, or at least that's what the Tigers want people to think. You see, ESPN's Pete Thamel is reporting that, quote, no one on the Ole Miss staff is convinced LSU QB Sam Leavitt's appearance as doubtful on the injury report is sincere and he'll miss the game on Saturday. And Thamel himself is apparently in that same camp. He joined the Pat McAfee show this morning to chat about the recent development.
30: I think we're going to end up filing this one under chicanery.
23: Sure.
30: Lane Kiffin has a long and colorful history of taking liberties on injury reports. And I do not doubt, and in fact, I know that Sam Leavitt was limited in practice yesterday, but there's still a widespread expectation that Sam Leavitt will start and play on Saturday night in Oxford.
23: Pete pulling out chicanery there. I'm going to have to throw that one back in my repertoire. It's since been reported that back spasms were what held him out of practice on Wednesday, that being Leavitt, but he was, in fact, a participant in walkthrough practice this morning in Baton Rouge. That's good news for LSU fans. As it stands right now, the Bayou Bengals are 2.5-point favorites over the Rebs, but that number would change significantly if Leavitt is a no-go for Saturday night. And remember, folks, the Kentucky Wildcats will be hosting LSU in Week 6, so the lane train will be coming through Lexington. I encourage you to plan accordingly. More from the world of college football, and we're sticking with the SEC here. The top-ranked Texas football program is navigating a legal issue with one of its assistant coaches. Co-defensive coordinator and inside linebackers coach Johnny Nansen was charged Wednesday night with driving while intoxicated. Details of the arrest were not immediately available, but Longhorns head coach Steve Sarkisian said today he's, quote, disappointed. There's no word yet whether Nansen will coach the team against UTSA on Saturday. We'll keep tabs on that. That is certainly not what you want happening internally the week you claim the title number one team in the nation if your Texas, just not great stuff. And finally, we've got more trouble brewing in Chapel Hill. North Carolina defensive coordinator Steve Belichick is stepping down amid a probe into his off-field conduct. The 39-year-old son of head coach Bill Belichick turned in his resignation today after the investigation uncovered violations of the school's standards. Steve Belichick has been on medical leave since the start of preseason camp for an undisclosed issue. He follows former Tar Heels general manager Michael Lombardi, who quit earlier this month while his conduct was being investigated as well. Joe, as if the controversy surrounding Bill's young girlfriend wasn't enough, now we've got this. How in the world are Tar Heel football players supposed to focus on winning when they have all this crap around them that's distracting them 24/7?
7: I don't know. It's hard to know just where this whole thing is going. You know, so much is going to depend on what happens. Carolina still has, what, 10 games to go?
23: Yep.
7: 9 games to go? 10 games to go, something like that. Maybe 11 games to go. Did they play last week?
23: I think they did. They played in, what, week 0, and then I think they played again. Yeah. So, 2 down.
7: Okay. So, I don't know. I can't imagine it's going to be there for a whole lot longer, that Bill Belichick is going to be there for a whole lot longer. You've had Mike Lombardi resign, who was the sort of the general manager. He hacked a lot of people off and in Carolina. We haven't heard much from Bill's girlfriend lately.
23: No.
7: Yeah, she's been very quiet. I wonder, is there a split there in Belichick?
23: I don't know. It's either that or they're kind of telling her, hey, we kind of want you out of the picture this season after all that went down in his first year as head coach. And I don't know, Joe. I think they're 2-0 so far. So maybe things are working. Maybe the girlfriend being not on the sidelines or with the team as much is letting these players actually play some ball. So I don't know. Maybe that's what needs to happen. I don't know.
7: She did not impress me as a lady who would go quietly. But, you know, maybe she has. Maybe who knows? It's hard to know. Look, if he wins, he'll be fine.
23: Yep.
7: Right?
23: Yep.
7: If he loses, he's toast.
23: Correct.
7: But if he can manage to win, especially amid all the chaos, they'll find a way to like him. That's just sort of generally the way this works. Well, Joe, thank you very much. Joe is coming back in the next half hour with more sports updates on News Radio 840 WHAS.
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0: Good afternoon, everyone. We have problems down in Bullitt County with an accident working. This is on 65 northbound up around Shepherdsville. Left shoulder, left lane block. Traffic's already backing up there. Then we have slow and go traffic on 65 southbound through Hospital Curve, through your construction, all the way out past the fairgrounds. Watch for a crash working on the Waterson eastbound at Crittenden Drive. And also another accident just cleared up on the Waterson eastbound at 71, but still major backups there. Our next report in 10 minutes. I'm Bobby Yellis, News Radio 840 WHAS.
1: With the updated forecast, I'm WLKY Chief Meteorologist Jay Cardozzi. Hot, muggy weather certainly continues. The heat advisory remains in effect. 97 will be the high today. Heat index values up over 100. Back in the upper 70s tonight. Tomorrow, it's still a hot day on your Friday, but we're going to take the edge off that heat just a little bit anyway. Temperatures around 92, an outside chance for a stray shower. That's your forecast. I'm WLKY Chief Meteorologist Jay Cardozzi.
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8: At 5:30, sunny skies, 96 degrees. I'm Paul Miles. Metro government is providing $75,000 to help keep the doors open at a financially troubled nonprofit that serves the elderly in Louisville's West End. It comes days after the CEO of ElderServe stepped down. The organization is facing funding challenges, blamed in part on cuts to federal programs and a lack of grants. Kirsty Matzik chairs the board of directors.
10: It's going to take the entire community. I think it's unfair for us to believe that it solely should fall on the city. I think there are things...

0: Really, the premise is things that I wish I had learned before I was 40. And there's a lot of us, if you're over 40, like me and like you, Gus, and like many of our listeners, you could come up with your own list.
1: I mean,
0: there's so many things.
1: Mm-hmm.
0: How about if you're in the corporate world, stay slightly above mediocre. High achievers get fired for making mistakes. Low achievers get fired because they suck at their jobs, but middle of the road players and performers, they float by. They get coached when they make mistakes. I guess that's kind of true. I never really thought about it in those terms.
1: Yeah, that's looking right, because they're the ones that do the work.
0: Well, that's exactly right.
1: The people that doing the work, the ones down at the bottom feeders, well, they're over here goofing off, and the ones at the top, you know, they're making decisions. Like, I'm sure they're working, but they're over. You know, eventually somebody comes and gets them. As one person told me, the closer you get to the top, that makes you more of a target.
0: No question. There's some guys who like to fly under the radar and all that kind of stuff. But yeah, the more responsibility you take on, you know, obviously the more responsibility you're going to be held to a higher standard. Yeah, that is really important information. I'm not sure I'd want to stay mediocre, but I understand the sentiment anyway. So this is one that a lot of people have. I was consumed with football and basketball, consumed with sports, which affected the relationship with my family. Realize now that it wasn't that important. Yeah, I can certainly see that one. This one I like. I tried to read between the lines every time I got a text or email. Now I just ask people what they meant. Good for you.
1: That's
0: right?
1: It.
0: No, that's true. That is so true. Gosh, I wonder what it means. You can worry yourself crazy about some of those things.
1: I had somebody the other day that said that. He's like, well, the tone of that email was bad. I go, well, how do you know that? But you don't know what they're actually saying in there. We had a manager one time that would not use social media because he said that the emotion in it, you never really know what the emotion is. You think you might know, but you don't. You sit there and you go, I don't know. So he said, I won't use it because it just becomes an emotional cesspool. If I want to find out, I'll go talk to the person, and then we get it straightened out.
0: Well, some truth to that, I guess. I like this one. Don't sit at a table where you're not wanted. Build your own table, and sooner or later, the right people will show up to sit with you. I do think that's true. You do have to kind of chart your own course. How about this one? I call myself a recovering perfectionist. Nobody cares, and neither do I anymore.
1: As you get older, that really starts to take effect. It's like, I don't care anymore. I want to make it right. I'm the perfectionist type. But as I get older, I'm like, no, don't care. You got to let some of that go. Forget it.
0: Yeah, that's really kind of where do you draw the line? Because, okay, the opposite of a perfectionist, I guess. I don't want somebody who doesn't care about anything. You know, there are some people who they just sort of wander through life and nothing is a big deal. And you'll never get anywhere that way. I mean, at the same time, if you take things too seriously, it's all about finding the right balance. And I think a lot of us do struggle with that from time to time.
1: We'll around here, people, there's some people that really fret over things. It's like, hey, you know, the sun rises tomorrow. It'll be all right. You didn't kill anybody. It's important. Things of that nature. Look at it from that perspective of how important is it?
0: Well, this is kind of along the same lines. I used to worry about what everybody else thought about me. Turns out they weren't thinking about me. They were worried about what others were thinking about them. And that is true. I think there's a lot of that. There's kind of a commonality in some of this, which I guess is, you know, don't take yourself and don't take life too seriously. Yeah, you obviously want to try, you want to move the needle as much as you can and all those cliches. But at the same time, you know, you just can't be consumed by all of this stuff. I guess there's a life balance here. And I do think as you get older, you do sort of learn that.
1: I like the one about the sports reference there of how don't –

0: It's not life and death. I used to do this. I was like, oh my gosh, you know, I still get irritated when my team doesn't win, but it's like, you know, you just be such a irritated mood when your team doesn't get there. And then, I don't know, about 12, 13 years ago, I just kind of came along one time. Who said it? Jeff Brom said this, and he goes, you know, at the end of the day, this is entertainment. And I stopped for a second and go, well, no, it's not. This is life and death or something. I don't think I said that, but I got to thinking more and more about it. I go, it really is just entertainment. That's not saving babies when, you know, the national championship goes off. But I still see a lot of people out there that just lose their minds when something happens. And I went back as well. Charles Schulz, the Peanuts guy, he goes, he has a saying. He goes, name the last five World Series winners, the last five National Football Champions, the last five Super Bowl champions. And I stopped and thought about it. I couldn't do it. And he goes, that stuff doesn't matter. You need to pay attention to the things that do. I was like, that's a pretty good point.
1: Yeah. I mean, one of the reasons that I think we like sports, we make it so important, is because it's really so unimportant in that way. Yeah. You know, it's fun and we can get excited about it. But I remember, this is years ago, one of the first guys I worked for, he and somebody else at the radio station were having a fight about this team versus that team. And he said, you know what happens? No matter what, tomorrow morning at McDonald's, you and I are going to be waiting in line for our coffee just like everybody else. It doesn't, your team does not make you smarter. It does not make you better. It does not make you a better person than the next guy just because you win or lose. And I do think as you get older, you know, it just doesn't matter as much. I mean, and another thing, and I know this is very unpopular, but like, I never say we when I talk about teams. We do this and we do that. I'm not on the team. I mean, I'm really not. I love the guys who, you know, boy, we really played hard today. And I'm like, yeah, you know, man, I can tell by that nacho stain on your sweater, man. You really worked hard today, buddy. Boy, it was really a grind for you, wasn't it?
0: I don't know how, like, you got all that big beer gut down there when you're running gassers with the team every day, fella. But, you know,
1: yeah, exactly. Up. Yeah, exactly. It's just, it's a little much sometimes when people get, and look, I love sports. I really do. You know, but at the same time, it doesn't, like I said, if my team wins or loses, it really doesn't make my life any better or worse. I enjoy it, but you know, I really try to let it go. I think it's a lot harder to do that when you're 25. When you get older, especially you have kids, you have other responsibilities, things happen, yeah, you really realize it's just not that important.
0: Fun. Other things get in front of you, and that changes your perspective on it. Yes, absolutely.
1: Well, speaking of sports, Joe Lincoln is here. He's got the latest in sports in just a couple of minutes. 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
1: Meteorologist Eric Zernick is here. We'll see how the forecast is looking for the weekend. We're going to get any break from all this heat, Eric, or are things pretty much going to stay the same?
6: Well, things look like they're going to stay the same right on through the weekend. So no real relief from the heat if you're heading out to Louder Than Life any day this weekend. Just try to dress a little bit in the white instead of the black, just to kind of keep you just a little bit cooler, as we'll hang on to mid-90s through Sunday. Feel like temperatures in those triple digits. We should be fairly dry, although an isolated shower over the coming days can't be ruled out. Best chance for some rain will be Monday evening into the overnight hours as our next cold front pushes into the area. That front, though, should finally bring us some relief as we move into the middle part of next week, as temperatures just in time for the start of fall on Tuesday fall back into the upper 70s to low 80s. Outside, though, right now, still very hot and humid with a temperature of 94 under partly cloudy skies.
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27: Joe, it's our first blockbuster matchup of the season on Thursday Night Football. And folks, you're not going to want to miss the clash that's going down in the Empire State tonight. Just 4 days after surviving a week one test against the Texans in Houston, the Bills are back in Buffalo this evening to open up new Highmark Stadium against the Detroit Lions. Dan Campbell's squad survived a thriller in their home opener as they held off Tyler Shuck and the New Orleans Saints in overtime to get their first win of the 2026 campaign. And if you're a Lions fan, you should feel pretty good about your chances tonight, as since Campbell took over in 2021, Detroit is 13-3 in primetime games. Additionally, he's got a perfect 3-0 on Thursday Night Football. Earlier this week, coach told the media that he couldn't be more excited to be involved in the, quote, christening of the new home of the Bills Mafia, and while he knows his team has to be locked in to walk away with a W, he's also telling his players to enjoy the moment.
28: I'm telling our guys, embrace it. Keep your composure. Don't forget, you know, it's one play at a time. And stay focused on your job and keep your head about you. But, man, enjoy it. Enjoy every bit of it, because that's part of all this too, man. That's part of being able to play at a high level, competitive, the best against the best, in that environment, on the road, new stadium. Man, that's stuff you never forget.
27: On the opposing sideline from Campbell will be first-year head coach Joe Brady, who's looking to get his first victory in front of the home supporters, and he's taking a focused approach ahead of tonight's affair.
29: The environment is going to be outstanding. Like, everything is going to be as it should be, and that's part of why this is built. And we can allow the environment to change, but we can't, right? Like, there's the reason that we've been in here, and there's a standard by how we play, and it shouldn't have anything to do with what happened and the outcome this past Sunday. And so a lot of stuff for us to clean that we had to clean up, and I hope that we approach Thursday as it's the most important game of the season, because it's the next one.
27: The Bills are 5.5-point favorites, according to the experts, and we'll get to see if they know what they're talking about at 8:20 tonight. You can catch every snap on Prime Video. And Joe, if I'm not mistaken, that's Al Michaels and Kirk Herbstreit on the call there, so it should be a good one.
1: That sounds like a good one. Yeah, Al and Kirk will be right there. It's time to wrap it up for today, but the Terry Miner Show is back tomorrow. I'll be in here, and then Terry is back on Monday. Thank you so much for joining us. We'll see you back here tomorrow on News Radio 840 WHAS.
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0: News Radio 840 WHES. Dwight Whitten, Gus Allen. Tony Vannetti is getting some kind of rejuvenation surgery done. We're not going to talk about that. But anyway, we hope it gets rejuvenated. As I bring in Gus Allen, you're going to love the guest here.
1: I'm excited for this.
0: These two guys, if you ask me, they're destined for greatness and already great. And they've restored my faith in rock and roll, which is struggling right now. I want to bring in the Rockin' Cowboys, one of my favorite bands, Cowboys with a Z. First of all, Rusty Percussion. How you doing, man?
2: Good. How are you?
0: You look good, dude. You're kind of like the every video I see is, hey, it's Rusty. Join us at such and such this weekend. You're kind of like the spokesman, right?
2: Yeah.
0: Is Noah the strong guitar silent type? He is, isn't he?
3: I'm definitely the silent type.
0: You're not silent on that guitar, though, man. You get that SG Whalen and your guitar collection starting to expand. I've seen a Les Paul. I've seen many guitars, as you should. But you're absolutely incredible, both of you, on what you do.
3: Well, thank you.
0: And it's even expanded to some points where you play live gigs and you'll pick up a bass player, because usually it's just you and your brother. And I think that's outstanding. How long have you been playing? Because you're one hell of an accomplished musician at this point, and you're only, what, 14?
3: Yes, sir.
0: Well, how long have you been playing? So what's this, sir, man? You know me. Come on, dude.
3: We've known each other for a while now.
0: Yeah, we've known each other for quite some time now. I've been a fan for years. So how long have you been playing?
3: About 4.5 years. I was a little over 9.
0: Wow. Rusty, what about you, man? You're what, 11 years old?
2: I started probably 3.5 years ago, maybe.
0: Wow. Well, listen, to the point where they play live gigs, they play bar gigs, and they're only 14, 11. I think when I was 14 or 11, I was eating paste or sniffing glue. I can't remember which one it was, Gus Allen. But they're not just playing cover tunes. Gus, they've even just 4 years into it, Rusty 3 years into it, they're already writing their own music.
1: Sweet.
0: Yeah.
1: Sweet.
0: And as a matter of fact, one song gets released tomorrow. Is it tomorrow?
3: Tomorrow. Tonight at midnight.
0: Tonight at midnight, but because I paid them an extra $200, they're letting me play a snippet of it. I'm telling you, these guys are brutal, man. You think the Stones charge? Wait to get involved with these guys, man. Okay, so the name of the song is Be All Right.
3: Be All Right, baby.
0: And what is the song about? What's the inspiration on the song?
3: We kind of wanted to do, like, just a feel-good rock song. Like, I don't know, like Lynyrd Skynyrd, Aerosmith type thing. Like, especially if you're, like, you know, having a bad day or, you know.
0: Oh, that's me every day. This would be my theme song.
3: Yeah, like, it's just something to... We want, like, when you listen to it, put you in a good mood and... You know, like, when things are hard, things are tough, it's going to be all right.
0: It's going to be all right.
3: It's kind of the
0: I'm dying to hear a snippet of this because the guys keep it under wraps like scientists. but I was able to break in to their computer with the help of Gus Allen. It was something we learned off Ocean's 11. It was called a cartwheel on their computer or something, and we stole it from them.
1: It's like Napster in the old days.
0: So listen, we're going to play a snippet of it for free. We want you to buy the song, though. Support the guys. All right, let's roll a little bit of Be All Right, Rockin' Cowboys, News Radio 840 WHAS.

0: years old, already writing original music this good as the Rockin' Cowboys with a Z. Gus, they remind me a lot of a young me.
1: Yeah. Yeah, with much better standards, I think.
0: No, young me was a Korean guy I grew up with that was really good at guitar and drums. Yeah. I'm sorry, big misunderstanding there.
1: Yeah.
0: Listen, man, that is absolutely incredible, that song, but it's Thank not you. Your all's first original song by any stretch of imagination. You've written a song because I don't know this to be a fact, but I'm going to take a shot in the dark. That AC/DC is an influence on both of you guys. You play an SG. Rusty's just a banger, or wails on those drums. AC/DC's got to be an inspiration for you all because.
2: Oh, absolutely.
0: To the point where you even write a song, an AC/DC song. But you've written many originals. You're on your way to a brilliant career, if you ask me. But recently, and it's not the first time you got to do this, but. Mom and Dad took you to go see AC/DC.
3: Yeah.
0: This might be the last run. There was talks about a 2027 leg, but then I read another article where Brian Johnson and Angus said, well, they're just tired, especially Brian Johnson. And rightfully so. I mean, they're doing 24 long set list.
2: Yeah.
0: You all know.
2: It's insane. And I know how that feels, especially at their age. That's insane, the energy they have.
0: It's crazy.
2: Yeah.
0: It's crazy. And to see Angus Young, the way that he just still, he's a little bit slower, but man, the moves that it's incredible for a man in his 70s to be working that way. But let's talk about, first of all, the show. Was it everything you thought it'd be and more?
2: Oh, definitely more. Absolutely crazy.
0: Whoa, wait a minute. Let's back it up. This was also the Foo Fighters.
2: Yes.
0: Oh, wow. Okay, so Pretty Reckless was the opening band. They had to bow out for one show, and the Foo Fighters stepped up. It's got to be a credible show,
2: man.
0: Oh,
2: my gosh. Dave Grohl came out. From the second he came out, it was nonstop energy
0: night. I read an article about it, and Greg, it might be wrong on this, but evidently Dave Grohl came out, and the first thing he said was, "Welcome to my dream."
2: That was, yeah.
0: Can you imagine
2: he came
0: that?
2: Out and said, "Welcome to my childhood dream."
0: Yeah. And then and you guys, look, your mom and dad are a special kind of crew because God love them. You all were right down there in the pit. And I've been in the pit on many concerts, including AC/DC. And you got to stand for a really, really, really long time.
2: I would say we stood for at least 5 hours.
0: I hope you appreciate and love your mom and dad because they're special people. I know you both do. Okay, let's talk about Rockin' Cowboys, where to see them. Because if I would imagine you probably do well over 100 dates a year. And as a matter of fact,
2: probably
0: it's not just local. Well, I mean, you're playing at least every weekend, and some weekends it's 4 gigs. You guys are fitting in 4 gigs in 2 days, to the point where people in New York start to find out about you, and they have you travel all the way to New York. Your mom shoots them a high dollar quote. I'm not going to say what that is, and they accept it right away. You got to feel good about that, man.
2: That was absolutely insane.
0: Rusty, is it intimidating to go to New York City and perform for a bunch of New Yorkers because they've got a... sometimes it would be quite rude, not always, but was it intimidating for you?
4: Not at all.
0: Boy, this guy's a pro. Look at the stone look on his face, man. He just... Nothing shakes this guy. I'm telling you, I've tried to shake him when y'all were playing out live, like doing goofy stuff. He keeps that rock and roll demeanor about him, man.
3: Oh, yeah.
0: Let's talk about where to see Rockin' Cowboys next. Before we get to tomorrow night.
2: Tomorrow night.
0: But before we get to that, I want to say that you can also see them Wednesday night as you guys are part of kicking off Bourbon and Beyond.
2: Yeah.
0: And for you guys to get tapped for that at your age, absolutely incredible, guys.
2: Oh, it's an amazing opportunity.
0: It's an incredible opportunity. And if you ask me, I'm not Nostra dumbass, but I'm close. I predict that you will both be on a Bourbon and Beyond or Loud on Life stage at some point.
2: Well, that's the dream.
0: And I want 10% of it because I said it first. So
2: we'll take care of you.
0: So tomorrow night, you're actually playing live at the Blind Squirrel.
2: Blind Squirrel Oval.
0: It's a great place. And look, listen, man, I've been in radio for 32 years. And every morning, without doubt, I get a little bit of stage fright every single morning growing. Sometimes it's worse than ever. Sometimes it's hardly any at all. But I always have it. Do you still get stage fright before a gig?
2: Not too much, honestly.
0: I already know the answer to my left. Rusty, with the stone-faced rock and roll demeanor, do you get stage fright at 11 years old?
3: I mean, it's off and on. I mean, sometimes I get it, but it's usually just not.
0: Let's talk about where to get the single before we take a break. The new single gets released tomorrow. It's called Be All Right, Rockin' Cowboys. We heard a snippet of it. Man, it's really good stuff. How do people get a copy of this?
2: Spotify, Apple Music, YouTube, and then all the links will be on our Instagram, Facebook, YouTube, Rockin' Cowboys with a Z.
0: Beautiful.
2: Y'all look it up tomorrow or tonight at midnight, and you'll find it.
0: There you go, man. Rockin' Cowboys. And that was going to be your segment, but you're going to stick around because I'm going to hold your feet to the fire and make you play Reelin' in the Years with me. You ready, guys?
2: I'm ready.
0: Rusty? Yep. All right, he says let's go. All right.
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0: All right, you all know that sound. It's Reelin' in the Years. Dwight Whitten right here. Gus Allen. Rockin' Cowboys sitting in with me as Tony Vannetti is off to Vegan Fest. He's got a great vegan recipe for, I think it's vegan turkey he is in competition for. Best of luck to the Vannettis on that one. But right, as a matter of fact, they're the Vegan Vannettis.
1: Vegan Vannettis? I thought he was off to the slick hair competition this week.
0: Hey, let's see how much grease I could put in my hair, Mrs. Pepinelli.
1: Well, I pulled my chest out as far as I can get it out.
0: Hey,
1: I'm Tony Vannetti.
0: Maybe your sister would like to run her fingers through my hair to say, my name is Tony Vannetti. I went to Trinity. How about you? All right, Rockin' Cowboys are in the studio with me. Listen. I won't put any pressure on you, but Noah, Rusty, if you lose this, you're off the show forever, and I'm going to show up to every gig, and I'm going to boo you.
2: Oh,
0: yeah,
2: Lord.
0: Oh, it's going to be relentless.
12: Oh, Lord.
0: Here we go. A lot of pressure. No pressure
2: on. Pressure's on.
0: Look, it still doesn't shake Rusty. Look at the kid. He's ice water in the kid's vein. All right, let's go. Here we go, baby. Let's do it.
12: First song on this date, so many years ago.
13: You know you're right. Just
0: we're in the 80s.
2: Yeah, this is the 80s for sure.
0: My wife will be yelling at the stereo, radio right now. When Smokey Sings has me at about 85, maybe.
12: ABC.
2: Yeah, that's what I was going to say, 84, 85.
0: Okay. This song is written about Smokey the Bear, by the way.
12: I don't think that's correct.
0: Oh, no, I've been told in my lyric of being told it was Smokey Robinson. Yeah. It was Thank Smokey you. Robinson. I had that wrong.
12: I believe that's more accurate.
0: I always thought it was Smokey the Bear until today.
12: Boy, where you get your information from. This might help you get it right here.
2: 87.
0: Yeah.
2: Whitesnake.
0: Whitesnake, actually.
2: David
0: Coverdale's done the show with us a couple of times.
2: Yeah.
0: The first time he did the show is God's honest truth. He got on Twitter and he said, I'm officially changing the band's name to Dwightsnake.
2: Wow.
0: Dead serious. I got tweeted by David Coverdale.
2: Dude, that is awesome.
0: I like 6 or 7 on this.
12: This video has 152 million views on YouTube.
0: Well, now it's 152 million and one.
2: I'm like 95% sure this is 87.
0: I'm going with the Rockers then. I'll go 87 so far on this, Gus.
2: We've done some Whitesnake before.
0: Okay. You haven't done any Dwightsnake, though.
2: No. I'm going to add some Dwightsnake. Yeah.
12: All right. That's I'll go to three.
0: I'll go up to the mic. I'll go. La Bamba, where it. They were right on 87, man.
2: I'm pretty sure.
0: Burrito. Have you ever tried to sing the lyrics to this? Nobody knows this. Go, Margarita Donito.
12: Just say La Bamba a lot.
0: When it gets to the La Bamba part, everybody gets really loud. Los Lobos.
12: It's kind of like when singing, what's the song that they sing in the stadiums? The Neil Diamond song.
0: Oh,
12: nobody knows everything.
0: Sweet Rosie Brown. What's your name?
2: Yeah.
0: What? Sweet Caroline.
2: Sweet Caroline.
0: Sweet Rosie Brown, baby. That's the Rocket Cowboys' new song. Rosie Brown. Originally, it was Sweet Rosie Greer. That's a football
12: reference.
0: It's
12: the number two now.
14: We can take the night.
12: Sounds just like
0: it. Yeah, thank you.
12: Dwight, you're looking so lovely today.
0: Don't you all look in my eyes because you'll be seduced, especially you, Jackie.
12: After this show today with you.
0: Didn't we almost have it all?
12: This to me.
0: Until I screwed it up.
12: Whitney Houston, by the way, in case
0: of course,
12: you
0: know. Yeah.
2: Yeah, Whitney Houston.
12: Good Man. Musical knowledge in there. We've got a future. That's good.
0: I think Noah might have nailed it off the bat at 87.
12: Maybe.
0: Huh? I'm trying to read. Gus has got to have a tell, but I can't read it. What number was that?
12: That was number two. How about number one?
0: Number one.
12: Here you go.
14: I'm so proud to say I love you.
0: Blanket.
14: Your love's got me high. I long to get by.
0: I just can't stop loving you.
2: Yep.
0: Jackie, do not look in my eyes during the song.

0: Just a bit.
1: Yeah.
2: Well, whatever you mean. Isn't it normal to sleep in a hyperbolic chamber and have a chip named Bubbles?
0: Yeah.
2: Listen, that's what I go home to every night.
0: I don't know about you.
2: I wonder how I got the name Bubbles. Okay. Man, I just can't stop loving you.
0: Number one song, Michael Jackson on this date.
2: I just can't stop loving you. This is off Bad, wasn't it?
3: Pretty sure this was off Bad.
0: I think that's right. I think you're all right.
3: Bad was 87.
2: I was going to say 87 or 88, so let's lock it in with the professionals.
3: Pretty sure Bad was 88.
2: Kazoom tight. Rusty just sneezed. I was kazoom tighting. Okay. I'm going with Noah on this and Rusty.
3: I don't know if it's a good idea because I'm probably completely wrong.
2: Part of me wants to go 88, but against my better judgment.
3: I don't know for sure Whitesnake was 87, so...
2: Let's go 87, Gus. Lock us in. As a matter of fact, give me your allowance, kids, and we'll go ahead and push that all the way in, too.
3: Oh, yeah.
2: We're going to bet the allowance on it as well.
3: Sure. Yep.
2: Give me that Les
0: Put
2: Paul.
0: Put a few musical instruments
2: on
0: it, too.
2: Let's get your drum workshop kit, and let's go ahead and put your Les Paul in. Okay, we're ready. Let's bet,
3: all right,
2: baby.
3: Ready.
0: Michael Jackson, I Just Can't Stop Loving You was number one on this date in 1987.
2: The Rockin' Cowboys, way to go. Get the new single tomorrow, or it's actually tonight at midnight.
3: Yeah,
2: all the regular platforms. I'll still be up. I'll be in traffic at Iron Maiden.
3: You're going to see Iron Maiden tonight.
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20: 2023, Mark Mayfield explains.
21: In the earlier Truth Social post, Trump wrote, "We are carrying almost every country in the world, and that cannot go on any longer. Lower the interest rates for the United States of America, and fast." The Fed, led by Trump pick Chairman Kevin Warsh, raised benchmark interest rates a quarter percentage point to a target range of 3.75% to 4%.
20: And 49 of America's richest people now call Florida home, including President Trump. He made the list with $7 billion, Jeff Bezos, Ken Griffin, and Stephen Ross leading the pack, reshaping Miami's skyline and real estate market. Meanwhile, Meta CEO Mark Zuckerberg just bought a mansion on exclusive Indian Creek Island, though Forbes doesn't

0: have all your equipment out there and you need it stored, why not let us store it for you here at the Kentucky Fairgrounds? And he was just being neighborly, doing the nice thing to help out another man. And that led to conversations to moving it to the front of the fairgrounds. Now it's inside the fairgrounds. And Kelly Jones, it's the biggest festival in North America. And you and others at Louisville Metro Safe are tasked with keeping everyone safe. And I mentioned before you got here, I've seen behind the curtain, and I've never felt safer than I had with 60, 80, 90,000 other people around me. First of all, let's talk about your relationship with Danny Wimmer in the cities, because it's become a big one to the point where Wimmer is now managing Iroquois Amphitheater and more. Hey, how did this relationship even begin? Because he's very, very tight, and he adores Louisville, Kentucky.
1: He does, and it's interesting to the point that you make and how it came about. So I guess it was 2013 or 2012, someone in city government came to me and said, hey, I got someone I need you to sit and have a conversation with. And he said his name's Danny Wimmer. And he told me a little bit about him, what he was trying to do here in Louisville. And I said, okay, I can meet with him. My office at the police department at that time was in headquarters. And so a guy brought him up to my office, and he stayed about an hour, and we had a pretty good talk. And he left, and I told him, you know, I think this is something that our city will support. He had already gained some support from some other key players in the city. But the funny thing is, 2 years later, he told me that he never really thought I liked him.
0: Well, I get that. No, but you're kind of intimidating. I could see that. You're a hard guy to read, man.
1: It was funny. The guy that brought him to my office, he said when we were walking out that day, I told that guy, we can never do this in Louisville. That guy's against us. And I'm like, where did you get that from, Dan? He goes, I couldn't read you. You weren't saying a lot. I felt like we were going to fail. And I said, well, let me tell you something. If you knew me at all or anything about me or anybody around me, you would have known that if I didn't like you or hadn't heard good things about you, you would have never gotten into my office.
0: Yeah, but I can see Danny Wimmer's point. You are difficult to read. Let's talk about Louder Than Life in the present right now. It kicks off today, just a few hours. I've been counting it down for months and months and months. A big artery into the festival is 65. I don't go 65. I'll be going probably 264 to 64 or 64 to 264. If people are going 65, is it going to be trouble for them?
1: No, I don't think anything is trouble if you plan for it. It's just a little bit slower. You know, in every facet of society, we think we get in our car, we drive straight there, there's no impediments. In everyday lives, we're going to, you know, it doesn't matter what we do, we want instant gratification. Mm-hmm. You just got to plan. You got to know. If you live here, then you got to plan around the closures. You got to know. It might require you leaving an hour early. Who knows? It might require you leave 30 minutes early. I don't know your specific situation. But sure, it's going to affect you because we've lost one lane. And you got to keep in mind, there's also going to be U of L football games. There's going to be...
0: Oh, is there a home game this weekend?
1: There is a home game.
0: Oh, my gosh.
1: SMU. Big game.
0: Oh, my gosh.
1: There's going to be Churchill Downs racing.
0: It's all right in that one artery of the fairgrounds and Papa John's. It's right there, walking distance from all of these. Churchill, Papa John's, and Louder Than Life. All three located. All we need now is a flea market to pile on.
1: Well, I'll see if I can talk to him this afternoon to get one of those. But the thing is, it's a very exciting time.
0: It is.
1: And Louder and Bourbon both just fit in with what's going on in our city. But again, no one can not do these things. You just got a plan to do them. If I wanted to go to any of them, I'm going. You're not going to keep me from going just because there's something else in the area.
0: Right.
1: I just got to plan ahead, and that could be an hour or two, but I'm going. If I'm a Louisville fan, I'm going to the football game. and it's a big game against SMU. But I want to tell you one more quick thing about,
0: sure,
1: about Danny, that how he earned my respect and the respect of a lot of first responders. So the first year they decided to come on and bring Louder,

0: we were all there the first night working. And something I had forgot to ask him, and I went up and asked him, I said, hey, where do the first responders eat? And he said, well, what do you mean? And I said, well, where do we go to eat? Because normally, a whole lot of things that we do, you go somewhere else to eat, or there's just different arrangements. It's
1: sure.
0: Not always like attendees or employees or different things. And he goes, well, you eat where I eat. And I'm like, what do you mean? He said, you see that tent right down there? He goes, that's where I eat. That's where my employees eat. That's where this big family eats. And that's where all of your first responders will eat. And I'm like, really? There was some crab that year. There was some nice shrimp, different things. But the point being, he said, you are one of us. And if you're going to come here and be here and help us, then you're going to be treated the same as I treat my DWP family. That's when Danny solidified my utmost respect for him. He's one of the first people that had ever said that.
1: He's extremely humble too, and I've had the privilege to eat with law enforcement at your table, as a matter of fact. And let me tell you, he does it upright, and to the point where I even got his autograph right here on this restraining order. And
0: yep.
1: It's right next to my name. I keep that framed. I want to bring it in today. But let's talk about. No, you know what? Let's take a break. And when we come back, I want to talk about some of the scenarios you all run, because it's quite brilliant. And there's so much to cover on this as far as, you know, losing your tickets, what to do, best practices. I want to get into all of that, man, because this festival, dear to my heart. But right now, let me tell you something else that's dear to my heart is Bernal's Pizza, baby. Yeah, I love Bernal's Pizza. It's how Susan and I kick off every single Friday night, a Mama Bernal's or a baked spaghetti the Dano's way, and hello weekend. But if you don't like pizza or pastas, they have salads, sandwiches. It's football season. How about wings? Apple smoked wings, sriracha wings. You won't believe the huge expansive menu at Bernal's. 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
15: You think a mortal man.
1: It's Louder Than Life Day. Rockin' Cowboys on the way in. Dwight Whitten, Scott Fitzgerald, and Kelly Jones from Louisville Metro Safe joins the show. Good morning, Kelly. How you doing, man?
16: I'm doing good, sir.
1: Biggest 2 weekends of the year for me. My most favorite 2 weekends of the year. And I'm not alone. As a matter of fact, it's the largest rock festival in the nation. And on top of that, if you ask me, it's bigger than the horse race because... the stat that I got, and you may or may not be able to let me know if this is correct or not, but the number I received on hotel rooms is that because of Louder Than Life and Bourbon and Beyond, it impacts our city's hotel rooms with 114,000 room nights, just 114,000 room nights for these two festivals.
16: I wouldn't doubt it. There's a whole lot of people over there. When you go over there and look at it and you look at the folks coming from out of town, there's a high percentage travel to Louisville, and they either have to camp or get a hotel room. So it wouldn't surprise me.
1: And that's not counting the Airbnbs, man. People flood to Louisville, Kentucky. It's a beautiful thing. But let's talk about keeping the festival goers safe. I've gotten a peek behind the curtain, and I told the listeners earlier, I've never felt safer at Louder Than Life after seeing what I saw. But you all actually run disaster scenarios all throughout the year. And then when you get closer to that Louder Than Life, you start running them every day. Talk about one of the scenarios. Can you? I don't know.
16: Yeah, I can give you a real simple one. It's not giving away state secrets by any means. But let me first say that DWP does work with us year-round. And I said at a meeting the other day, they work with us better than anybody that does any of these outdoor festivals or any type events round the year. It's just phenomenal of what they do. If we ask them to make an adjustment, they do. If they ask us, can we make an adjustment? If we can, we will. But they're always willing. We can jump on a Zoom call from all over the world with them to get things done. But to your point, a simple one. I'll give you some. We'll do several throughout the year. Jody and I try to come up with things that maybe their staff didn't think about. make it hard on them. We don't just walk in and say, hey, guy spilled a cup of wine and a girl fell down and broke her ankle. What are you guys going to do? No, we don't do that.
1: There was one, I won't say what it was, but you all shared with me what you were going to spring on them that day. And I had no idea how you could mitigate this. Yeah. But go ahead with yours.
16: No, we want them. So, I don't know, 2 or 3 weeks ago, we did one where simply, what would happen if one of your diesel tank refuelers sprung a leak there behind the stage on a refill? It's not a big threat to public safety. Mm-hmm. It's not a real problem. It can be contained very quickly. It's no more than when you're filling up your lawnmower with gasoline and it goes over the top and you got to work with it a little bit. But, okay, so we totally spilled it. It was just funny because just for a second, it was silent just for a second. And then someone from the company said, well, we got spill kits.
1: Because I can't let her.
16: There are spill kits everywhere. We did not know that. We had not known that in all these years and talking about for a diesel cleanup. We were very impressed, and we learned something ourselves that day. So it could be something as simple as that. We talk about what do we do with the fire department, police department, health department, everybody? How do we keep it from running down? How do we stop the leak real quick? What do we put down on the ground so it doesn't leak under your stage? Something. It could be that simple, or it could be more difficult that half the patrons got the flu or something crazy, and what do we do about it? But
1: yeah, the scenario I overheard you and Jody talking about that you were going to spring on the staff was a major disaster. I won't talk about it, but man, I thought, how in the world? But let's talk about best practices because we're up against it. Let's say if somebody is the website the best place to go if, for example, you lose your credentials, you lose your wallet, things like that, because things happen like that at a festival. And by the way, keep that cell phone in your front pocket,
16: yeah,
1: especially in the mosh pit, because people are constantly looking to lift your phone. But what are some of the best practices for the festival goers?
16: Yeah, if you didn't get your stuff in the mail by the time you leave home, there's a will call out there.
1: Okay.
16: They'll work with you. If you bought off StubHub, there's a StubHub booth. They're going to help you get square and get in, so don't panic about that. And I'm going to burn through some of these pretty quickly that I've always talked about. Plan ahead, know the layout, know where the exits are, know where the water stations are. Download those apps from Bourbon and from Louder both. If you're out of town, familiarize yourself with the work on I-65. Use the Lou Ready or the Lens Alert app. The world we live in, there's no excuse anymore to go somewhere unprepared.
1: Right.
16: It's right in your fingertips.
1: Right.
16: Use it. Know where you park your car. Take photos. Write it down. Put it in your pocket. Put it on your phone. Whatever. Hey, people engage in libations. Sometimes they don't mix well. And the designated driver's like, where'd you park your car? I don't know. I don't remember. Whatever it was. Get it out of your front pocket or somewhere. Know where your car is to get home. Know what those prohibited items are. They're on the website. Take yourself an extra phone charger. I always tell people, take a group photo and take individual photos.
1: Spark.
16: If you get separated or lost, or let's say you took your 10-year-old daughter, your 10-year-old son, you can't find them. If you can give us a picture, we can have it on every phone in the facility for first responders in 2 seconds.
1: And it has exactly what they're wearing.
16: We're all looking for the same person, and there's a really good chance we're going to find that person.
1: Right on.
16: So do something like that. Here's the huge one this year, sunscreen and hydration.
1: Yeah.
16: It is very important to hydrate your body. You've invested your time, your money to come to Louisville and a couple of weeks of DWP fun. We don't want your memories to be of those in a medical tent or an emergency room. And we've seen it happen.
1: Mm-hmm.
16: We've seen people get hammered and carry on, and they spend the whole weekend down in the emergency room. That's no way to live your vacation.
1: Mm-mm.
16: And it's preventable. Know how to pace yourself. Don't get overly wild. Just pace yourself. You're right. Secure your valuables. They also have lockers on site out there. If you're worried about it, you can rent a locker out there and put those things in the locker. But I always tell guys, put your wallets in your front pockets.
1: All right. Yeah.
16: And ladies, zip your purses up. Put them around your arm. Don't just make it easy for somebody to take it. Look, we don't have a lot of trouble with theft at these, but these people prey amongst us.
1: Mm-hmm.
16: They're always around. Don't give them an opportunity. If you take away their opportunities, they start doing other things that they don't ever show back up. On the back of your credit cards, it tells you who to call if you have a problem. Pay attention to that. Write it down before you leave for the festival.
1: That's a good move.
16: What if you lose your stuff? What if something happens with the way it's hooked up to the pay apparatus there? You got to know who to call to fix it.
0: Another big important one I tell people, list of medications. Something happens to you, a friend has to take you to hospital, an urgent care, anything. Let's say they need to give you drug X.
1: Uh-huh.
0: And they say, do you have a list of medications he's on? Everybody's going to look at each other, blank face. No, I don't know. Well, I can't give you this. I need to give you this. But if you're on one of these and I can't give you that, you need to be able to show them a list. Or, I mean, Jody has a list of everything that I'm on. So something happened to me during the workday. Jody knows. Pull out the list. Tells the doctor, here's what I'm on. Follow the traffic directions. You see something, say something. Patience, patience, patience. And last thing I got on my list, and if you have anything else, is thank first responders. When you see them, say thank you.
1: Yeah.
0: That's all. That's police, fire, EMS. That's the DWP folks. They're working hard. They're in the same heat that you are. It's long days, but they love what they do. And don't forget our dispatchers and call takers. They are behind the scenes pushing it. They're doing it 24/7, 365 in Louisville, but they're doing it at this festival as well.
1: Kelly Jones, Louisville Metro Safe. I will be out there with you, Louisvillians, out-of-towners. We hope you have a safe and beautifully brilliant Louder Than Life than next week, Bourbon and Beyond.
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23: Charges filed. I'm Lisa Lacerra, Fox News. The initial court appearance for the driver accused in a deadly bus crash in California.
24: L.A. County District Attorney Nathan Hochman says Bailey Lynn Rios faces second-degree murder, driving under the influence, and reckless driving charges.
25: She will be looking at a maximum sentence of life in prison.
24: The 36-year-old is accused of being impaired by drugs when she slammed her Ford Expedition into a Metro bus Tuesday.
25: Killing two individuals. Daniel Castillo and Gage Wida.
24: Hochman noting five others were injured, two seriously, but not revealing what drugs are allegedly involved.
25: Her bail has been set at $4.1 million, and to our knowledge, she has not made bail at this point.
24: Adding he believes Rios will be arraigned Friday.
23: Fox's Kristen Goodwin in Los Angeles. The crash led to another deadly incident when a newscopter crashed to the ground, killing both people on board and one person on the ground. An F-16 pilot safely ejected before the fighter jet crashed this afternoon in rural Michigan during a training exercise, sending plumes of smoke into the sky and triggering brief evacuations for people who live nearby. July after police said hazardous chemicals spilled from the wreckage. A federal judge says officials at the Kennedy Center have to give 30 days notice before they do anything to the facility as the center director tries to close over safety issues.
2: The ruling comes after the Kennedy Center's director and COO announced it was closing for 7 days because of risks to public safety. That was based on an inspection of the roof terrace canopy and a partial ceiling collapse earlier this month. The announcement of the closure came after board member Democratic Congresswoman Joyce Beatty asked the court to stop what she called an unlawful closing. The board voted earlier this week to temporarily close after the judge blocked them from putting President Trump's name on the building, saying only Congress can decide to do that.
23: Fox's Jessica Rosenthal. 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
0: Good evening, everybody, and welcome to tonight's episode of Centered on Health with Baptist Health. Here on News Radio 840 WHAS, I'm your host, Dr. Jeff Tublin, and we're joined from the studio by our producer, Mr. Jim Finn, who is waiting to take your calls to talk to our guest this evening. Our phone number, 502-571-8484, if you want to call in and be a part of the show, 502-571-8484. 25% of women experience pelvic floor disorders in their lifetime. And by the time women reach their 80s, it's up to 40 to 55%. And we're talking tonight about the impact of pelvic floor and pelvic floor dysfunction and why it is so important. And to help us talk through that, we have Erin Jenkins. I want to introduce you to Erin. She's a physical therapist with the Baptist Hospital Medical Group with practices in Sellersburg, Indiana and Floyd's Knobs. She's a graduate of Bellarmine University in 2012 and for the last 2.5 years has been in the acute care setting. She developed an interest in pelvic health in 2017 and began taking courses. Her momentum is fascinating and we're going to hear about it. She's been in orthopedics, she helps postpartum and now men and women with pelvic health in the outpatient setting. She's married to her high school sweetheart, and they have 3 wonderful children. Welcome to Centered on Health.
1: Hi, thank you very much for having me.
0: You know, Erin, I'm so excited that you're here tonight because even as I was preparing for this, I just learned so much about how important this topic is, and we haven't had a physical therapist on to help talk us through. But I want to start by a message that I got from a colleague of mine today where she said, it can be a very dark and hopeless world when you are in the thick of it. I am grateful more people are talking about it because I had to figure it out all on my own. And I wanted to start with that and get your initial reaction. Mm-hmm. Is that how you feel about this?
1: Yes, definitely. I actually got interested in pelvic health world myself after delivering my first child because I had my own issues. And even though I kind of had heard of pelvic health through schooling, I myself still didn't know a lot at that time and had to kind of ask around, asking friends and even patients I've seen and see. That is one thing I think a lot of them, some of these conditions are tricky to navigate through and they might have been through different specialists and different already tried other things and they get to the point where they're kind of desperate for help. So sometimes they do feel lost, sometimes very depressed, and it definitely affects their life a lot.
0: Yeah, I think that's just a great introduction to kind of the various things we're going to try and tackle tonight. So what kind of training did you have to go through to do what you're doing now?
1: Mm-hmm. Of course, after a PT school, that's usually when, or even during, some therapists will choose to do a pelvic health like specialty clinical to get a little bit more in school. And then after you graduate, there's different areas of how you can go through training, but basically continuing education. So I actually went through the Herman and Wallace Institute, and they offer all kinds of different coursework. And that's where I started. They start from pelvic floor 1 all the way up to really complex conditions. So you can kind of go any area you want in your specialty.
0: Perfect. Now, before half of our audience turns off or turns the channel, this is a condition that affects both men and women. And we're going to get into that a little bit more. But could you just give us an overview of how it affects men as well?
1: Yeah, for sure. Well, the role of the pelvic floor is, of course, controlling, part of it is controlling bowel and bladder, maintaining continence, and even sexual function. So even with men, those things are very important. So if men are struggling with any pain in the penile region or testicles, sexual function issues, also constipation, urinary incontinence, or even dealing with prostate issues. I know some will have prostatitis problems, and also if they had even cancer, unfortunately, down in the area, radiation and things can affect how they recover, and it can cause incontinence and other issues.
0: So tell us in the general sense what pelvic therapy is. So we talked about pelvic health. So kind of tell us tell us, what does pelvic health mean to you, and what is pelvic physical therapy?
1: Yeah, that's actually a question I kind of ask my patients a lot of times when they first get to me is, do you know kind of what pelvic health therapy is? Because sometimes they really don't understand. Because when you think of physical therapy, you don't normally think of down there, you know?
0: Right.
1: So I usually just go ahead and talk to them about what we kind of treat and how we look at the muscles down there. When they come to me, I always go over, of course, a little bit about the pelvis, what the pelvic floor muscles are, where they're kind of located, their function, of course, and how it's going to be related to their condition. So normally when a patient comes, of course, we get a thorough history, subjective reports, and then we just start our evaluation. We always look at the patient as a whole first. In therapy, of course, how they're moving, even just like normal functional activities and standing, I think is important to look at, because up and down the chain, it can affect their center. Looking at that, and then even from there, going through external assessment, looking at how their spine, how their spine mobility is, how is their posture, hip mobility is extremely important. One of the deeper muscles we can reach internally is the obturator internus. And sometimes if patients have already been through like orthopedic treatment and are still getting hip pain and like deep pain inside, sometimes that's something we can help address if they've kind of already done other things. So external assessment as well. And then as long as they consent and it's appropriate, we also can do an internal exam with, of course, clean hands, gloves, lubricant, assessing the vaginal tissue as well as the rectal area. So we look externally first at tissue quality, looking at any asymmetries, checking for also any neurological conditions or if there's numbness, tingling, that kind of thing as well. So it's pretty kind of, we try to hit all areas, but also patient comfort's number one as well, and making sure we're reaching their goals. So
0: if somebody's listening and wondering if they have a pelvic floor issue that could respond to physical therapy, what are the kinds of most common symptoms people come to see you with?
1: Pain. So if they have any pelvic pain down low, deep inside, sometimes they'll even feel heaviness, pressure. If they have any urinary incontinence or bowel incontinence, or also constipation is something that we can help and address. Sometimes lower abdominal discomfort, as long as you've ruled out other major conditions of the abdomen. We look at that in relation to even the pelvic floor muscles. So really kind of anything down there you can think of. I kind of tell patients, male and female.
0: And before we take a quick break, how do patients find you? How do they get to you, to a physical therapist for their pelvic issues?
1: Yeah, they can talk to their physician or even any physician that they're seeing, or their nurse practitioner, of course. They can get an order from them to be referred, or depending on the insurance, as long as it's most commercial insurances, we do have direct access in all of the country now. So that means patients can self-refer as well to physical therapy. They can get in contact with our clinic to schedule the hospital.
0: Well, we're gonna pick your brain about some of these issues and how you can help people when we come back. We are talking tonight with Erin Jenkins, who is a physical therapist. We're talking about pelvic health, both for men and women. This is Centered on Health. I'm your host, Dr. Jeff Tublin. Our phone number, 502-571-8484. If you want to call in and ask a question, we'll be right back.
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0: Welcome back to Centered on Health with Baptist Health here on News Radio 840, WHAS. I'm your host, Dr. Jeff Tublin. Tonight, we're talking about pelvic health and pelvic physical therapy with Aaron Jenkins. Our phone number is 502-571-8484. Our producer, Mr. Jim Fenn, is on standby to take your calls and put you through to ask questions. So, Aaron, welcome back. I want to talk about something when it comes to pelvic health, which is sort of maybe the stigmata around bringing this up or talking about it. I get the sense that, you know, when patients are older, maybe they just assume this is part of aging, or when they're younger, they're almost embarrassed to bring it up. What would you say about people listening about being talking about this and getting it out there?
1: Yeah, for sure. I think that's definitely a common misconception. Like, as you get older, I mean, of course, some of this does increase with age. You know, we have hormonal changes, tissue changes, different things will change a little bit, of course. But one thing that I would try to talk to patients about is, even though you're suffering with these things and they are hard to talk about, it's good to reach out and get help now. You don't want it to become a chronic issue and continue for a long period of time. Some of the things, especially like urinary incontinence, like after delivering children, that's something that we hear a lot that people say is, I had a baby and I was told that's just normal. You just dribble sometimes, which it can be very common, of course, but we know that there are ways that we can help these patients. So I definitely do hear some of that stuff sometimes. And I think really I'm hoping that even by talking about it, you know, now it just helps get it out there, even though some of this stuff can be common at times, and it does happen. It doesn't always mean that it's normal and that you have to live with it. There's help.
0: That's great advice. And do you feel like in our primary care offices or in the GYN offices that we're doing enough to assess people to ask these questions, or do we need to be doing a better job of that?
1: Yeah, I think it varies definitely. I think sometimes, especially in the specialty areas, you know, just even as you being a specialty area, I definitely think that I see people, you're able to hone in on that quicker. Sometimes I see more primary care doctors not really knowing what to do with some of the information. So, of course, I think at that point it's appropriate to refer to specialists if you don't know, because some of this stuff can mimic other things. So I think it is good to make sure we're getting a thorough assessment, making sure there's no infection or any other major thing going on with, especially when you're looking at bowel and bladder dysfunction. But then also definitely once you realize that things are being ruled out and we're not seeing a pattern of other medical issue, other maybe conservative measures like certain medications and things aren't helping, then maybe try physical therapy and educate. I think it's really great on our end if the patient is also educated in the office from the doctor at like what pelvic health therapy is, what they may be doing when you get there, because sometimes they get there and they're like a deer in headlights. They're like, oh, you might do this. And so I think that that would also be, that's really good for them to understand why you're referring them.
0: So that's a good point. So talk us through kind of what a typical visit is like. What is a typical assessment like? What can you learn from a physical exam? And kind of what is your normal approach to kind of that initial screening and evaluation?
1: So of course, like I mentioned before, just making sure we go through good subjective reports. You can get so much information just by talking to them. Going through that, finding out, of course, where their pain is, when it occurs, just different patterns with that. Having them move in the clinic, just doing different functional activities, looking at squatting or lifting something, just doing different things to just see their movement patterns. And then, of course, strength testing is needed. If we do find that there may be a neurological component, reflex testing, even sensation testing as needed. And also I look always, of course, if there's back pain included with any of the dysfunction, assessing the spine, hips, just lower extremity in general. And then at that point, I'm getting them on the table, looking also at the tissue mobility of the abdomen, low back, the glute area, just around the hip. And then if they're comfortable, I then will have them change, of course, draped always to be respectful. First, looking externally always first. So we want to make sure that the tissue quality is good. There's no discoloration, redness. Assessing externally the tissue, like in women, looking at the mobility of the certain structures externally. And then if we feel like we, also looking at how they cough and how they bear down, how they contract, looking at that perineum area and how it's reacting. And then from there, if an internal assessment is necessary, the patient's okay, we can then go internally. Feeling for any tightness, checking strength of even doing a lot of people know what a Kegel exercise is.
0: Right.
1: Looking at the power, like how strong is it, the endurance, how many repetitions. And also we look at something called quick flicks, where they like contract quickly and relax. Also to get some of those faster twitch fibers if needed. Like if you do sneeze or cough, you need that to kick on quick. So that's kind of like some basics there of kind of what we look at.
0: Fantastic. And you know, as a gastroenterologist, we send a lot of people for this type of physical therapy, and a lot of our patients get biofeedback. What does that mean?
1: Yeah, biofeedback. That is a device that you can insert, or also sometimes there are electrodes that you can put on the abdomen or around the rectal vaginal area. And that'll give patients feedback on their muscle action and the resting potential of their muscles. So there's a certain level of muscle activity that is natural in the muscles of the pelvic floor. And sometimes it can help them either contract, like I say, if they're weak, can we get a better contraction? Then they can kind of see sometimes visually to give them visual feedback on what, on if they're contracting more, or are we not getting a good contraction, or even also relaxation. Are you able to relax well? Because I think in this world, we hear a lot of do Kegels that do pelvic floor contractions, which also relaxation is so important. So people with pain, constipation, things like that, we also want a good relax. So sometimes they can't do that very well. So biofeedback can help give them information and see it so that they can help control it on their own.
0: Fantastic. One of the things obviously we hear about is, you know, postpartum and after delivery, that there can be some changes over time. So talk to us a little bit. I know you spent time doing postpartum care, but let's start with prepartum care. Is there anything that you advise people to do when they're pregnant or when they're thinking about getting pregnant to sort of strengthen ahead of time, or is this all things that take place postpartum?
1: Yes, definitely. Of course, definitely as our tissues change, or your just with the hormonal changes that come off pregnancy, as well as your postural changes with the pregnant belly, with your back and things like that. So we definitely recommend a good, nice, well-rounded strengthening program of core strengthening, pelvic floor strengthening, and even like the hip area, glutes, low back, all of that together, just to help with pain management as they, you know, approach nearing the end of their pregnancy, making sure they can still move well. Working out is still not discouraged. You know, if moms are already working out before, there are safe ways to still do running and working out and lifting. I think it's just making sure it's safe and you're responding well. So that's definitely encouraged. And then as well as, there are some things they can do before they deliver to help prepare for birth. So sometimes we'll teach them like perineal massage to help reduce their risk for tearing, during delivery. Of course, going over deep breathing and helping improve their ability to relax as well, so that when they are, going through labor, that we're not getting, of course, a tightening when they're trying to push. We're getting more of that relaxation and just all going back to reducing their risk for tearing and delivering more a little bit easier.
0: And when patients deliver and then they're going home, you know, their focus obviously a lot of times are going to be on their newborn and taking care of the newborn, and that's their new, you know, priorities. What should we be doing, or what are we doing when women go home to encourage them to kind of not develop these problems postpartum?
1: Yeah. Well, one thing I like to go over almost immediately with these patients is pressure management. And all that means really is we're trying to reduce too much pressure buildup in the abdomen, or like even a clenching of the abdomen throughout the day, ensuring that when they do activities, we're getting nice deep diaphragmatic breaths, as well as a good exhale with their activity. This sounds silly, but I have this little chicken in the clinic that when you squeeze it, actually below, a little bag kind of will pop down. And that's just to show them that if we keep, it's a good visual, but
0: absolutely,
1: it's just to kind of show them that to, you know, if you keep holding tension in the belly, or if already, you know, typically after delivery, things are a little elongated, a little bit less efficient, so the muscles, you're a little weaker. If we're having a hard time engaging those muscles properly, we can keep getting force down low over time. And if we also, I think with that postpartum, looking at midline too, sometimes there's something called a diastasis recti abdominis, which the abdomen can, the tissue can thin and separate. That also would create some pressure issues. So having them just be mindful of relaxation, inhaling on more of the easy part of an activity, exhaling and engaging on the work, that can really help set them up for success, so that when they do start moving more, picking up, carrying baby, holding car seats, things like that, they're aware of what's happening in their midsection, so we're not getting more pressure down low. So that's the first thing I kind of go over with them for sure. And then from there, making sure they're emptying properly. We talk about sometimes the use of a squatty potty ensuring that they're able to, so not straining again, especially if they tore or even with their C-section. We don't want to be straining and pushing force down over and over on these healing tissues. So ensuring again, even there, we're breathing well, we're getting relaxation down low so that when you empty, you don't are not straining. I think those are like the most important things to begin with. And then from there, when they're ready, some gentle strengthening, of course, and then just progression as they go, coming to outpatient when needed. And also just having them identify early on what are some issues that can occur after they deliver, and identifying those early, talking to their doctor at their follow-up if they've already noticed these things, and then get referred if needed.
0: You know, that's fantastic. And I'm really glad you mentioned the C-section too, because, you know, I think, you know, we tend to think of this as like, oh, I delivered a large baby and that's why I have some of these issues. Mm-hmm. But even when delivering by C-section, it sounds like pelvic, you know, physical therapy can be useful. So thank you for bringing that up. We're going to take a short break. I want to remind everybody that you are listening to Centered on Health with Baptist Health here on News Radio 840 WHAS. We're talking about pelvic health tonight with Aaron Jenkins, and our phone number 502-571-8484. If you'd like to call in and ask a question, we'll be right back.
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8: Hi, folks. It's WLKY meteorologist Eric Cernick with your updated forecast. And we did it, setting a new record high, reaching 97, breaking the old record of 96 set back in 1955. That's going to lead to a warm and muggy evening as we slowly fall back only into the mid to upper 70s for overnight lows. For our Friday, just another hot and humid one again. Highs back in the low to mid 90s with a mix of sun and clouds, with the chance for maybe an isolated shower or two as we push into the afternoon.

0: sort of let our listeners know sort of what we're doing out there in the community to address whatever the issue is that we're kind of talking about on the show. So I know these are kind of specialized areas of treatment, and kind of give us a little idea of the landscape of where these things are taking place. What is your setup and what is kind of unique about Baptist?
1: Where we are right now, currently, we're actually in Baptist Health Floyd Hospital. Or if you ever wanted to go to any other clinics, outline clinics, just a normal physical therapy clinic, you just have to check any location that you go to that if you, or you have a certain location you want to go to, make sure that they do just have a pelvic health therapist there. But where we are in the hospital, we have a gym area, of course, and when they come in, we work on, of course, not just on the table things, but in the clinic too. So just depending on what they're there for, it's not always just laying on a table doing manual therapy the whole time. Sure. Sometimes it also is addressing standing functional activities as well, because the main goal is to get them back to function as they want to be.
0: You know, that's an interesting point. I think you mentioned it earlier, but you kind of mentioned that the pelvic strength kind of affects other parts of the body too. Can you expand on that a little bit?
1: Yeah, just pelvic floor strength in general. So I always talk over with this with patients, kind of like that brain body connection. So our brain is our bladder, our bowels, it's going to communicate with the brain, of course, which also our pelvic floor, which we can control either with contraction or relaxation, will help with, of course, our continence. So the pelvic floor, if we're weak in that area, it definitely can affect our ability to reduce our leaking, with especially on their load, like let's say we had cough or sneeze. And then also, if we're not relaxing properly, we can reduce our ability to empty well. So that internally, also too, just working with like single leg balance, single leg activities, walking up and down stairs, even though these muscles like don't cross any certain, like they don't cross the hip joint or anything like that, they still are there to help support our internal organs, help when we stand on one leg, we definitely can get activity of those muscles as well. So they're very important with our just normal daily activities, sit to stand, up and down steps, squatting, all of those things.
0: And are there other members of the team? Like, are there, sometimes, as we know, this can go along with, you know, social anxiety or some depression issues and things like that. Are there resources through what you're doing or people you work with to kind of treat those aspects of the therapy?
1: Mm-hmm. We always talk when talking with patients, if there is more of a psychological, involvement of anxiety, depression, or even some of these things, if they're not managing those well, can also increase just kind of like your upper trap. Sometimes people get tense. Same thing with down low. So I definitely think that is really good to address. So referring those patients out to a specialist that can help with certain conditions, even like with sexual function. There are definitely therapists that specialize in that over others that are comfortable talking about that. Or if these patients have had trauma in the past and they're coming to us for lower conditions down there, sometimes that can be hard for them. So definitely referring them to somebody that can help them go through that mental aspect of it and that psychological aspect to help them feel more comfortable and also help their condition in general improve.
0: That's great, because so much of this, is kind of a lot of different aspects that are being addressed. So let's move to the bladder, which I know is a big issue for people with their pelvic floor. So tell us a little bit about what urinary incontinence is, what is the typical reason people develop it, and then we can talk a little bit about what you do with them.
1: Mm-hmm. Yeah. So urinary incontinence, of course, is just an inability to control your pee from coming out. So a lot of times we'll look, there's different causes.

0: sometimes. Sometimes, of course, the sphincter muscles internally can be causing a problem. Sometimes you can have your urethra, we call it urethral hypermobility. Sometimes that can be a little too mobile and it not being held up and back properly. And then also conditions like even prolapse. Sometimes if they have, or like a bladder prolapse, for example, if it dropped down a little bit, sometimes it can still hold a little urine. So when patients go to stand, the urethra, it kind of gets unkinked, and then they will still leak some fluid out or some urine. So with those conditions, always assessing the patient is so important, because with incontinence, you definitely, we always first think of, or maybe we're having some weakness going on. But also sometimes there can be some increased tightness as well, reducing a good contraction, sometimes to control urination. So just assessing the patient properly to make sure you're kind of identifying a cause. And then from there, treating them with those findings. So if they are, if we're finding that they are needing more of the strengthening, which is typically what we end up doing anyways, once you get them relaxed, strengthening is still good to come back to. Making sure we're doing a Kegel properly, and that we're also relaxing properly, getting good excursion of the tissue. And it does take time, just like any strengthening program. I tell patients, you may not see an overnight, you know, improvement, but over time, just building up their strength with, like we talked before, different core exercises, hip exercises, the glutes are so important as well, and helping them even in the clinic, loading that, like even practicing carrying maybe a weight to simulate holding groceries. Some patients will, anytime they load themselves, they'll leak, or jumping, having them jump on a trampoline and practice engaging and holding properly. So to build endurance and strength in that area is kind of how we address that.
1: And is that what you would refer to as sort of bladder training, or is that the Kegel exercises, or is there more to that involved?
0: Yeah, so bladder retraining also. So we do that a lot, especially with, you probably hear the word, the diagnosis, overactive bladder. So people with like urinary urgency or urinary frequency issues, I definitely, with those patients, bladder training can be very important. So basically with that, we typically have patients do a bladder diary, because we want to first identify if they're with urge, especially, are we having any bladder irritants there that are giving you trouble? Are you drinking enough water, or are you drinking too much water? And also identifying any other pelvic floor dysfunction, that, like tightness, for example, that could be causing some urge. With also frequency, looking, are they peeing a normal amount of day, or are we getting 16, 20 times a day? Typically, we want patients peeing 5 to 8 times a day is normal. So yes, bladder reach, sorry, I didn't mean to go off on a tangent. So with bladder training, that we want to allow them to let their bladder fill more fully before they run to the bathroom. So one thing we talk to them about too is don't just in case pee. I think that a lot of people do that. I know myself, I've been guilty. If I'm going somewhere, I'm going to pee just in case, so I don't have to go when I'm there. Well, if your bladder is not full, you now have emptied too soon. And if that becomes a chronic issue, sometimes that brain then will send that signal too soon and tell you you have to empty. So these patients will end up, well, first, sometimes they'll get a really strong urge too soon when they've been not that full, really. And then they have to get to the bathroom really, really quick because they're afraid they're going to leak and things like that. So having them delay sometimes when they go, working on maybe some urge suppression techniques to help reduce that like really bad sensation of needing to go. And so training that bladder to let it fill more fully. And we kind of do that over time. Like we don't just say, typically what's normal is you should be able to hold it for like 2 to 3 hours most of the time. So if they're going every 30, 45 minutes, well, let's try delaying it 5 minutes, you know, something like that to help retrain that bladder over time, that you don't have to respond immediately, kind of like flight or fight, right? It's like, we got to get there so fast. right? Let's down train that nervous system to like allow your body to hold on. Wait a minute. I just now felt it. I can wait a second. I don't need to run. So I think that's very, very important with some of these conditions.
1: Perfect. Well, I love the phrase, the just in case going. That's pretty great and very accurate too.
0: Yeah.
1: So we're going to take a final break here. I'm going to remind everybody you are listening to Centered on Health with Baptist Health here on News Radio 840 WHAS. 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
1: 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I'm your host, Dr. Jeff Tublin, and we're talking tonight about pelvic health and pelvic physical therapy with Aaron Jenkins, physical therapist with the Baptist Hospital Medical Group. You know, Aaron, one of the things that I think is really important to talk about is pelvic pain, because I think, you know, we can all, it's not difficult for any of us to understand that how much that might impact somebody to be have a chronic pain in the pelvic area. So how often is that something that you see, and what is your approach and what options are there for patients?
0: Mm-hmm. Yeah, I think this is something we see quite often. Though under the pelvic point, pelvic pain umbrella, there's definitely different diagnoses that we see. One common diagnosis is just dyspareunia, which is basically just pain with sexual activity and intercourse. That we see that very commonly also in the postpartum population. Some actually even in some women who are even postmenopausal, sometimes like dryness and some like the tissue quality down there changes, of course, with hormonal changes. With that specific issue, there's in the women who are having more dryness issues, things like that, we definitely can look at things to improve the dryness and then just the tissue quality. So sometimes their OBGYN doctor might refer or might order them a type of vaginal estrogen, okay, via like a cream or a suppository. If they don't want to do that, because I know some women are nervous about taking hormones and things like that, they are also, there's some hyaluronic acid suppositories and also gels that can be used down there to help. Also, sometimes we'll recommend a vulvar cream to help with the dryness externally as well. For the patients who are having, especially like specifically postpartum, a lot of things happen when you deliver a baby.
1: Right.
0: And so sometimes, let's kind of go back to C-section, I guess. C-section scar mobility can be important. Several layers were cut through to get the baby out. So ensuring good tissue mobility in the low abdomen, making sure that it's not affecting down further into the pelvic floor, or just with all the fascial connections and things like that. Sometimes they'll have discomfort. And of course, just in the vaginal canal or externally, if they had a tear, we can teach them perineal scar massage to help reduce tension in the external tissue or the tear area, and scar massage. And then internally working on releasing the tightness via manual therapy from the therapist, or also we can, there's pelvic wands and things we can help show them at home to help them with that. Sorry, I didn't mean it.
1: Go ahead.
0: Okay. Another thing is vaginismus. Basically, these patients will get a very strong contraction of their pelvic floor muscles that are very, very hard to release. They'll be very tight, sometimes they can't even insert a tampon for these females. So working on dilator training with them to help kind of over time stretch the vaginal area out is important with these patients. We have to be very careful and cautious so they don't get also then another tightening again if there's anything that they perceive as a threat to that area. So that's another condition. Also there's another, there's vulvodynia as well, just kind of the more external area of the vulva, of the area outside, different things we can kind of go through with those patients. Making sure that they have clothing that's appropriate, any other external things that are giving irritation to that area. But any of this, anything under the pelvic pain area, if we're definitely not making the progress we would like in therapy, referring them back to their doctor or a specialist, they can offer sometimes like injections or pain blocks. There's the nerve, the pudendal nerve that innervates down there. Sometimes they will try to address that in that way medically.
1: Well, I think the important thing also is just that people who are listening know that they don't have to live with this pain, that there are things that can be done. So that's great. Well, I just want to briefly touch, because we don't have a lot of time, but I don't want to let the men off the hook completely. So can you just tell us some of the more common things that men should think about if they're struggling with that pelvic physical therapy might help them with?
0: Mm-hmm. You mean like certain conditions they might find they need help with?
1: Yeah. Because we just have about 30 seconds. But
0: Yes. So definitely constipation or fecal incontinence. Erectile dysfunction, even looking at, of course, urinary incontinence, If they've been diagnosed with like prostatitis or something like that, getting that treated, of course, and then if they have any lingering issues afterwards. And any sensitivity, numbness, tingling, anything weird in the testicular or even into the tip of the penis.
1: That sounds perfect. Well, thank you. I'm sorry to give that so little time. We're just going to have you back and talk more about everything. But Erin, thank you so much. I know how important this is. I know how much you're helping people out there in our community. That is going to do it for another segment of Centered on Health with Baptist Health. I'm your host, Dr. Jeff Tublin. I want to thank Erin Jenkins, physical therapist with the Baptist Hospital Medical Group. I want to thank our producer, Mr. Jim Fenn. And of course, you for listening every week. Tune in next Thursday for another segment. I hope everybody has a happy and healthy rest of the week and a great weekend.
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16: They will travel to New York. I'm Lisa Lacera, Fox News. The State Department has approved visas for top Iranian officials to attend the UN General Assembly next week, even as the U.S. and Iran remain at a standstill to end the conflict. Meanwhile, new Fox polling examines how voters view the Trump administration efforts on immigration and foreign wars.
17: The poll shows overall on foreign policy, President Trump's approval rating is at 37%. 71% of voters don't believe the White House has a plan to end the Iran war. Americans also continue to support 55-39% providing funds for Ukraine's military against Russia. On immigration, 53% of voters say the administration has gone too far on enforcing immigration law. 23% say it hasn't gone far enough. As for those who think it's gone too far, there's a split, with 49% saying the government is targeting the wrong people and 45% saying too much force is being used.
16: Fox's Grinnell Scott, the Postmaster General, says the Postal Service has stopped work on developing a computer system that was central to President Trump's effort to limit mail-in voting. David Steiner telling the Associated Press there's an injunction, so they're not doing anything as a legal battle over mail-in ballots wears on. The driver who slammed into a city bus in Los Angeles this week, killing two people, will be charged with murder. L.A. District Attorney Nathan Hochman says Bailey Lynn Rios was speeding and impaired Tuesday when her SUV hit another vehicle before striking the bus.
18: She has been charged with driving under the influence. So yes, there are drugs in her system at the time. What those drugs are and their quantity still remains to be determined.
16: Rios is being held on $4.1 million bail. A news chopper covering that crash crashed to the ground, killing both people on board and one person on the ground. America's listening to Fox News.
5: Professional wrestling fans, the action continues every week. You got